0: to support congressional candidate Aaron Flint.
1: We have some great people there that are running, and I want to make sure they win. Because when I don't run, which, you know, in theory I'm not running, but I feel that I'm running, when I don't run, we get 49% less turnout. When I do run, we win easily.
0: Earlier, the president was in Bullhead, Arizona, in support of Andy Biggs, the congressman who's running against incumbent Democratic Governor Katie Hobbs. The Pentagon is expanding its fight against drug traffickers, sending several hundred soldiers from the 10th Mountain Division in Fort Drum, New York, to Latin America. Fox News has confirmed the reporting of the New York Times. The first elements of the 600-soldier battalion have begun deploying to a new jungle training facility and will eventually train with local forces in Colombia and Honduras. 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
0: A Pennsylvania woman is accused of killing her husband and young son while on vacation in the Poconos and then trying to take her own life.
5: Police responded to a room at the Great Wolf Lodge in the Poconos Monday after 27-year-old Metallica Rose Harrison called 911 saying she was too weak to stab her neck and that her knives weren't working and she needed help dying. Police say her knives did work on her husband, Charles, and their 3-year-old son, who were both found stabbed to death on mattresses in that room. Harrison was taken to the hospital. She refused to talk to cops, saying she was suicidal, not stupid. She's been charged with 2 counts of criminal homicide. Gianna Gelosi, Fox News.
0: A federal judge has declined to block an effort by President Trump to eliminate DEI initiatives by federal contractors. The Baltimore judge ruling groups representing university faculty and minority business owners failed to show the executive order was too broad. The order issued by President Trump in March bars racially discriminatory DEI activities by federal contractors and requires them to certify their compliance in writing. If they don't comply, they can lose contracts and be investigated for violating the False Claims Act. Actor Russell Brand's sexual assault trial is underway in the UK.
6: Prosecutors in London have started laying out the case against actor and comedian Russell Brand, saying in opening arguments that he behaved like a, quote, ruthless sexual predator towards women over the course of a decade. Brand, who is 51, has pleaded not guilty to 3 counts of rape, 3 counts of sexual assault, and 1 count of indecent assault. The charges involve 6 women and alleged crimes that happened between 1999 and 2009. Brand, who is free on bail, is best known for his stand-up comedy, as well as his battles with drugs and alcohol, appearing in films including Forgetting Sarah Marshall and Get Him to the Greek. The trial is expected to last for 6 weeks.
0: Fox's Tanya J. Powers. I'm Lee Silicera. This is Fox News.
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0: Congressman Strong, let me ask you this question. Childhood hero, who was it?
1: Let's see, Kevin Teague and Randolph Manstooth. And I know you don't even know who they are, but that's John Gage and Roy DeSoto of the show Emergency, Squad 51. Yeah, I love the firefighting and the paramedics.
0: What the hell are you even talking about? I have no idea.
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4: A hat that says, Make America Great Again, or a shirt, or a mug. What did you do? Legally, you exercised your constitutional right to participate in American politics and an American election. Fast forward to what we've now learned from a whistleblower. Imagine right now, and many of you may be finding this out right now, that your name, that your address, that your occupation, that your political affiliation, your donation history, and potentially, we're being told now, other personal financial information has now ended up in records obtained by federal prosecutors investigating Donald Trump. Ladies and gentlemen, that's exactly what's unfolding in Washington right now. The numbers, we're being told, is not like a couple of us. Like, I am for sure that the number of people that are listening to me right now, there is a significant number of you listening that are in the list I'm now telling you about, because the numbers are staggering. 639,000 that we know of. Let me say that again. 639,000 Republican donors, Republican voters, and Trump supporters were caught up in the weaponization of our government. Now, let me also be clear. That's the minimum number of people whose information was included in records obtained by Jack Smith's office and the Biden Justice Department, according to this new explosive whistleblower findings that have been released by Senator Chuck Grassley. That's more than 500,000 Americans. And here's what makes this story even more significant. Just 2 weeks ago, we were talking about 4,782 donors. The donor checks that were obtained by Smith's investigators. So if you wrote a check to Donald Trump for president, 4,782 donors checks were obtained by Smith in his investigation, quote unquote. Now, that number has exploded. Grassley's committee has disclosed information involving at least 639,000 people, and that could be getting even bigger. It raises a question that every American should want answered, by the way. Why on earth did a federal criminal investigation involving Donald Trump need so much information about ordinary Americans who supported Donald Trump? The whistleblower, and let me just start with the breaking news. Chuck Grassley is the chairman of the Senate Judiciary Committee. He announced today that new whistleblower information reveals the scope of personal data obtained during the Arctic Frost investigation. Now, Arctic Frost, you may remember, was the FBI investigation that eventually became part of Jack Smith's special counsel investigation into Donald Trump's efforts, they claim, to overturn the 2020 elections. According to Grassley, subpoena returns reviewed by his committee contain information concerning at least, at a minimum, 639,000 Republican donors, not Democrats, and independent Republican donors, voters, and supporters. This wasn't simply a list of major political donors writing million-dollar checks either. The records include information about people making very small contributions. That would be you and me. Some donors were as little as $1. Got you on the FBI list. Somebody donated a dollar to a political campaign, and then the information about that donation ends up in material obtained by federal investigators, by the FBI. And the records weren't limited to names and donation amounts either, we're now being told, because of the whistleblower. According to Grassley, they included information such as your home addresses, your dates of birth, your occupation,

0: organizations, even your employers, and then your political registration, and then all of your political donation histories that, of course, involve Donald Trump and other conservatives. It gets even worse. Some records included partial credit card information. Grassley says the records included information about people purchasing Trump campaign merchandise. We're talking about MAGA red hats. We're talking about campaign t-shirts. We're talking about MAGA mugs. We're talking about other campaign products that were offered. Now, why was information about people buying political merchandise included in the material that federal prosecutors obtained? And what was the investigative purpose? Was it to terrify Americans or put us on political hit lists? Was it to make us fearful to ever give a donation again to a Republican or conservative candidate? And then there's the other question. How was this information used, folks? And who determined what the government needed it for? Those are all questions the Justice Department should be able to answer, by the way. Now, the number that changes the story is also another part of this. This has changed a lot in the last few days. Because you just go back to September the 29th, and that's when Grassley said that Smith's team had obtained at least 4,782 checks from people who donated to Trump and Republican-aligned organizations. So it didn't even have to be Trump. It was just if you went and gave a check to a Republican-aligned organization, apparently that was enough to get your information into an investigation with the FBI. Now, we also learned the scope of this. Those checks came from donors across all 50 states. And personal checks also contain extremely sensitive financial information, right? Bank account numbers, routing numbers, signatures, home addresses. And that information was then given to the prosecutors. Now, that is circulating through a government investigation and circulating through a government, I would call it a hit list. Now, how do we go from 4,000 to 639,000 people? Well, apparently, they said anybody that had anything to do with Trump, let's just take all their data as well. And the new disclosure reveals a much larger universe of people who the government said under Jack Smith, under Joe Biden, we're going to spy on you and we're going to weaponize our government to come after you. Now, went back all the way to 2005. So if you think, well, I didn't give a check to Donald Trump in the last presidential cycle, it doesn't matter, or conservative group. This went all the way back to 2005. Donald Trump, by the way, didn't announce his presidential campaign, just to put this in perspective, until a decade later. It was 2015. In fact, if you go back to 2005, Donald Trump was a Democrat. Now, the investigation overturned the 2020 election. So that goes back to this question. If the investigation was about Donald Trump in 2020, why were you going back and getting donor information all the way back to 2005 unless you were putting together a political hit list, a political enemies list? The other question is, what was the investigative jurisdiction for even obtaining donor information going back 15 years before the election that was at the center of this case? You understand why this was actually not about Donald Trump. This was about who do we hate and who do we want to go after and who's been giving money to Republicans since 2005. Folks, 15 years. Now, let's also remember how we got here. When did this investigation begin? It began after the 2020 presidential election. The FBI was weaponized. It began investigating what they said were efforts by Trump and his allies to overturn the election results. That investigation had the name Arctic Frost. In November of 2022, you had the Attorney General Merrick Garland, who appointed Jack Smith as a special counsel. You may remember that. This is to make sure that Donald Trump was never able to run for office and win or become the president again. No, he is right now, which is amazing, the best part of this story. Now, Smith brought federal criminal charges against Trump. Trump denied wrongdoing, challenged the prosecution. Smith maintained his investigation, quote, focused on alleged criminal conduct, not political beliefs. We now know that's a lie. The government had a, quote, legitimate responsibility, he claimed, to investigate potential crimes. Really? Because that's not what they were doing now based on the whistleblower's reporting. You had a government that investigated a political opponent to make sure they could take out that political opponent so that that political opponent could never be president again. That's what they were doing. And what they decided to do with that was say, hey, not only are we going after Donald Trump, let's go after the supporters. Because apparently, if you're a supporter of Donald Trump, you have no constitutional rights. You have no right to donate. You have no right to volunteer. You have no right to purchase campaign merchandise. You have no right to associate with any political organization connected to Donald Trump. But you have to understand, it wasn't even about Donald Trump. They went back to 2005 because it was about coming after you, not just Donald Trump. They wanted to make sure that you didn't have the right to participate in the political process without being treated as a criminal suspect simply because of your political beliefs. That is why the scope of these subpoenas matter. And let's also go back to what Jack Smith admitted. Jack Smith has already been questioned about his team's collection of donor information. During a Senate Judiciary Committee hearing September the 29th, Grassley pressed Smith about the financial records obtained during the investigation. And Smith acknowledged his team acquired financial information. He also defended the subpoenas as part of a, quote, criminal investigation. And he explained that he could not recall every subpoena issued by his team. Now, here's the distinction that you need to understand. Smith acknowledgement confirms that financial information. That is important because you have a guy that says, well, there was the existence of a criminal investigation, and therefore it automatically justifies every request for information. No, it doesn't. And that's why Grassley's question matters now more than ever, because how do you get a 2020 investigation that goes to Donald Trump that somehow goes all the way back to 2005 donor information, a decade before Donald Trump even announced he was running for president when he was a Democrat? That doesn't make any sense. Why were they obtaining donor databases, entire databases, that contain information about people like you and I with no apparent connection to the alleged offense or crime they claim that they were investigating? That is why, like, these requests were clearly politically motivated. The Justice Department, by the way, did not take steps to protect information belonging to people who were not suspects. Because the 600 plus thousand people that they got this information on, like, if you gave a political donation in 05, you clearly were not a suspect. Or 06, or 07, or 08, or 09, or 10, or 11, or 12, or 13, or 14. Or 15, for that matter. Or 16, or 17, because this was supposed to be at about the overturning of election in 2020. So why would they need my information or your information if you bought a MAGA hat in 2015 or 16 or 17 or 18 or 19, unless you were making a political enemies list? That is the question that you should be asking right now. And this is a question that not only raises serious privacy questions, but Americans deserve to know what happened with this information after they got it. Now, I want to go back to the campaign merchandise for a second. Why is buying a MAGA hat putting me on an FBI list? We're going to talk more about that coming up in a minute. 877-381-3811. 877-381-3811. Ben Ferguson filling in for the great one, Mark Levin. We'll be right back.
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0: The Mark Levin Show, Ben Ferguson filling in for the great one. 877-381-3811 is the number. I want to get back to Senator Chuck Grassley, this whistleblower, talking about how so many of us were spied on and our information was weaponized and used for a political enemies list. Let me go back to the campaign merchandise real quick. I think this is one of the details that will really resonate with so many Americans. You buying a MAGA hat, you order online, you pay for it, you wear it to a rally, and that should be, right, in theory, the end of the story. You're not involved in any alleged criminal conspiracy. You're not coordinating with political operatives. You're not accused of breaking the law. You're simply supporting a presidential candidate and a former president. Yet information about campaign merchandise purchasers was included in the records obtained by the investigators of the DOJ, the FBI. Why? Grassley's committee identified merchandise purchase information in the subpoena returns. And that leads us to a very basic question. What connection did these purchases have to the alleged crimes being investigated that, by the way, we now know were bogus, which was Donald Trump tried to overthrow and steal an election, right? Like that's what they were claiming they were investigating. So how is it that if you bought a hat, how is it that me buying that hat put me on a list? This sinks to high heavens, folks. High heavens. Ben Ferguson, filling in for Mark Levin. Don't forget, grab my podcast as well. I do it each and every day. You can grab it, the Ben Ferguson Podcast. And you can send me your comments during the break on X, Ben Ferguson Show. We'll be right back.
1: Folks, I believe America is under assault, not from some foreign enemy, but from within. 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
3: Fox News. I'm Carmen Roberts. President Trump heads to a rally in Montana after campaigning for Republicans in Arizona.
4: And you know, in a certain way, I am on the ballot. You don't have to pretend.
5: The president won Arizona in 2024 by more than 5 points, but the state has a Democratic governor running for re-election.
3: Fox's Jared Halperin. And 2 years ago, the president easily won Montana, but the Republican candidate's lead in the three-way race for the U.S. Senate is shrinking. Supreme Court sides with Republicans in a clash over the party's getting access to cheap radio and TV political ad rates. This ruling again, and that is normally those rates are reserved just for candidates. And Netflix is cutting 6% of its staff globally.
6: It's been struggling with slowing growth and customer engagement. The company says it will continue to invest aggressively in high-impact areas.
3: Fox's Jenny Casola. 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
2: Welcome back. It is the Marco Vince Show. Ben Ferguson filling in for the great one. Good to have you with us. And I want to get to your phone calls tonight. The number, 1-877-381-3811. We are learning more about the weaponization of our government at the hands of Jack Smith and the DOJ. And what we're, again, what we're learning is that not only did Merrick Garland know about this, but he sanctioned it. Smith's office, we're being told, operated within the Justice Department, and the records were obtained during that investigation. And so you now have to ask yourself this question. How much did senior Justice Department officials understand how extensive the information requests were, that if you gave $1 to Trump, you're on the list? If you bought a MAGA hat, you're on the list. I have no doubt, by the way, that officials were aware that these records include information concerning hundreds of thousands of Republican donors and supporters going back to 2005, which was 15 years before the accusations that Trump was trying to overturn and overthrow the will of the people in election 2020 happened. 15 years earlier, you need my information? Give me a break. 15 years earlier. Like, I mean this, like, seriously, screw you. That's the only way I know how to say it. It's not just insane. It's disgusting. It's not surprising, but it's disgusting. Let me go to your phone calls. See what you think about all of this. 1-877-381-3811. 1-877-381-3811. Where do you want me to go first, Mr. Producer? Let me go to Larry. Welcome. You are on the Mark Levin Show. How are you?
3: Hi, Ben. I'm kind of an old geezer. Back in 1972, we had this big hullabaloo, or whatever you want to call it, kerfuffle. It was called Watergate. Well, Watergate compared to this Jack Smith foolishness sounds like a Sunday school picnic to me. I don't understand why all these Democrats aren't taking cover, because to me, all the Republicans back after 1972, if you were a Republican, why, you were scared to even say it, you know. And now the Democrats are actually, I think they're more communists than they are anything, but it amazes me how they always get a pass. And this Jack Smith, he just looked like a weasel. I told my kids, well, they're in their 50s now, but I told them, I said, this guy is no good. As soon as I saw him, I said, he's no good. And I hate to be right about things like that, but I was.
2: Well, this guy, Jack Smith, clearly weaponized and enjoyed every moment of what I would. It is, I get to decide who should survive and who shouldn't. That is really concerning. And the fact that he was given this much power at the highest levels of our government is also another part of this equation.
3: Do you recall G. Gordon Liddy?
2: Yeah.
3: He served time for less than that.
2: Far less. I mean, Watergate compared to what we're describing right now is child's play. And by the way, I also think that Watergate is really an important part of history, and it was an abuse of power, and people should be held accountable. I'm not undermining that. I'm saying if you think that Watergate was bad, and I believe that it was, then the level of outrage that you should have right now is at a level that, I mean, what are we doing here, right? Like, what are we doing here if this is now how the government can operate? What are we doing? 1-877-381-3811. Let me go to Dave, line two. Welcome. You're on the Mark Levin Show. Hi.
4: Hello, Ben. Thanks for taking my call.
2: Absolutely. Go ahead.
4: We got a fella down here. He had a FFL and a gun shop and pawn shop in Brooksville, Florida, and the Sun Bank debanked him. SunTrust, it was called, SunTrust. It used to be called SunBank. They keep changing the name. And this is even before Trump got elected. This is, I'm going to say, in 14 or 15. And it was just so bizarre, but he made it very public. Now he's a county commissioner, and his name is Steve Champion. And I think he's the chairman of the board of county commissioners. He's really a straight-up guy. His business is totally legit, but SunTrust debanked him because he had a gun shop.
2: Yeah, well, and this goes back to the big banks, and then the mid-level banks were all clearly given the same guidance. If you need to be paying attention to, and it can cause you problems if you do business in these sectors. And whether it's, and again, this was not the banks, because now we understand how many banks were involved. This was a policy driven by Washington. It was a policy driven by the regulators that we're telling you who you can and cannot do business with. So really, really pay close attention. And they said, okay, we understand.
4: Well, it even gets worse, because as I was listening, wait, on the, still there?
2: Yeah, no, I'm here. Go ahead.
4: Okay. It was on the, while I was on the call waiting, I remembered my mentor and his wife, who are both deceased now. They're up in upstate New York. He was a professor at Rensselaer Polytechnic Institute. In fact, a professor emeritus, and his wife, they were both members of the Tea Party, Tax Enough Already. And as soon as they filed that they had donated to that outfit, the TEA, they got audited. They got the full colonoscopy from the IRS.
2: Yeah. Well, and this goes back to Lois Horn in the IRS. If you used words like freedom or democracy or anything that was Tea Party related, you could have the IRS come down on you as well. Like that was a part of what they did. That was a part of the MO. And so when you see it that way, and now we understand just how much the government was weaponized against us, how do you stop it from happening again? Well, I think exposing it at this level. I believe, by the way, that there should be accountability not only for Merrick Garland, but also there should be accountability for Jack Smith in the way that they went back all the way to 2005. There is no way that you can tell me that you needed to go back to 2005, 15 years before 2020, which you're claiming that is when the crime took place, where Donald Trump tried to steal an election, right? I mean, that's what they said. Okay. Like that's what they said. There is no way. I mean, there is no way you can tell me you need to go back that far. 15 years earlier, that is absurd on so many different levels. And the only reason why you do that is if you're trying to abuse your power. And the only reason why you would collect this much data is if you were putting together a political hit list. Because that's what this is. It's a political hit list. It's a who gives money, who do we not like, here's their addresses, let's make this pretty darn threatening to them and watch what happens. And that's what they did. It happened. It's not like, did it happen? Are we not sure it happened? Maybe it happened. Maybe it didn't happen. No. It happened. It absolutely happened. 1-877-381-3811. Let me go to Kim, line 3 in Dallas. Welcome. You are on the Mark Levin Show. Ben Ferguson with you. Hello.
1: Hey, Ben. Let's see what's going on in Hollywood and Washington and that type of thing. It had to do with pedophilia. And anyway, when I would post it on Facebook just to give somebody, you know, the website so that they could watch it, Facebook would rip it off and say it went against their community standards.
2: Yeah.
1: And
2: by the way, we all dealt with this. I would post something up there against Joe Biden or Barack Obama or Jack Smith or about Republicans getting silenced, and they'd be like, oh, well, this is against community standards. And you're like, what do you mean it's against community standards? Like, I'm posting an actual article, an article that is not against community standards. It didn't matter, folks. Like, it was a way. I go back to CPAC, and I spoke against a warning, a concern about the power of big tech, and whoever was watching it said, silence that guy. And by the time I landed, my entire face, like everything that I had built and spent years building it and spending money promoting and being in business, growing my business with Facebook on a platform where they told me to do it. And we had like human beings we talked to at Facebook on a regular basis, like every week. And I called them like, dude, what's going on? They're like, man, we don't know. I don't know. Like, I can't help you. And then they went silent. And then there's people we had emails. And what happened? It went silent. Like, that no one would respond. It was like, you're on an island. Good luck. Glad you spent your money with us. Glad you built something. Now it's pretty much worthless. That was the other part of it is like, if a big tree falls in the forest and no one, right, is there, did it make a sound? Well, it doesn't matter if you have a million people or 5 million or 20 million on Facebook. If no one can see what you're posting and see when you're doing Facebook Lives, does it matter? Now, luckily, things have changed a lot since then. I do want to be clear about that. Okay, a lot has changed. But overall, it still goes back to the principled point. There was the silencing, I mean the silencing of conservatives. And the government was putting together the hit list, and now it's the same thing that we're looking at now. Ben Ferguson, filling in for the great one, Mark Levin, 1-877-381-3811. We'll be right back.
0: Mark Levin. 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
0: Why liberals hate this show. But listen anyway. They know they're probably wrong. Mark Levin is on the radio.

0: Joe Ben Ferguson filling in for the great one. It has just been so much fun to be with you today and yesterday. I also just want to say I'd love to keep up with you. You can follow me on X at Ben Ferguson Show. And I do two different podcasts. The Ben Ferguson podcast, I also do one that's really cool each morning. It's about 10 to 12 minutes long. It is called the 47 Morning Update. And I give you the latest breaking news coming out of the administration of this White House. So if you want to grab those, it would be an honor to stay with you and connected that way. I want to get back to some of your phone calls. The number 1-877-381-3811. Let me go to Eric in Bozeman, Montana. You are on the Mark Levin Show. Ben Ferguson with you. Hi.
1: Hey, good evening. Great show. The question of what happened with this information that Jack Smith collected. I guarantee you somebody made a copy and then they made copies of the copy so nobody realizes how many copies were made. You get online and, you know, I love trolling some of these liberals, these activists, and responding to them and just giving them facts and make their heads explode. But after a while, some of them will come back at you of, well, you just wait until we get in office and Trump ain't there to protect you. We know who you guys are, and we're coming after you.
0: Well, and how do you combat that, right? That's another part of this. How do you combat that enemies list that is already there, that's already been made, and what does that enemies list look like moving forward?
1: And who has it at the state level? How many Democrat operatives at the state level have it? And when these communists get in charge, what do communists usually do with their enemy list?
0: They go after you to silence you. It's not hard, folks. It's every time. They go after you to destroy you. It's the same thing they did to Donald Trump. And this is my warning that I kept saying over and over again. President to a president of the United States of America, they will do it to you too. They will come after you. They will try to destroy your life. They try to bankrupt the president. They try to put him in jail. Not only they try to bankrupt the president, they also tried to go after his family. And look at Hakeem Jeffries and what he just said on this week. I think it was last week on Meet the Press. There's a hit list. If they gain control in the House, they've already said they'll impeach Donald Trump again. They will investigate his family. They will go after his political allies and his cabinet members. And his cabinet members. So this isn't just going after the president. This is now going after the vice president. This is about going after every cabinet member. This is about going after, they've already said, former cabinet members. They're going to go after ambassadors. They're going to go after former ambassadors. They are going to go after it all. Every bit of it. And why wouldn't they, right? They've already said there is no line that they will not cross, including if you bought a MAGA hat, to put you on the FBI's list. No line they won't cross, folks. No line. 1-877-381 in Georgia, line 2, you're on the Mark Levin Show. Hi.
2: Just like you just said, there's no line they won't cross. And that's why Trump and his people need to go hard at these people and make them pay. You have to. If you don't, there's no chance for this whole society. And I'm an old guy, you know. I just worry about it for my grandkids, you know. But
0: yeah, I want to say it differently. I don't want to make them pay, because that sounds like we're going after political enemies. What I do want to do is I want there to be accountability for abuse of power. Like, if Jack Smith broke a law, I want Jack Smith to be held accountable for breaking that law. If Merrick Garland broke a law, I want there to be accountability for Merrick Garland breaking that law. I do not want to go after my, quote, political enemies the way that they do it, right? That is not what I want to have happen here at all. I want there to be accountability for abuse of power. And I think what we're witnessing and what just came out from these whistleblowers was abuse, deliberate, clear abuse of power. And if there is an accountability for abuse of power, then when Democrats get back in charge again, they're going to do it all over again, because they say there is no repercussions for our actions. That is the part that we have to hit home, is that either you play by the rules, and if you don't, you get caught and you're in deep trouble. And if you don't play by the rules, I mean, if there's no repercussions, then they'll never stop doing this in the future. All right. God bless you guys. It's been an honor being with you. Mark will be back with you in a few weeks. God bless America. I'll see you on the podcast. Download the Ben Ferguson podcast as well, and I'll see you back here again soon.
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6: A two-stop swing. I'm Lisa Lucera, Fox News. With 20 days into the midterms, President Trump making the second of two stops this hour in Montana in support of congressional candidate Aaron Flint. Earlier in Bullhead, Arizona, he told the crowd to make sure they vote Republican.
7: We have to be here a long time. We want to make it so it never happens again. They can never destroy. They destroyed our country. They would have. If they had one more year in office, our country would have been, I think, destroyed. It could never have been brought back.
6: In between rallies, the president defended his decision to visit Republican states, saying he wanted to thank voters. The watchdog group Citizens for Responsibility and Ethics in Washington suing President Trump's son-in-law, Jared Kushner, to try to block him from serving as one of the administration's top envoys because he hasn't disclosed his personal finances and potential conflicts of interest. The White House says Kushner remains a private citizen is doing his diplomatic duties on a volunteer basis, but the group argues Kushner is representing the United States while simultaneously running an investment firm that manages billions of dollars of foreign-owned assets. A federal regulator accusing the nation's largest banks of cutting off customers over political views.
8: An investigation from the Office of the Comptroller of the Currency finds irrefutable evidence the nation's largest banks denied, debanked, and discriminated against customers and businesses based on political, religious, or social views. The review was done following an executive order signed by President Trump to guarantee fair access to banking. The agency says financial institutions' reputation risk policies, often cited for denying service, are broad and lack clear standards.
6: Fox's Jared Halpern at the White House. J.P. Morgan Chase, one of the banks cited, says the report discusses a limited number of interactions, but as we take it seriously, learn from it, and improve the way we do business. 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
6: Federal health officials say they've found tens of thousands of people enrolled in the Affordable Care Act who already had other coverage.
13: Centers for Medicare and Medicaid Administrator Dr. Mehmet Oz says they removed 189,000 people from Obamacare after finding out they had duplicate coverage through another health program.
15: This is not today overt fraud. This is sloppiness that happens when you've got hundreds of millions of people trying to get insurance.
13: Health and Human Services Secretary Robert F. Kennedy Jr. says about 160 million Americans on government health care rely on federal officials.
19: Not only to make sure that their medical bills are taken care of, but that these programs are solvent. And the fraud is threatening that.
13: Eliminating duplicate enrollments is estimated to save $1.5 billion a year. Jessica Rosenthal, Fox News.
6: Florida facing its largest outbreak of dengue fever in decades.
20: The state has reported nearly 300 cases. And to stop the spread, helicopters today were seen flying over Hillsborough County neighborhoods, dropping a treatment that will stop the larvae before it could even spread the virus. So Fox News cameras captured this operation this morning. They were seen dropping that treatment. Hillsborough County says the neighborhoods being sprayed are carefully selected based on where dengue cases have been already reported. Officials say the treatment is safe for people, pets, and local wildlife, but experts warn mosquitoes can reproduce in water as small as a bottle cap, making these daytime operations crucial for mitigation efforts.
6: Fox's Dana Marie McNichol in Tampa. At least one person has died. The virus is spread through the bite of an infected mosquito, not through human-to-human contact. Iowa, Kansas, and six other states suing OpenAI, arguing ChatGPT has caused harms to children by coaching them to harm themselves or others. I'm Lisa Lucera. This is Fox News.
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24: 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It is the time to be prepared in the world for anything and everything. And one of the most vital places to start is with my good friend Russ Sterling at Last Resort Guns. 256-774-5741. 256-774-5741. 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
2: On the piano, that is. Because I don't make them on the air. But the next time I make one on the piano, I'm going to blame it on Austin. Because as soon as you said that, and you're absolutely right, by the way, the stand should not be shaking. I don't even know why it does that. But now that I'm thinking about it, it's like all I want to play is lullabies. I don't want to play New Orleans Blues because I shake it, and then my hands might hit the wrong keys. But it's almost like I knew that it was shaking. It's almost like my hands were, you know, those, what are those things called that you put your cell phones in so when you're filming people and you move around and bounce around, it doesn't show it?
3: Oh, I mean, you do like a
4: gyroscope type
2: it's a device, gyroscope
4: and we have one.
2: We do have one of those. We almost had the chance to use it a few weeks ago.
4: Yes.
2: But it's almost like my hands do that. All right, so we have a lot to talk about today. We have Seth Burton coming on. We're going to go out early in the opening segment, as we do when Seth is on every other Wednesday. He is in, I believe, Boston. He's all over the map, but he's with us, as he is every other Wednesday. Dear Will, did you ever really explain what is going on with Ilhan Omar? I missed it if you did. I know she's a liar, but what's the latest? She's in a lot of trouble, folks. Now, the two separate matters here, and there's a new piece from Time Magazine out on this. In fact, I'll just read it straight from the magazine. The title of the piece is, Can Trump Strip Ilhan Omar of Her Citizenship? Here's how the process works. So it's getting juicy now.
4: Ooh, I like it.
2: And it is about her citizenship. And to those of you, I've read so much about this today, but I've just read some great. Andy McCarthy used to be a federal prosecutor. And now he writes. You see him on Fox News a lot, folks. You probably recognize him if you saw his face. But he had a column today about this at National Review. And toward the end, he wrote, if I were an Omar supporter. Because what they're doing on the left with this is trying to pull out the, come on, this is election interference. This is 60 days before an election. And you're talking to us about her elections. Number one, none of that mattered when Jack Smith was doing it to Donald Trump. Number two, it's not, and I know this is one that I wouldn't use if we were in an actual formal debate. But number two, she's going to win. It's just her district. She won it by like 80 points.
4: Did she actually win it?
2: Oh, she won it. It's because it's all a bunch of Somalians in her district. So she's going to win the race. But number three, it's not election interference to look into this. It is the interference of justice and the rule of law to not look into it.
4: Good point.
2: She shouldn't be above the law. We shouldn't be told, well, it's 60 days before the election, so let her cheat the system. That's fine. So, you people on the left, nice try. Here's the piece from Time Magazine. Can Trump strip Ilhan Omar of her citizenship? In a highly unusual step, federal agents this week aggressively intensified their investigations into Ilhan Omar, blah, blah, blah, blah, blah, blah, blah, blah. Department of Justice on Tuesday subpoenaed relatives of Omar's family members, including her sister, Sara Nur. According to the New York Times, the grand jury subpoenas were issued shortly after a raid of the lawmaker's residence in D.C. The judicial search warrant, which is under seal, was executed by Homeland Security and by the way, a judge signed off on this. A magistrate judge signed off on this. This means he was appointed by the circuit court, not by any president. There's no politics in this. A magistrate judge thinks that there's enough evidence for this raid to happen, which was not the case when they raided Mar-a-Lago.
4: I was just about to ask that.
2: So the rule of law is being carried out here. Now, I could sit here on this show and do what she did when she tried to become an American citizen, and

0: could lie and say, I wish her the best. I just want her to be innocent until proven guilty, but it is something troubling, and we need to clear her in it. No, she is a lying, America-hating scumbag. And I hope, I have a bad case of schadenfreude going on with Ilhan Omar. I need to pray about that, folks. I wish her the worst. But just because I wish her the worst doesn't mean that doing anything less than administering the worst would be just. She deserves certainly not to be in the United States House of Representatives. Now, if she lied, and I'm not going to read this whole timepiece because I have to go to a break, and I'm not going to shortchange Seth Burton, who's with us every other Wednesday. But if she lied on her immigration, see, this is why we can't let them get away with this stuff. And they do it with every part of the law. They chip away at it. I remember with George Floyd, you don't have to be so, you're pulling us over because we have a tail light out. That's unacceptable, said the mobs. Just know you shouldn't do this. Ditto with elections. Oh, that vote should count just because it doesn't have a postmark on it. That vote should count even though somebody didn't sign it. Or that person's not on the voter list. Come on, you can't risk disenfranchising people. When you start becoming careless with the law, the logical end of that is some monster, and she is a monster. She doesn't look capable of being a monster because she just looks dumb. She absolutely looks dumb. She looks like the person you might walk down the street and be panhandled by and screamed at and yelled, and that's pretty much who she is. It's not as though I'm talking about someone that has brought any value whatsoever to this country, that has brought any value whatsoever to her job as a congresswoman. She's brought dishonor to the United States Congress. She ought to be an embarrassment to herself, but she's not. The only thing worse than a moron is a proud moron, and Ilhan Omar is a proud moron who doesn't deserve to be in Congress and deserves everything that this administration is doing in its investigatory power over absolutely everything. I welcome it. I applaud it. The only thing that bugs me about it is that it will probably end up going nowhere. But there's always hope. Seth Burton, when we come back, folks, stay with us.
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2: This is your roving reporter talking to people on the street. Pardon me, sir.
3: Yeah, Daddy-O, what's happening?
2: I'm talking to people today about asset preservationist David Earnest.
3: Oh, yeah, man. That dude that can take your retirement money and put it to work for you.
2: That's him.
3: And he's been doing this for like over 40 years, man.
2: That is correct.
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2: That is a perfect description of asset preservationist David Earnest.
3: Oh, well, sorry, man. I never heard of him.
2: How could you know all those things about David Earnest if you've never heard of him?
3: Well, I must be psychotic, man, if that's the right word.
2: That's the right word, all right.
4: 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They're the movers who care, and I have used them myself, and I've always been very happy with what I've seen from Two Men in a Truck. 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That's what it's all about. 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And when you talk to my friends over there at Two Men in a Truck, make sure you tell them Dale Jackson sent you.
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9: 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Most drivers choose Rain-X wiper blades, the number one wiper blades in America. 0% of drivers listen to this station for the ads. 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We're done.
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0: Welcome back, my friends, and a delightful hump day to you. My name is Will Anderson. To my left, the mystery woman. We are in Studio B, where we are almost up to speed. We're actually ahead of VNN headquarters right now on one front. That is, we both have working mics. Say hello to the folks, Mystery Woman.
11: Hello, folks.
0: Now, the problem is only one set of headphones is currently working, so I can hear executive show producer Austin, but the Mystery Woman cannot.
11: So I might talk over you, and if I do, please accept my apologies in advance.
0: But the real shame of that is that the Mystery Woman, she will get to go back and listen to the podcast, folks. But for now, she will just have to listen to one side of what we promise you every Wednesday at this time. My good friend Seth Burton joins me. Welcome back to the show, sir. Happy Wednesday, and I hope you've had a safe and fun travel day, it sounds like, so far.
12: Yes, happy Wednesday to Will and the whole team there, Mystery Woman and Austin. It's good to hear you guys' voice, and good travel day up to Boston.
0: Good. Excellent. So it's funny because we always kind of get together and informally decide what we're going to talk about. And there's no script here because we're just that good, yeah. Folks. But I'm in the mood, as you suggested earlier, to talk in general about foreign policy, both in terms of foreign policy itself, but also in terms of politics. I'm reading there was a great piece at National Review. I forgot who wrote it. National Review, maybe Noah Rothman, about how people might not be talking about foreign policy, but with the types of things that are happening, like the thwarted attack on the Mall of America recently, has a lot of Minnesotans worried about foreign policy. Is that going to be an issue that might not show up in the polls, but will show up on Election Day, sir?
12: I think it will. You know, I think the big The big topics, obviously, this year are going to be what's going on in the economy, inflation, affordability. I think that's what I hear all over the place. It's all in the news, you know, energy prices, everything. But right. The thing that gets to Americans the quickest is any feeling of a breach in their security. You know, if they're not feeling safe for any reason, that plays on the American psyche pretty significantly. And just because of what we've been through, you know, in the 9/11 and post 9/11 days, and then with various things like, you know, mass shootings and just anything that affects the security of Americans in their neighborhoods and their communities, it has an impact on elections, and it can have a quick impact, you know, a quick shift if one or two things happen. And to your point, foreign policy plays a big role in that, because as we all know, over the past decade, before President Trump came back to office, we've really seen a lot. Foreign policy allowed a lot of uncontrolled immigration into the country. And so we really don't know what embedded threats there are in this nation, and what, you know, even the next generation that's coming up that might be born here but influenced by, you know, the prior generations that grew up in a different mindset in a different part of the world under different conditions, and how that's going to play out and threaten our own communities. So I think it is a very real, I don't think it's the biggest issue in this coming November 3rd election, but it's definitely a real one if people start worrying about their security.
0: And I think closely tied to that is the story that I talked about for the very beginning of the show, for the whole first part of the show, and that's the Ilhan Omar story. As I said, I don't think it's going to, if nothing happens to her in terms of a legal consequence for her fraudulent immigration efforts, she'll win re-election. I don't think that's in danger. It's not of political concern to her constituents, but I think nationally her case kind of galvanizes what people know is happening, and that's just weird and unprecedentedly so. Weird stuff on the foreign policy front, and some of it happening right here within us, isn't it, sir?
12: Yes, yes. And unfortunately, you made a really good point there, Will, that truth and politics don't necessarily go hand in hand, you know, on both sides of the aisle, but particularly on the progressive side. They are just so committed to their ideology that they will not step back and look objectively to a situation where there might be real fraud, there might be real misleading, abusive systems. And so there's just, we've become so polarized, and the left, I mean, just frankly, they play a better game of staying solid with each other, solidarity across their issues, their ideology. And so even if there's, like in Congressman Omar's case, even if they found that there was some fraud, unless there was some action taken, to your point, it's politically, it's not going to make much of a difference, because she'll get reelected, because people just, they expect dirtiness in politics. And so they, even when truth hits them in the face, they refuse to accept it.
0: And so we have the case of Donald Trump saying to Russia, you know, we're going to help you out with diesel, but that's not really what he's saying. It plays perfectly into the left's political narrative of Trump and Putin being buddies, and Putin helping Trump and wanting to help Trump. But if our president could do something to lower the cost of diesel, that helps at the number one issue that we're getting, I think, we being the Republican Party, unfairly tagged with, is the issue of affordability. I could sit here and give the numbers and demonstrate based on the numbers that we're in a pretty good place economically, but that is a politically tone deaf way to do it, isn't it, sir?
12: Yeah.
0: But we start with saying that the Democrats' policies, if they get anywhere near the levers of policy making, their policies are guaranteed to slow things down economically. How do we make that case?
12: Yeah, for one, we have to remind the voting public that when Democrats are in control, they're going to go the route of higher taxation and more regulation. And that, by definition, slows down an economy. It slows down growth. It slows down job formation. It can often lead to recessions. And so it, we really have to remind that, okay, in this emotional struggle that is America, and we swing right, we swing left, we have to remind the voting public, especially those that are the kind of the middle ground and the right-leaning voters, two things. You have to go out and vote, because participation is the number one issue. If you don't go vote, just the sheer numbers, whoever's more excited, they're going to win the election.
0: Yes.
12: And so that is the first thing, is get everyone out to vote. But the second part of that is to remind them, okay, just because you're frustrated with how things are going right now, don't get caught up in the emotion of just voting against, you know, a Republican policy, a conservative policy, because you have to remember what you're voting for. And that in the alternate case is more regulation, more taxation, bigger government, to where you literally you're giving up your freedoms. And that's what I try to communicate. You're giving up your sovereignty, your individual sovereignty, your individual freedoms. Every time you give the government more power, more control over your money, more control over your life, that sort of thing.
0: So we, excuse me, sir, we here in Alabama have I think with Brady Johnson, a very solid get out the youth vote thing going on for conservatives. There was a great event. When was that? Friday night? Want to talk about that a little bit. Want to talk about the youth vote, though, and how it is vulnerable to the socialist propaganda of the El Saeeds of the world. Seth Burton is my guest, and we're just getting fired up here on a Wednesday night, folks. It's the Will Anderson Show, live and local on WVNN. Be right back.

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2: Fox News, I'm Tom Bergotti. The Labor Department reports today inflation rose 3.7% in September compared to a year ago and is up from 3.4% last month. Speaking at a rally in Arizona, President Trump claims the opposite is happening.
3: The prices are all coming down, but when this war ends, it's going to end very soon, by the way, very soon. But when the war ends, the prices are going to tump. They should be much lower now because we're getting tremendous amounts of oil up.
2: Fuel prices remain high because of the U.S. conflict with Iran. Family members of Congresswoman Ilhan Omar have been subpoenaed by the Justice Department amid ongoing investigations into the Minnesota Democrats.
4: Homeland Security agents and DOJ investigators are looking at whether Ilhan Omar's declared age on applications to come to the United States and later to become a U.S. citizen are inaccurate.
2: Investigators are also looking into Omar's financial disclosures. America's listening to Fox News.
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12: Tom today.
0: Taking on the left with vigilance, not violence. Will Anderson.
13: Don't worry, folks. Be happy. We're back. We're live. We are local. We are the Will Anderson Show, News Talk 770 AM, 92.5 FM, WVNN, 866-494-9866 is our phone number. Seth Burton is my guest. The mystery woman to my left has one story about MAGA hats. I have another story, and then we're going back to Seth. Give us the MAGA hat story, mystery woman.
14: All right. If you bought a MAGA hat between 2021 and 25, Jack Smith has a spreadsheet with your name and home address. Let that sink in. So it's documents that...
13: Can you hear the mystery woman well, Austin?
15: Yeah, she's coming across pretty well. Pretty good sound.
13: All right, go ahead. Keep going.
14: All right. So I believe Chuck Grassley has pointed this out. There are documents that show that Jack Smith's SCO, and what did we say that was? SCO?
13: The Office of Legal Counsel. That's
14: all right. And Biden's Justice Administration obtained information on sales of red MAGA hats. Can you believe that? So this is... These are the small people. These aren't mega donors, and they're collecting data on us. The sales, what we bought, what our home addresses are. I think it's ridiculous.
13: I've got one to counter that and make you feel a little better. Feelings are all that matter. I found this on X war correspondence account. Scott Bessent just announced the IRS is launching massive audits of financial institutions that facilitated the laundering of Minnesota funds.
14: Ooh.
13: Banks, MSBs, that would be like Western Union, I think. Financial middlemen, anyone who helped move dirty money is about to get torched. For this, I go to you, Seth Burton, for immediate reaction.
16: Oh, that's great news. We've got to, even though we're in the last segment, we're talking about how people ignore truth so much in today's society. We have to get back to where the rule of law actually is something we all respect. It should be bipartisan. If you break laws, if you commit fraud, you should be held accountable. Otherwise, you just create a whole system where people get away with what they can, and that makes the whole society devolve toward more of an anarchical state and not one that is organized, and you can have confidence in monetary systems and banking systems and just political systems. So I applaud the IRS's efforts here to bring to shine a light on where the fraud was happening and who was really supporting that through the money laundering schemes and everything else. So that's good news.
13: First time I think we've ever applauded the IRS on this show. You know, it's chilling though, sir, that if things hadn't gone right in 24, the governor of this state, Minnesota, would be the a heartbeat away from the presidency.
16: It is incredible. And that goes back to what we were saying a while ago, the importance of not becoming disillusioned, not just deciding to stay home. I mean, if you just look at the voter turnout this year so far, the Republican side here in Alabama, if you just look at Alabama, you know, when I was on the campaign trail, went to the May 19th primaries, the voter turnout was only about 1 in 5 registered voters turned out. And if you look at the breakdown of Democrats and Republicans, there was way more energy in the Democratic side. They almost doubled. They were 95% up in their total vote count, whereas the Republicans dropped about 23% from the 2022 election. So we have to realize there's a lot on the line, and 2 and 4 years can mean a lot from a policy point of view. And if we don't get out and vote and put the right people or keep the right people in leadership, it's going to be a big setback for the country.
13: And I guess I really feel like it's incumbent upon me, and I really think Republicans in Congress should be doing this, but none of them seem to be doing it. The president's out trying to campaign for Republicans in Congress, but as usual, and I'm not complaining, I am not complaining, folks, about liberal media bias or about the lies that Democrats are telling, because that's been happening since I came out of the womb, and it'll always happen. I'm complaining about our side not standing up for ourselves. We have Democrats standing up somehow for some of the things that Trump has done, in particular with regard to Iran. These are Democrats that don't hate Israel like the DSA does. But we have some Democrats, the first one who comes to mind, Mark Penn, one of Bill Clinton's pollsters, doing a better job of standing up for Trump's tax policy, explaining why Medicare for All is a fiscal disaster, and standing up for what Trump's doing in Iran. So I want to go back to, I mentioned this earlier and didn't really give you a chance to comment on it, Trump's deal with Putin on diesel, sir. Talk to that. Just take that wherever you want to go with it.
16: Yeah, no, that's great. Well, diesel is something that we don't realize, and this is a very complicated, we can go in and spend a whole 20 minutes, 30 minutes talking about it, but just at the high level, diesel and the diesel market is so impactful on our cost of goods, because think of everything that is shipped over sea, over land, over rail, diesel is involved in that. And so if you just look at where the supply and demand curve, you know, this is basic economics. We have both internal policies that drive things like low sulfur conditions for fuel, which drive up cost of producing. And we could go down that hole, what that means on, you know, increasing the cost of production and how you refine diesel fuel. But on the demand side, everything that we buy is transported by diesel. So if you look, all crudes are not equal as well. And you look at what's North American crude, Middle Eastern crude, that gets into sweet and sour, light and heavy type crudes, and what infrastructure and refineries are required to handle those. And so what's happened in the Middle East, where we've had this reduction in the crude oil and coming out of the Middle East, we're looking for alternate sources to come to our refineries so we can boost the production of diesel fuel and keep the cost down. And so I think what the president is doing on a foreign policy level with Russia is he recognizes there's a war going on. He understands the narrative around what the Democrats want to say he is tied in the hook, you know, at the hip with Putin, but he's demonstrated he's not. And what he's trying to do here is free up some diesel fuel for the world markets to really try to help the world economy and the American economy. And he understands that Putin is already struggling. They're struggling economy, they're struggling in the war. And so I think he's just making a calculated strategic risk here, and I applaud him for it.
13: Wasn't it Churchill who said nations have interests and not friends. Putin is not a friend.
16: Yes.
13: And usually Putin is not somebody that we would think of doing business with, but it is, I think, helpful to all involved for this deal to happen right now. And the Democrat, if Joe Biden, see, I hate to keep making this point because it's almost intellectually lazy at this juncture, but if Joe Biden had done this, they would have said, see, we told you he can function on the world front. He's a great world leader. He has Putin right where he wants him. They're never judged the same, Republicans and Democrats in the White House. But there's nothing involving apostasy. There's nothing involving being in bed with Putin here. And there's nothing intellectually inconsistent, is there, in saying Putin has to be stopped and this deal with Putin is good for what ails our economy. In fact, if we had to choose between diesel prices coming down versus normal gasoline prices coming down, in terms of affordability, as you all but just said, diesel prices would be the better of the two, wouldn't they?
16: Yes, because they just have a much broader impact. We all feel the gas price at the pump when we fill a car up. But what you're going to feel with diesel prices being several dollars higher than gas, that drives everything else up, from eggs to milk to hardware, everything that gets shipped around. So that has a much broader impact on the economy than just straight gas prices at the pump. And to your point earlier, well, nations do have interest. If you just look back to World War II, we were partners, we were allies with the Soviet Union. You know, somebody that we ended up fighting a Cold War with, but at the time, what we needed to do was partner with them to address a bigger problem. So that's what presidents have to do, is to look at the whole strategic situation and figure out what is the best action right now. Sometimes that means leveraging the resources of what would be considered enemies.
13: Yes. Amen. And that was the example that I had in mind when I recalled Churchill's quotation there. All right. Final thing that we touched on and haven't exhausted here in tonight's edition of the Will and Seth Show. That sounds like Wayne's World or something, doesn't it, Mr. Will?
16: We've
13: got to come up with a better name. All right. So young voters being easily persuaded that maybe we should just try socialism. As I said not too long ago on this show, rather than going abroad to Europe, young voters should go to a communist country for a couple of weeks when they're in college, and then they would appreciate just how rotten communism is if you're living under it, sir. Your thoughts?
16: Yes, I don't hold it against young people to think that way. They don't understand history to the same level of people that have seen it, especially in socialist countries that have come here and shared it personally. And they haven't been in the workforce yet. They don't understand the whole dynamics of taxation, how economies function in a healthy manner, what the level of government in your life. You know, a lot of these people, they say they want the government out of their personal decision space, and yet socialism is giving government power over you. So there's just, they don't have a coherent philosophy when they're starting to just go blindly into socialism. And so it's incumbent upon us that have studied it, have lived it, have gone all over the world. We've seen the different types of systems, how they work. We've read history. We have to share our knowledge and experiences with them and be willing to really keep, even when they don't listen at first, just plant those seeds to where they can start. Because a lot of people start off thinking it's good, and then the older they get, the more they understand economics and how they fit into the workforce, they understand it better.
13: And it really is, it's an up, and I'm not complaining. It sounds like I'm whining, doesn't it? But it's an uphill battle because the press will never give capitalism the benefit of the doubt. And yet they overlook the very mild and small fact that socialism has always failed. It has never succeeded. And it's about time that people recognize that that's not just because it hasn't been implemented properly. It's because it is inherently flawed. Capitalism, in fact, has been given a perennial bum rap by the same press, because when we say that capitalism failed, usually what's really happening is the absence of capitalism, or capitalism being smothered by regulation and other government interference. Right, sir?
16: Yep. And exactly. And crony capitalism, what you want to make look like is capitalism, and it's not real. I would share with you too, Socialism has destroyed so many countries across the globe. Capitalism has brought billions of people, even including in places like China that are communist, but they use capitalistic principles, have brought people out of poverty on a global scale. So capitalism never gets that credit. And I'll share with you this. When I lived in Europe, and I know you know this, but everyone talks about free college education in Europe. They don't ever talk about the side of it where you don't get to choose whether you go to college. The government typically chooses for the families. And so only a certain portion of society gets to go to that level of education. And by the way, you're giving up 30, 40, 50% of your every dollar or euro you make for that social system. And so you have no individual freedom. So those are the things we need to talk about, because it sounds really good. But when it comes to the reality of what it's like to live in that system, it's not nearly as good as it sounds.
13: I think, and I want to hold you over through the break in one more segment, because I want to hit on France real quick. But I think that we should start, I don't know who we is, but as soon as the mystery woman and I purchase a poll company or go out and start a poll company, I'm going to start asking questions about the policies of the Democrat Socialist of America, socialist policies in general. And the questions will all begin with, would you be willing to pay higher taxes for ... whatever it is, Medicare for all, this or that. And that I think is a very important predicate to that. Don't you think, sir?
16: Definitely. But you have to, I hear a lot of people say, I would be willing to pay a few more dollars in taxes for Medicare for all. They just don't understand that it's not a few more dollars in taxes for one. And two, when you give the government a control of such an important sector of the economy that determines whether you have access to healthcare options and services, you're giving away that freedom to the government. And they will have to ration it. Because if you look at all the socialist medicine countries around the world, they have to ration, they have to control their medicine and how they pass it out, what the doctors can and can't do, because they don't have enough. The supply and demand just does not work. Doctors aren't getting paid.
13: Socialism wouldn't even be possible without capitalism. There has to be wealth created before it could be redistributed.
16: Yes.
13: That's my final thought on that. We have to scurry to a break so you have some time to talk about France, sir. I'm eager to hear your thoughts on that. Seth Burton is my guest. My name is Will Anderson. This is WVNN, and we will be right back.
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13: Welcome back, my friends. It is The Will Anderson Show. Fired up to have a good, for the most part, pool of bumper music. Thanks to executive show producer Austin. 866-494-9866 is our phone number. Seth Burton is my guest. Thank you for holding through the break, sir. Talk to me about what's going on in France. I know it has nothing to do with kids thinking and feeling cheated about their education.
16: No. And I'll start with kind of, because it's a good segue from our last segment. The socialism only works until the point where you run out of other people's money, which is kind of what you were hinting at a little while ago. So what France is really going through right now is, you got to remember there, you know, we just celebrate our 250th anniversary of the birth of our nation, and then the follow-on constitution that was ratified and formed our nation, the current government. During the time that we've been experiencing that, they've gone through, they're in what's called their fifth republic. So they've gone through five different constitutions and five different ways of governing France over that time. And where they find themselves right now is the constitution is still intact, but their parliamentary form of government that kind of makes the decisions, the budget decisions right now, they're having a lot of trouble with just passing their budget. They don't have a good parliamentary majority. So you rely on coalitions forming and voting together. And that's kind of breaking down right now. And they're calling for some serious budget cuts because, again, when you start running out of money because you've overspent, your government's too big, you have reality start sinking in when creditors are demanding higher interest rates. You can't service the debt anymore. And that's what they're going through right now. Is
13: they can't run deficits like we can they?
16: No. America is uniquely suited to do that based on our, you know, our dollar being the reserve currency around the world and the Federal Reserve being able to print money to help pay our debt down. So now that's still not good, and that's a whole different subject. We can get into our own discussions there. But what's happening in France is really they're trying to take actions to restrain government spending, could actually cut government spending, and there's just unrest all across the nation. You know, the youth are definitely protesting And sometimes youth just really get involved. They get excited to protest things. In France, particularly, they like to burn cars. They like to destroy things. And so what the government is going to have to do is try to weave their way through the social unrest that's happening and try to get to some reasonable budgets passing so they can have confidence that their government can continue to govern and can continue to pay their bills.
13: I love your point about how many constitutions they've been through. I had a political science professor at Swanee who thought he was funny. And he said, you know, the French Constitution should be located in the periodical section in the library. But he had a good point, didn't he? Our Constitution is the most enduring constitution really ever, isn't it?
16: Absolutely. It is. It's even if you look at the British system, they don't have a constitution like we have. They have a set of documents that are kind of considered their government constitution, but it's not a founding document like we have here in the United States. It is a one of a kind, and people have tried to replicate it. And, you know, like Japan after World War II, we helped them write a constitution that they're living under. So we've tried to replicate it in various forms around the world, but ours is by far the longest standing constitution in a self-government model.
13: And then these clowns come along. Oh, let's just let's abolish the Senate. Let's just try that and see what happens. They have no, they're just ignorant of the unique and enduring nature of our Constitution and the fallible and relatively brief nature of the French constitutions, plural. Seth Burton, thank you as always, sir. Happy Wednesday. Appreciate your being with us, even when you're on the run. We have 1 hour left, and the Mystery Woman has her own microphone and a slew of news stories to report to us, don't you, Mystery Woman?
14: Oh, yes, I do.
13: We'll be right back, folks.
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22: 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I'm Lisa Lucera, Fox News.
23: Hello, Montana. We love you, Montana.
22: President Trump continues his campaign stops in deep red states.
23: We're going to elect a true American patriot, a fantastic man, a great guy, Aaron Flint, to Congress. He's going to Congress to be a warrior.
22: The president again urging the crowd to vote as if he's on the ballot. He easily won the state 2 years ago. Earlier, the president made a stop in Bullhead, Arizona, in support of Congressman Andy Biggs, who's hoping to defeat incumbent Katie Hobbs in the governor's race. The latest Fox News poll breaks down how different groups feel about the political parties ahead of the midterms.
24: Party loyalty is still high. 98% of Democrats say they support Democratic candidates. 94% of Republicans say they support their candidates, but when it comes to independents, 62% say they're going blue. 6 in 10 voters under the age of 45 say they favor Democrats, as do nearly 7 in 10 Hispanics. Republicans' biggest support comes from white evangelical voters, military veterans, and people who regularly attend religious services. Still, overall, voters prefer the Democratic candidate over the Republican by 9 points.
22: Fox's Jessica Rosenthal, the Trump administration threatening California with possible legal action over a claim non-citizens receive mail-in ballots.
25: The DOJ giving the state 48 hours to determine the citizenship status of individuals whose names are listed on a password-protected thumb drive. For individuals whose citizenship cannot be verified, the DOJ is asking elections officials to segregate, not cancel, their ballots until their status can be determined. California Attorney General Rob Bonta has previously said, despite legal threats from the government, voting procedures remain fully secure and unchanged.
22: Fox's Kristen Goodwin in Los Angeles. Inflation worsened last month to 3.7%, according to the Labor Department. That's up from 3.4% in August. 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
22: A man in Alabama is accused in a deadly chainsaw attack that left two family members dead.
28: 911 transcripts reveal a frantic call for help Monday in Mobile. A woman saying her nephew, 47-year-old Thomas Steele, is bipolar, off his medication, and acting strange. Also telling the 911 operator that her nephew was not violent. Hours later, officers were called to the home and found Dora Boone and Christy DeLoach, Steele's aunt and grandmother, decapitated with a chainsaw.
29: There are going to be the appropriate evaluations to establish whether or not he's competent right now to proceed.
28: Prosecutor Keith Blackwood is Steele remains locked up on two counts of capital murder with no bond. Jeff Manasso, Fox News.
22: An airline passenger who went viral after being duct taped to his seat now faces charges.
30: Wayne Lundeen faces up to 21 years behind bars. This week, the U.S. Attorney's Office for Maryland announced he's facing a host of charges, including interfering with a flight crew. The Arizona man forced an emergency landing at BW Airport. It happened during an American Airlines flight last month from Dallas to Newark, New Jersey. Other passengers claim Lundeen began hurling racial slurs and harassing flight attendants. He then allegedly tried to strangle the passenger sitting next to him. That's when others intervened. Lundeen's hands were zip-tied and he was duct-taped to his seat until the plane landed. The 67-year-old told a judge in September he did not remember any of what happened. Tom Graham, Fox News.
22: The Justice Department's agreed to drop prosecution of former CIA agent and White House national security official Soo Mi Terry, who was accused of working as an unregistered agent for South Korea in exchange for luxury goods and other gifts, provided that she abides by several conditions stipulated in a deal with prosecutors, including travel restrictions and contacts with the government of South Korea. Terry was a senior CIA analyst from 2001 to 2008. I'm Lisa Lacerra. This is Fox News.
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0: the Mystery Woman's microphone on this show. 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
2: Well, those types of fallouts happen because somebody who is of Sharia faith is faced with a marriage. It's going to be a whole different world there. And I got Representative Phil Williams going when I said that.
3: Mm-hmm.
2: He's as fired up about the... It really is an important issue, folks. And he's going to come on. Well, he said he was. He would have done it. He would have done it for me because he loves me. He would have. He did have something to do today. What I forgot what it was. I don't have to make
3: excuses. I thought he was doing laundry or something.
2: Oh.
3: He did have a good excuse.
2: If you weren't the mystery woman, you would have just gotten flushed.
3: Oh, I remember what he was doing.
2: Uh-huh.
3: It had to be late at night because of the person, the service person. But they were trying to find the cap to the sewer, to the
2: septic tank.
3: That's yes.
2: Exactly. So that's almost as bad as laundry. I can't come on your show. I have to locate my septic tank. Doesn't make me look too good, does it, Sir Austin? but really, though, I raised a very, I think, reasonable point. Because most people really don't understand how incompatible Sharia law is with our Constitution. Because it's not a matter of, well, if you don't like this church's beliefs, find another church that you like. But you're free to choose. Where Sharia law exists, there is no freedom to choose. They've tried it in Great Britain. I may try to get Russ Derling, owner of Last Resort Guns, on this show this hour just for one short segment. He's probably already, I don't know what he does this time of night. But the first time he used to come on my podcast for a whole show sometimes, and because he's a foreign policy exegete, folks. But the first time he told me about somebody, I forgot who it was, doesn't matter, but somebody was being tried in Great Britain, and he said, and they chose not to use the Sharia court, and that was all new. I said, well, do, what? They chose not to use the Sharia, what are you talking about, sir? And that day I was educated that it's kind of like with Obamacare. The public option is just one option. If you like your health care service provider, you can keep it, right?
3: Mm-hmm.
2: Uh-huh. X that notion, please, sir. So if Sharia law exists in a community or in a state or in a nation, it is not an alternative to being a Methodist or being a Catholic or being a Baptist or, and here's where it gets dicey, folks, being an American. Because as an American, we are afforded constitutional rights handed down to us from God. Those are not the same rights that one is afforded under Sharia law. And under Sharia law, there is no room for the freedoms afforded us under the Constitution. So if this were an old-timey Western, it would be this town ain't big enough for both of us, and our country is not big enough for both the Constitution and Sharia law. Now, Dr. Abdul El-Sayed would have you believe otherwise, and Dr. Abdul El-Sayed, furthermore, would have you believe that any reference to Sharia law and his possible... What's the word I'm looking for? If you are culpable, his possible culpability in spreading Sharia law, he can call me an Islamophobe all he wants to. But the Washington Free Beacon, thanks to his brazen lies over the weekend, he brought this on himself because the man doesn't want to tell the truth. About all he has to do is say, so what? If my sister has a fondness for the Muslim Brotherhood, Kristen, Do you monitor everything that your brother, he could have been very theatrical. I still would have given him a hard time, but I would have said, you got to respect the fact that he's the candidate and not his family. But he didn't say any of that.

0: He said, you're wrong. My family is not in any way associated with the Muslim Brotherhood. The Muslim Brotherhood is indeed very much a part of his family, as was evinced by his sister's tweets. We saw the tweets. I've seen the tweets, folks. So if somebody, where'd you hear that? Me, that's where you heard that. It can't be denied, Dr. Abdul El-Sayed. And he's asked this question again, and he said, this is really a stupid question. No, it's not. You know what else he says is a stupid question? Who's a bigger threat to America, Abdul? Israel or Iran? But he keeps getting asked this. And I said, folks, all you have to do is press this guy because he is an intellectual lightweight. He intellectually is as shallow as a half-filled baby pool. And if you ask him the question over and over again, he will stumble. He will fail. He will give a patently ridiculous answer, as he has in the last 12 to 24, something like that, hours. Who's the greatest threat to America, Israel or Iran? Asked again and again, because even liberal journalists are curious about how antsy he gets when asked that question. Kind of like in The Exorcist, when the evil demon gets antsy when a priest comes by. He gets antsy when he keeps getting asked that question. And finally, he gave the ridiculous, dumb answer, which is really still not what he believes. Finally, he said, it's a silly question. Israel and Iran have both had their problems with us. No. Israel is a democracy. Israel is not an apartheid nation, Dr. Abdul. Israel, as a matter of fact, the country of Israel is a country that accepts people if they're gay, that accepts people if they're Arab. It is you guys who want your own barbaric, terroristic world in Gaza. And then when you get it, when you get your way, you then break through and you then do October the 7th. You rape women, you rape men, you rape children. You stick children in stoves and then you deny that it happens. Then you say, don't talk about that. Forget that that happened. Just know that we need everybody to have Medicare. So we've got to stop funding Israel. And nobody in our side is making the point. I took 10 seconds during the break to look at it. I'm talking to Republicans who have the spine of a jellyfish. Don't let him make that point over and over and over again, because it's a, I almost said it, we'll say bogus point. Foreign aid to Israel amounts to $50 million, give or take a few million. Medicare for all would cost $1.3 trillion. And you want to know what else? The Bernie Sanders Medicare for All bill that has 18 sponsors in the Senate guarantees, I've got the text here, it guarantees Medicare for illegal aliens.
1: No.
0: It guarantees, and they said, oh, that's wrong, that's BS, you're telling a lie, I've got it here, where is it? I'll find it.
1: Just, well, while you're looking for it, yeah. I was just flipping through some things, and I came upon a video, and this is Sheikh Abu Hamza.
0: In other news,
1: speaking in Australia, Muslims didn't come to Australia to live among the infidels. They came to establish Sharia law on the government. This is a video in Australia.
0: I'm watching it as you tell me what he's saying, because we have the volume down.
1: Yes.
0: Obviously. So there's that. I'm going to find this. We're going to go to a break. Give us a call if you want to chit-chat, 866-494-9866. Take my word for it, though. I've got it right here. I saw it. I don't know where I put it. I probably... Let's see. Just for the fun of it. If I do that, what happens? Nope. That's the other thing. Wanted to see if I had copied it and just not pasted it. But yes, in the bill, healthcare is guaranteed. And here's how I can prove. It says... The quotation is for all residents of the United States. And then, well, come on, Will. Residents mean citizen, doesn't it? No.
1: Then they would say it.
0: They clarify. They say nobody shall be denied residence status if their citizenship is questionable or not provable. This guarantees health care for illegal aliens. Now, why wouldn't it? We've been telling you on this show for several years now that the Democrats' new constituency is illegal aliens. So they have to give them things like they gave everybody else things over the last 100 years. Women don't need their handouts anymore. Black people don't need their handouts anymore. Gay people make more on average than straight people. Nobody, none of the alleged victims and victim groups that have been preyed upon by the Democrat Party need the Democrats anymore. So they either go out of business or they find new people to make victims. And that's where illegal aliens come in, folks. The rest of our safety be damned. We'll be back.
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2: Understanding the trees so he can paint the forest. Will Anderson.
0: Isn't it nice, ladies and gentlemen, that when you hear this beautiful bass line, you're not about to hear about suicide. You're about to hear about loyalty and friendship.
1: And that's what we're all about.
0: Because we're there with the folks, aren't we, Mystery?
1: That's right.
0: If you're driving down the road right now, I am Will Anderson, and I'm standing by you, which sounds kind of creepy. Particularly if you're on, say, I almost said 840. That's up in Tennessee.
1: And then it does sound like a Twilight Zone episode, Going My Way.
0: Oh, it does, doesn't it?
1: Yes, The Hitchhiker.
0: That would be good. You know what I failed to do during the break was find the actual text. You're just going to have to take my word for it, folks, because you know that I did say that one time to a caller. Who's the source on that, Will? This was like 15 years ago. 15 years ago? Something like that. Who's your source on that? I said, I'm the source. You can quote me, the Will Anderson Show. That's the source.
1: And I'm your daddy.
0: Yes. Where was I going next? Oh, you have a couple of stories. Find one. I'm going to read this email, and then you get a story. Dear Will, I really didn't want to read that email now, but I'm going to. How can you be so sure about Republicans winning the midterms when all the polls suggest otherwise? I've already been over this. That's why I chose this moment to read this email, because it doesn't take much time to reiterate that gas prices will be the most important deciding factor. And really, the price of gas will be decided in part by the futures markets and in part by however much of the increase in supply we could actually bring to the pump. So that's going to be one factor, and it's going to be a positive factor. I'm not as sure on the actual price of diesel between now and the election. It would be nice if that came down too.
1: Well, there has to be refining and such too, right?
0: But if we see it at the pump, then voters will reward Republicans for that. I'm just telling you that.
1: There's a lot of resources in Greenland, aren't there?
0: Well, no. I'm not worried about the price of a gallon of gas coming down. I'm just going back to what Seth Burton was told, which you didn't hear.
1: Because
0: of my lack of engineering prowess. But he was going through the litany of things involved in the price of diesel. But he pointed out that the price of diesel literally affects everything that we pay for, because it is diesel that is used in trucks that ship things, for instance, from Walmart headquarters to the Walmart right down the street.
1: That's right. I'll have to listen to that on the podcast tomorrow.
0: You will have to listen to the brilliant words of my good friend and almost fellow Swanee alum, Seth Burton, before he became somebody worthy of saying thank you for your service. He was almost a basketball star at the University of the South. I think all things equal, he took the right path. I love my alma mater. But I love what Seth Burton did as well. Yes. All right, so you have several stories. When we come back from this break, you realize we only have 30 minutes left after this break.
1: Oh, and we have to have an Austin's angle, too.
0: We do have Austin's. And I didn't even finish this answer. You got gas prices. You have Democrats voting against their own party. I'm telling you. And the most conspicuous example of that that I can give right now, outside of the state of Alabama, a lot of Democrats in Alabama are not going to be voting for Democrats. Because what happens nationally is kind of kooky if you're an Alabamian, even if you're a Democrat in Alabama. But then there is, as I talked with Seth Burton, the foreign policy factor, the terrorism factor. And I want to hit on that just a little bit more. That's why El Saeed's answers about the Muslim Brotherhood are quite problematic for him electorally. Stay with us, folks.

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2: Fox News, I'm Ted Lindner. The countdown to the midterms is on. Today, President Trump traveled to Bullhead City, Arizona, imploring voters to turn out to keep Democrats in the minority.
3: We have to be here a long time. We want to make it. We want to make it so it never happens again. They can never destroy. They destroyed our country. They would have, if they had one more year in office, our country would have been, I think, destroyed. It could never have been brought back.
2: The president holding a rally in Montana tonight, and Pope Leo XIV recovering from cancer surgery.
4: He's eating, walking, and even celebrated mass on his floor. Yesterday, doctors at Gemelli Hospital in Rome removed a lower section of his right lung. Tests confirmed a diagnosis of lung adenocarcinoma, the most common type of lung cancer with the most favorable prognosis.
2: And that's Fox's Lauren Green. 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

0: It's the Will Anderson Show. We are live, we are local, we are WVNN, and we are proud. But we are not flying a pride flag. 866-494-WVNN. 866-494-9866. 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I could go to Austin's Angle if I want. I could go to the Mystery Woman. Since I'm looking her in the eye and she is beautiful, she gets to go first.
1: Oh, well, thank you.
0: That's just how it works, sir. All right. Give me a story, Mystery Woman.
1: All right. In another episode of Go Woke, Go Broke is Netflix. Netflix is firing 1,000 employees as the company continues to collapse. They lost about 40% of their stock value last year. And some of their biggest shows are losing about half the audience after just one season. They sexualized children. They mocked Charlie Kirk's death. They betrayed their audience, and now they're facing the consequences.
0: And you sound like you want to Nelson him, so here's what you do. Say, but don't do it yet, sir, until the Mystery Woman has to say it properly. Nelson, but you have to say it like it's just... Go ahead.
1: Nelson them.
0: Now you're going to have to practice that. Yeah.
1: Yeah.
0: It's like in Full Metal Jacket. Show me your war face.
1: Arr.
0: And then he goes, work on it. You don't scare me. That sounded pretty good, didn't it? Mm-hmm. All right. I would like to just now seamlessly go to Austin's Angle. Go ahead, sir.
2: Okay, so this is a story that they've tried this a few times. It's never been economically successful, but they keep somehow funding these projects. 3D printed salmon is coming to U.S. supermarkets, produced by an Israeli food tech company, Stakeholder Foods. So I guess it like layers on. I don't even know what they use for this. 3D printed makes it sound like it's out of plastic or something like that. It's probably some soy protein isolate, whatever. But this is the first time it's been done with salmon.
0: I really need you to comment on this, Mystery Woman, because this is really, you need the headphones. There is a, where is this out of, Austin?
2: It is an Israeli-backed thing, Steak Food Holders, something like that, but they're doing.
0: Israeli-backed company, Steak, doesn't matter. They are now, you know how you can print little toy soldiers and print those little game pieces or whatever?
1: Are you talking about 3D printing?
0: 3D printing. Yes. Well, now they're printing in 3D fashion salmon.
1: Right. I've heard of that. And
0: you
1: and
0: have
1: chicken.
0: Heard of
1: yes. I do not like that.
0: I didn't think you would like that.
2: I can't imagine
0: because surely
2: would,
0: that, that. Say again, sir.
2: I said, I can't imagine anyone could. This sounds totally disgusting. I don't know what this company was thinking, but yeah, I guess they're going to sort of start selling in U.S. markets. Maybe they were already selling. Somewhere else, but yeah, first time salmon's hit the shelves. That it's Beyond Meat was the thing, but that was protein or beef, I guess. So,
0: just imagine, I would really love to see somebody make an AI movie out of this. You come over here. You came to Studio B, which can also serve as a place to stay if you're a visitor to our home. And imagine if you came over here and you heard a printer going. And you said, oh, you working? No, we're making dinner. Here, go check it out. There's half a fish.
2: Golly, that would be a lot less appetizing than the shortcake I was given, which was actually nice. That was made by human hands, I imagine.
0: Yes, you would have. Yes, the shortcake was not printed off that you were given
1: That's
0: by us.
1: That's correct.
0: I think what you'd have to do is put the printer in the garage and burn a candle that smells like salmon. Do they make such a thing?
1: They will.
0: Or just open up a can of tuna, because I wouldn't want anybody to know that I had printed off their dinner. And what if you ran out of ink halfway through? How that's, you know, it really is. How does that, I would like to have a representative from this company. Maybe they can sponsor this show. I can, folks, I didn't think I'd be a convert to printed salmon, but does it taste like I'm at the coast? I mean, I just don't know how that works.
1: Well, salmon doesn't come from the coast. Well.
0: X me, sir. Where does salmon come from, Mystery Woman?
1: Streams.
0: You mean you can't get salmon Oh, I'm just sounding like a dumb son of a gun right now.
1: You think salmon comes from Publix?
0: Salmon does come from Publix.
3: And it comes from the freezer, and then you defrost it.
1: That's right.
0: From the North State Journal Online, just out of Raleigh, North Carolina, in recent years, health-related issues have arisen for national figures like former President Joseph Robinette Biden, as well as Senator Mitch McConnell, who really is a pathetic figure, folks. Not Biden, we know that, but Mitch McConnell. Anyhow, and the abrupt passing of Senator Lindsey Graham. With that as a backdrop, North State Journal asked, this is from their newspaper, but they're telling us what they did and what happened when they did it. North State Journal asked former Governor Roy Cooper's Senate campaign if he was committed to fulfilling his 6-year term if elected in November, and if there were any health problems that might impede him. Cooper is 69 years old. North State Journal's previously emailed questions to the campaign 8 times. This year alone, and all but 2 of those times went unanswered. The 9th time, NSJ received a cease and desist letter threatening legal action from the Elias Law Group. The newspaper received that reply within about 5.5 hours of sending our questions. The Elias Law Group is run by Mark Elias, the former campaign lawyer for Hillary Clinton's 2016 presidential bid. Elias has been involved in multiple lawsuits against the state of North Carolina over voting measures and redistricting. The letter from Elias Law Group partner Ben Stafford stated, quote, Governor Cooper intends to complete his entire term, and any suggestion that he's, quote, experiencing a neurological issue or that any health condition would prevent him from completing his term is categorically false and defamatory. I wrote Thinking Boomer Jim, who lives in North Carolina, and I said, is Roy Cooper incapacitated? And he said, what are you talking about? And I said, well, I sent him this story. I'm reading from one of your state newspapers that he's just being asked if he's going to complete his term, and he's got lawyers saying, back off. And he said, I don't know anything about this, but I do know the Democrats have pulled some of their ad money out of North Carolina. Interesting, folks. So don't forget with them, everything is opposite day. So if they say Republicans are struggling, Donald Trump is having to go to Tennessee and other red areas to campaign. Republicans are desperate. Going to Tennessee is, but we need turnout. Our turnout is anemic. And our turnout here in Alabama, Seth talked about it last hour, is anemic. So Trump going to these places doesn't mean that we're pitiful. It means that right now, midterm turnout, The enthusiasm level might be being won by the left. They pay for it. They cheat. They hire everything that happens. But make no mistake about it, they're running scared, as is evidenced by this story. Hypersensitivity. Just answer the question, Mr. Cooper. If you win this Senate seat, are you going to keep it for 6 years? Don't write them that. Cease and desist. Cooper's opponent, back to the story, Michael Whatley, is more than a decade younger than Cooper, having turned 58 on the 1st of October. The Whatley camp was asked similar questions earlier this year by NSJ and was re-asked those questions after receiving the Elias Law Group's letter. Both times, the Whatley campaign said that he would complete his term and that he didn't have any health issues. So, as usual, Republicans are willing to answer these questions. Democrats are not, even though they're the ones who need to be answering that question. Roy Cooper is 69 years old. It is a fair question. He would be 77. Well, no, let's see. Whatever it is, he'd be late 70s by the time he served out a term, were he to win. It is a legitimate question. And when a lawyer says back off of that question, you have to wonder if some of the Democrats aren't thinking the same thing I'm thinking about the midterm. They're frowning about it, and we're smiling, but we're all thinking the same thing, folks. We got one segment left, and Austin's angle to tackle. Stay with us.
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0: You know, I fussed at executive show producer Austin once today. I forgot why. I didn't fuss at him. But I didn't praise him like I normally do. So I'm not fussing now. But we got to kill that bumper song, too. That's it is so close to being. And we're going to expand the bumper songs, too. But most of what's in there now gets me going every time. So now, I, folks, said Austin's Angle coming up, even though we just did an Austin's Angle. But do you have a second one, sir?
1: I do have a bit of a second one, yeah.
0: All right, go for it.
1: It's mostly to something that's been going very viral online. I guess the White House has a new press secretary, Katie Zachariah.
0: Yes. Two,
1: and people are they making fun of her. I have not seen something so she like bumbled and stumbled her way through. Feels like some sort of sorority kind of bridesmaid speech or something like that, like reading off cards, totally biffing half the lines. So everyone is making fun of her for very obviously being hired because she looked good, but man, could she not read very well?
0: Well, yes. She was very brief. I don't think she answered any questions, did she?
1: Not really. I think she was just kind of reading off some cards.
0: It is true that she kind of looks... Excuse me, I had to rescue my mic that just got hijacked by the show mascot. She literally jumped over and stole the mic and pushed it away from me. It doesn't help. It's ironic. It doesn't help that she looks like a Playboy playmate from the 60s. No, I'm not talking about the cat.
2: I was wondering since I don't have earphones.
0: You don't hear, so you have no idea what I'm talking about.
2: Squeak does not look like that.
0: No, we're talking about the new White House press secretary who is being made fun of, says Austin. See, I didn't know that she's being made fun of, but I'm not surprised. They're trying to break her. They're trying to embarrass Trump. And there was one moment when they asked her, I think, where did you get your, what was it? Something about her law degree, was it? What was it about? And she said, I just got back from China or something. And they're trying to make hay out of that. They're just trying to go at Trump or whatever. It's too soon to tell if she's going to be good or not. Have you seen who I'm talking about?
2: Yes, and she's very lovely.
0: She does sort of look like a Playboy playmate from the 60s.
2: And what's wrong with that?
0: Thank you, Mr. I love having the mystery woman here, folks, because I can say these things, and if they don't offend her, they cannot offend you.
2: That's the rule.
0: That's the rules of the game. Now, speaking of being offensive, let's go back to Abdul El-Sayed. I want to replay this clip because this is very important. Abdul El-Sayed is a liar. He's not just a liar about not needing to raise taxes to pay for Medicare for all. That's a lie, but all Democrats lie about that kind of thing. But when asked about whether or not his family had any ties to the Muslim Brotherhood, not by Brett Baer on Fox News, or it is my fantasy to be able to interview this clown, but that'll never happen. Not by me, but by Kirsten, whatever her name is, Welker, on Meet the Press. Here's how it went. We played this yesterday, but we may play it every day between now and the election because it is important. He is a liar. Roll the clip, sir.
3: I want to give you the chance to address some of the attacks that were lobbed on the debate stage. They've also been airing in ads. Former Congressman Mike Rogers repeatedly tried to tie you and members of your family to the Muslim Brotherhood.
4: You know, Kristen, the only reason he said those things is because he really wanted to repeat the word Muslim.
3: Well, let me give you a chance to respond, because he made roughly 10 references, seemingly trying to link you to terrorism. You've said you don't want to dignify those kinds of claims. For Michigan voters who are hearing those attacks against you, who are looking to separate fact from fiction, can you set the record
0: straight about
3: whether you or your family?
0: And she might have added, for Michigan voters who, at this point, sir, kind of feel like all Americans felt right after 9/11. Because Michigan voters know that a very serious threat on the Mall of America was thwarted. A very serious threat. Do you know what happened in that threat, Mystery Woman? The bad guy was 18 years old. I have all the specs on the bad guy. He was 18 years old. He was my mic? Anyhow. The bad guy just bought an AK-47, something like 200 rounds of ammunition. His plan was to go, and he bought all this stuff, fortunately, from an undercover agent. He thought he was buying it from a terrorist. His plans were to go into the Mall of America.
2: Mm-hmm.
0: And if you're a voter in the state of Michigan, knowing that this guy probably has ties to maybe the Muslim Brotherhood, it is a very important consequence how Abdul El Said answers this question. Here's how he answered it. Continue the clip, sir.
3: Have any ties to the Muslim Brotherhood?
4: No, but let's talk about this.
3: No, you don't have any ties.
4: No.
3: And your family doesn't.
4: No. Let me ask you, though, why this is even a subject of debate? Because...
0: Pause the clip again. I'll answer that one. Number one, we are at war. And the Muslim Brotherhood is very much on the side of our enemies. In every sense of the word. The Muslim Brotherhood share the ultimate goals of our end. The Muslim Brotherhood, folks, is not just an organization in which some people are fond of Sharia law. Its mission statement is to make sure that Sharia law is the law of planet Earth. And it seeks to do so because it knows it has to do so. It does not intend, this is what needs to be understood, and this is why I want Representative Phil Williams to come on this show, because this is what he educated me today at lunch on this, and we didn't meet to talk about this. I just brought it up, and he was as passionate as I am about this subject, because they've been doing it in Europe for 20 years. They've been doing it in France, and President Macron in France knew of the Muslim Brotherhood's plan over there. They're doing it here. They're doing it in Michigan, and they'll keep doing it as long as we let them do it. We have to be unafraid to stand up to them. We have to be unafraid to say, you're full of... Give me the El Said drop, sir.
2: He's radical, and he's full of shit. He's Abdul El Said.
0: There you go, sir. Now you have a new liner with the mystery woman. Laughing at herself.
2: The things you make me do, Will.
0: Will at thewillandersonshow.com is the email address. Can they write you, Mystery Woman?
2: Yes, they can. I guess they could write me at your email address.
0: Write the Mystery Woman. I'll take it. Will at thewillandersonshow.com. Maybe she'll have her own email address. We'll work on that. Happy weekend Eve, folks. See you then tomorrow night.
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7: Making his case in the West. I'm Lisa Lucera, Fox News. President Trump wrapping up the second of two campaign stops tonight in Montana, where he told supporters if Democrats take the House and Senate, we would go back to what he called the dark ages of America.
8: The proud people of Montana will never let that happen, please. Never. We will fight, fight, fight, and we will win, win, win.
7: The president was in Montana to campaign for congressional candidate Aaron Flint. Earlier, he was in Arizona in support of Andy Biggs. The congressman is facing incumbent Katie Hobbs in the race for governor. The latest Fox News poll finds the economy top of mind for voters, who are signaling more support for Democrats than Republicans ahead of the midterms.
9: The Fox poll finds two-thirds of voters are dissatisfied with the direction of the country, and a little more than a quarter think the economy is good or fair. Just under half say their finances are worse than they were 2 years ago. And 6 in 10 voters say the cost of living is the top economic issue. This is all translating into tough news for the GOP. President Trump's approval rating is at a new low in the Fox poll at 36%. And when broken down by issue, the president is underwater on approval of his handling of almost everything except the border, with 77% disapproving of his handling of inflation. Voters prefer the Democratic congressional candidate over the Republican by 9 points. And Democrats are more interested in midterms than Republicans also by 9 points.
7: Fox's Jessica Rosenthal. Police Police in a Chicago suburb have arrested a 19-year-old man they say was plotting a mass shooting at a Hindu place of worship. Alexandros Paparakis faces felony charges of making a terrorist threat and unlawfully possessing weapons. Investigators say he planned to target the largest Hindu temple in Aurora, Illinois, but the exact location remains under investigation. It's not immediately clear if Paparakis has a lawyer. 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
7: An update on the Pope's health as he recovers from lung cancer surgery.
19: Leo XIV is eating regularly and has already begun walking and doing respiratory exercises. That from his two doctors who have provided new information following yesterday's operation. They say blood tests and an X-ray have confirmed a normal post-operative recovery. A growth on the Pope's lung discovered in a routine checkup turned out to be cancer. Surgeons removed part of Leo's right lung, but we're still waiting to hear whether tests show if the cancerous cells were contained or had already spread. Jonathan Savage, Fox News.
7: The Justice Department threatening California with possible legal action over what it says are non-citizens believed to have received mail-in ballots for the midterms. The acting deputy attorney general has sent a letter to California's Secretary of State saying they have 48 hours to review the list. The Los Angeles County Registrar says his office is reviewing the demand with the Secretary of State and State Attorney General. An NFL player, once considered a star, receives a mixed verdict in a civil case against him.
20: Jury in Miami finding former Dolphins wide receiver Tyreek Hill liable for two counts of battery, but not liable for the eight remaining claims made by his estranged wife. After 4 hours of deliberations, the jury awarding Laquita Vaccaro $500,000 in compensatory damages, but denying her claims for punitive damages. The week-long civil trial involved numerous allegations of physical and verbal abuse committed by Hill toward Vaccaro. Hill, who played for the Chiefs and the Dolphins, is currently a free agent. Frank Lanza, Fox News.
7: For the first time in 25 years, there's a new type of sunscreen available. The FDA approved the chemical ingredient BEMT back in June. Dermatologists say it offers broad protection without the cosmetic downsides of older ingredients. I'm Lisa Lacera. This is Fox News.
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1: Hey, so the other night we were having a conversation about Renee Richards. Do you remember Renee Richards? We had the conversation about her. She was a male, Richard Raskin, back in the 70s. She had a sex change operation to become Renee Richards and then went on to petition the courts and was granted the rights to play in the 1977 U.S. Open, where she lost in the first round to Virginia Wade, but she went on in the doubles to lose in the finals to Martina Navratilova. We're talking to the woman who wrote the book called Finding Renee Richards. She's still alive at age 92. The reason why I bring her up now is because that lawsuit that she filed, which she now regrets filing, that allowed her to play in the 1977 Women's U.S. Open was filed by Roy. That's right, Roy Cohn, the legendary lawyer from New York. Our next guest, Kai Bird, has written a New York Times bestselling book about said lawyer, Roy Cohn. Wait till you hear his story. That's coming up next. Stay right there. America at Night. Back in a moment.
0: This is America at Night with McGraw-Milhaven.

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10: Well, if you're looking for a good story and if you want to find out what in the world is going on when it comes to politics today, you are in luck. Our guest has written a brand new book about Roy Cohn. The new book is called American Scoundrel, Roy Cohn's Dark Journey from Joe McCarthy to Donald Trump. And the author is Kai Bird. Kai, welcome to America at Night. Thanks for joining us.
11: Well, thank you for having me.
10: We should tell people that back in 2006, my cousin put American Prometheus in my hands and said, read this book. This is outstanding. I read the book. It ends up winning the Pulitzer Prize. They take that book, American Prometheus, and turn that into the movie Oppenheimer. So you are a bit of a storyteller, Kai Bird. Thanks for joining us.
11: Well, I was a lucky author because Christopher Nolan read the book, and turned out he really loved it and made a film.
10: Yeah. And did that book take you 25 years to write?
11: Well, technically, yes, because I had a co-author, the late Martin Sherwin, and he worked on it 20 years during the research, and then he brought me aboard, and it still took us another 5 years. So the two of us, it took 25 years.
10: Please tell me it didn't take American Scoundrel 25 years for you to write.
11: No, only 4 years.
10: Okay, good. So I assume, or I'm guessing, that Roy Cohn shows up in American

0: in Prometheus. Is that where you sort of got the itch to take a look at Roy Cohn?
1: Well, he does make an appearance in American Prometheus. He was trying to get Robert Oppenheimer to be hauled before Joe McCarthy's subcommittee and testify. And the Eisenhower administration warned him off and said, no, we have a secret security hearing in plan. But I had also written about Roy Cohn in some of my previous biographies on John McCloy and McGeorge Bundy, and even on Jimmy Carter. And he appeared in those books as sort of this annoying, nasty lawyer who was probably not very consequential historically. But in 2021, I decided after finishing the Carter book that I had been wrong in my appraisal of Roy Cohn and that he was, in fact, a very important historical figure from Joe McCarthy to Donald Trump. And so I tackled his biography, and I think he comes off as just an incredibly important historical figure and a very colorful figure as well.
0: There's no question that he helped shape the second half of the 20th century and is shaping at least the first half of the 21st century. The book is called American Scoundrel, Roy Cohn's Dark Journey from Joe McCarthy to Donald Trump. He's been written about. There have been biographies about him. There have been caricatures about him. He seems like a very hard person to sort of chronicle. Did you find that to be the case?
1: Yes. He's really somewhat of a sociopath, a narcissist, a biographical challenge for the biographer because Roy burned all his papers, left nothing behind when he died at the age of 59 in 1986 of AIDS, being a closeted gay man. But he was, a mob lawyer. He represented all five mob families in New York City. And he was not paying his taxes for 20 years. He was under audit from the IRS. And he was basically practicing law over the telephone and trying never to leave a paper trail. So that presented a real formidable challenge to the biographer. But we found documents. We found letters. We found 10,000 pages of FBI documents. So it was a treasure hunt, but the biographer in question succeeded in finding a great deal of material.
0: Let's go all the way back to the beginning. Where did Roy Cohn come from?
1: He was born in New York City, raised in the Bronx and on Park Avenue in Manhattan. His father was a respected Bronx judge appointed during the Roosevelt administration. His mother was Dora, known in the family as the ugliest woman in New York City. But she was the daughter of a prominent banker, so very wealthy. And Roy Cohn was the product of a sort of transactional arranged marriage whereby Albert Cohn agreed to marry Dora. And in return, Dora's father agreed to try to make him a judge. And 5 years after the marriage, Albert became a New York State judge and had a very illustrious career. But Roy Cohn was the only child, and Dora raised him with no guardrails. She literally told him, the rules are for small people, and you're special. Oh, this was the beginning of Roy Cohn's ethical deficits.
0: So his mother was the one who created Roy Cohn, you think?
1: Well, his father had influence, too, of course, but Dora was a piece of work, and she really molded him. Roy had grew up in very privileged circumstances in Park Avenue in a lovely 10-room apartment with servants, and he went to private prep schools. He actually attended the Ethical Culture School in Manhattan and evidently learned very little ethics. And then he went to Horace Mann for junior high and high school. And there he formed lifelong friendships with people like Cy Newhouse, the future publishing magnate and owner of Random House, and John D. Nast. And he also became good buddies with Tony Lewis, the famous New York Times columnist, a real liberal. Genovese Pope Jr., the son of Genovese Pope, a sort of mob-connected businessman who owned several newspapers, and his son, Pope Jr., founded National Enquirer and made it what we see today. And Roy helped him to raise the money to buy the newspaper. Anyway, it was Horace Mann was a very formative experience, and but Roy then went on, you know, to become a went to Columbia University and Columbia Law School, graduated with a law degree at the age of 20. Couldn't practice law for a year because he was too young to take the bar exam. He was, you know, a brilliant young man, with a photographic memory, and extremely ambitious and ruthless.
0: The book is called American Scoundrel, Roy Cohn's Dark Journey from Joe McCarthy to Donald Trump. Kai Bird is the author. Did he have any, I don't say morals, but did he have any true believings? Was he liberal? Was he conservative? Or was he just a hired gun for whoever hired him?
1: Well, sort of all of the above. He, you know, he was a hired gun, but he valued, you know, his rules were mafia rules. He wanted to be feared, and he wanted to demand loyalty. So he, politically speaking, he was conservative. You know, we argue in the book that one of the formative childhood experiences was the fact that Dora, his mother, took him up to Sing Sing prison when Roy was 8, 9 years old to visit his beloved Uncle Bernie, Dora's brother, who had been a powerful banker and was the only banker in New York City who was imprisoned for bank fraud as a result of the 1929 crash. And Dora always told her son that Uncle Bernie was a victim of a vendetta by Jewish members of the Communist Party who organized the run on the bank, and WASPy powerful bankers who refused to bail out Bernie Marcus when his bank got into trouble, having overinvested in real estate. And so this is, you know, this created a sort of politics of resentment in the young Roy Cohn, who was Jewish. And for the rest of his life, he sort of went out of his way to attack the Communist Party, and particularly Jewish members of the Communist Party. And he, you know, was trying to sort of, he made it his life mission to make sure that people understood that not all Jewish Americans were members of the Communist Party. So his politics became quite conservative as a result of that. And he also resented, you know, the WASP establishment. He resented the white shoe law firms in New York City that refused to hire him when he got out of law school because he was Jewish. And he embraced sort of in the early 1950s, the politics of the McCarthy witch hunt that Joe McCarthy from Wisconsin had used to advance his political ambitions.
0: Yeah. You mentioned in the book a man named David Shine. Who was David Shine?
1: David Shine was the son of a wealthy hotel owner in Manhattan, a graduate from Harvard University, tall, blonde, blue eyes, wealthy. He was exactly Roy Cohn's type. And we argue in the book that while Roy had an infatuation, certainly, for David Shine, there probably was no actual sexual relationship. But nevertheless, they became best friends in 1953, and Roy got David Shine hired as a volunteer aide on Joe McCarthy's Senate committee. And then suddenly David Shine was drafted into the Army. You know, this is the immediate aftermath of the Korean War, and the draft was still in place. And special favors for David Shine. And this led eventually to what the famous Army McCarthy hearings on that were televised nationally for 36 days in 1954. And that's when Americans sort of got their first real glimpse at the young 27-year-old Roy Cohn.
0: Who these McCarthy hearings were to root out communism and homosexuals within the military, and it was led by Roy Cohn, who was a closeted homosexual.
1: Exactly. Everything is filled with irony in this situation. But Roy was a closeted gay man who, you know, at the age of 27, his image was splashed across the cover of Time magazine. And, you know, he became a nationally known figure. And even before that, he had been an assistant prosecutor in the famous Rosenberg atomic spy case. And he organized the prosecution of Julius and Ethel Rosenberg and orchestrated and persuaded the judge, Irving Kaufman, to send them to the electric chair. So he was, you know, already a notorious commie hunter. And in the course of working for Joe McCarthy during some of those hearings in 53 and early 54, you know, he ruthlessly went after in interrogations in these subcommittee hearings. He went after closeted gay men who were employed in the State Department or Commerce Department, and he destroyed their lives. He probably resulted in this. His interrogations resulted in 400 or 500 young gay men being hounded out of the government service, and thousands more school teachers and other government civil servants in the federal government lost their jobs. You know, it was a terrible witch hunt. And yet Roy was, you know, we sort of learned that McCarthyism was a low point in American history, and we sort of thought, the historical consensus was that we thought that Joe McCarthy had been defeated and so too had McCarthyism. But in fact, Joe McCarthy was sort of discredited. Roy Cohn, as a result of these hearings in the spring of 54, lost his job as chief counsel to Joe McCarthy. But he, you know, this was only the beginning of his career, and the seeds that Roy had planted as Joe McCarthy's sort of brains in this witch hunt sprouted years later. And McCarthyism went on to have a long political life, and I would argue it's, you know, been resurrected during the Donald Trump era in a vicious manner. And it's actually McCarthyism too under Trump is much worse than that under McCarthy one, because Joe McCarthy was just a ambitious senator from Wisconsin, and Donald Trump is president and has all the powers of the White House.
0: Hold that thought, Kai Bird. The book is called American Scoundrel. It's an instant New York scoundrel, Roy Cohn's dark journey from Joe McCarthy to Donald Trump. America at Night, back in a moment.
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5: Fox News, I'm Sue Guzman. President Trump holding rallies in two states Wednesday, visiting Bullhead City, Arizona, to rally support for Republicans ahead of the midterms and imploring voters to turn out to keep Democrats in the minority.
6: We have to be here a long time. We want to make it so it never happens again. They can never destroy. They destroyed our country. They would have, if they had one more year in office, our country would have been, I think, destroyed. It could never have been brought back.
5: He also held a rally in Montana. Federal judge declining to block an effort by the Trump administration to eliminate diversity, equity, and inclusion initiatives.
7: The Baltimore judge ruled groups representing university faculty and minority business owners failed to show the executive order was too broad. The order issued by President Trump in March bars racially discriminatory DEI.
5: And Fox's Lisa Lucera, America's listening to Fox News.
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1: Our guest, Kai Bird, has won a Pulitzer Prize for his work back in 2006 called American Prometheus. It was a story of Robert Oppenheimer. He is out with a new book called American Scoundrel, Roy Cohn's Dark Journey from Joe McCarthy to Donald Trump. Kai, I have to ask you, American Prometheus, and this one's called American Scoundrel. Any similarities, any reason why there's two similar names?
2: Well, yes. I like those titles. They're strong titles. Robert Oppenheimer was sort of a Prometheus. You know, this is a reference to the Greek mythical god who flew too close to the sun and gave mankind fire, and was then punished by Zeus by being pinned to a cliff and having his liver pecked out each night by giant eagles. So he was tortured. Well, this is what happened to Robert Oppenheimer, the scientist who gave us the atomic bomb. You know, he was celebrated and then tortured in this 1954 security hearing held by the Atomic Energy Commission. And he was destroyed. His reputation was destroyed. American Scoundrel is sort of the next chapter. And it's about the nasty young lawyer, Roy Cohn, who is Joe McCarthy's brains, and goes on to have a powerful influence over American politics, particularly in New York City. But, you know, he helped to elect the Reagan administration. He helped, in fact, to plant the seeds for the Trump era. So it's American Prometheus is, you know, about the early 20th century, and American Scoundrels is about what follows afterwards.
1: We mentioned he died of AIDS-related causes in 1986, and he was a closeted gay man. How well of a secret was it? Was it an open secret? Was it unknown? Take me through that.
2: Well, it was unknown. Roy Cohn himself, you know, never came out of the closet. He came, you know, in the 1950s, if you were a lawyer and a public figure, you couldn't possibly admit to being gay. That would be the end of your career. But even after Stonewall and the gay civil rights movement got started in New York City and after 1969, Roy never came out. He always denied that he was gay. But he was the kind of gay man who, during the daylight hours, was this tough, heterosexual, fearsome lawyer who worked for the mob families and provided services as a high-priced divorce lawyer to the rich and famous in New York City. And then during the evening hours, he frequented gay bars and owned two gay bars, and regularly, you know, he was a sex addict. He regularly paid for sex $100 a night to young teenage hustlers. It's an extraordinary story of hypocrisy.
1: Well, that's why he was a fixture at Studio 54, and I would think just through, you know, whispers and whisper campaigns and just sort of, you know, it was an open secret, even though it was a secret that he was gay. I find that to be interesting that nobody knew, but everybody knew. I mean, how much was it sort of basic knowledge that he was gay?
2: Yeah, well, you know, he lived with his mother, Dora, until she died in 1967, and by which time he was 40 years old. When she died, he sort of came out to his private friends in this circle. He bought a townhouse on East 68th Street in Manhattan and turned it into both his law office and his residence. And he had he organized sex orgies on occasion in that townhouse. His secretaries and law associates all knew that he was gay. But You know, it was weird. He was able to keep his name out of the paper on that basis, and yet he was a source for the gossip columnist for Cindy Adams on page 6 of the New York Post and other gossip columnists. He was a kind of guy who would hold a birthday party every year in February for himself at places like Studio 54 and the New York Armory and the Waldorf. And he would invite 300 of New York's most powerful politicians, judges, journalists, celebrities like Andy Warhol. And they would all come, knowing full well who he was, what he had done for Joe McCarthy in the McCarthy era, what he was doing representing Fat Tony Salerno and John Gotti, the Dapper Don.
1: Kai Bird, our guest. The book is American Scoundrel. I want to save some time to talk about his friendship or his relationship with Donald Trump and how that got started and some of the threads that we see today. But take me through your research on this. You said he burned a lot of his papers, but you were able to get some papers from the FBI. Take me through that.
2: Yeah, when I started, I filed a Freedom of Information Act request and to the FBI asking for Roy Cohn's name file. And the Bureau turned me down right away. It said, no, we've all recently we released 600 pages. We're not going to do another search. So I sued them, along with the lawyers from the Reporters Committee for Freedom of the Press in Washington, D.C. And within 3 months, the Bureau folded and conceded that they had 10,000 pages or more of Roy Cohn material. Much of it related to his three indictments in the 1960s, where he was indicted for other crimes. And so a lot of these documents relate to that. The Bureau agreed to release them to me on a schedule of 500. And they proved to be, you know, invaluable. You know, biographers gauge in sort of a treasure hunt. And one day, we went downtown in Lower Manhattan and met Michael Stipe, the rock stars.
1: From R.E.M.
2: Singer for R.E.M.
1: Yeah.
2: And we'd heard that Michael Stipe might have a few photographs of Roy Cohn. Well, Stipe took us inside his studio, brought three cardboard archival boxes and put them on the table. And it turns out he had bought this material at an auction house some 10 years ago, $13,000 for Roy Cohn memorabilia. And in the boxes were hundreds of pages of correspondence, drafts of his last will and testament, a 220-page unpublished, neatly typed memoir written by Roy Cohn, 150 photographs, family photographs, a silver cigarette box engraved to Roy Cohn from Gene and Joe McCarthy. Anyway, it was a treasure trove, and we got a lot of material for the book from Michael Stipe, who very generously just gave us all this material. And then, you know, we dug around. We found up in Provincetown, Massachusetts, the widow of a journalist named Peter Manso, who had done in 1980 and 81 a Penthouse magazine interview of Roy Cohn. But he had sat Roy down at great length and tape recorded these interviews and created transcripts. And the widow gave us 1,000 pages of these transcripts of these interviews from Roy Cohn. So that became a major breakthrough, too. So it was, you know, I have to say I had a lot of fun writing this book about a villain.
1: Kai Bird is our guest. The book is called American Scoundrel, Roy Cohn's Dark Journey from Joe McCarthy to Donald Trump. Well, let me ask you this real quick, because I want to save some time for Donald Trump. Did he have any friends, like true friends, and or did you talk to any of his true friends for the book?
2: Oh, yes, he had friends. You know, he was very transactional. He had a lot of transactional friends. But one of his closest friends was Barbara Walters, the broadcaster, the TV broadcaster. And Barbara had met Roy in the late 50s, and she had detested him on first meeting, knowing what he had done during the McCarthy era. But he sort of courted her, and you know, one day, this gives you an example of what he could do in a transactional. One day, Barbara gets the information that her beloved father is stuck in Las Vegas and that there's a warrant out for his arrest in New York State, so he can't visit her in New York City. She's appalled and devastated by this news, and she picks up the phone and calls the only lawyer she has run into, and that's Roy Cohn. And Roy comes right over and assures her that he'll do something about this warrant for her father's arrest. And indeed, within a week, it disappears. So, you know, he got to a judge. And Barbara, for the rest of her life, she felt indebted to Roy Cohn. And she knew, she didn't ask what he had done for her father, but she was forever grateful. And he was close friends with Donald Trump.
1: Let's get to that one. The book is called American Scoundrel, Roy Cohn's Dark Journey from Joe McCarthy to Donald Trump. Kai Bird, our guest, with our about 2 or 3 minutes left. Donald Trump calls him up out of the blue and says, what, you need to be my teacher? How does this friendship spark?
2: Well, in October of 1973, the 27-year-old Donald Trump from Queens was sitting in Le Club, a sort of private dinner venue in Midtown Manhattan, and he spies at the next table Roy Cohn, who he knows to be a powerful, tough mafia lawyer. And he goes over and introduces himself and explains that he's got a federal suit that's been filed charging racial discrimination for the Trump Organization apartments that they rent out in Queens. And he asks Roy what he should do. And Roy says, you should not sign a consent decree. You should instead sue the federal government for defamation and demand $100 million. Well, young Donald Trump loved that advice and moreover loved the idea that Roy could organize a press conference and get dozens of reporters to turn out and report about this defamation case. Of course, it was a silly suit. It was a nuisance suit. It was dismissed within 2 months. But Roy, you know, took on Donald Trump as his lawyer for the next 13 years and really molded him. He taught him how to deal with the press and the gossip columnists, how to get his name in the paper, how to deal with judges, and taught him Roy Cohn's playbook, which was, when attacked, always counterattack. Never admit defeat. Never admit a mistake. Tell the big lie, and it will be eventually believed. And Donald he loved this. These were two narcissistic personalities who loved to operate together. And Roy did very concrete things for the young Donald Trump on his first major project, hotel that turned into the Hyatt near Grand Central. It was Roy Cohn who helped him to get the zoning variances and the permissions he needed. And likewise, when Trump was building the famous Trump Tower on Fifth Avenue, it was Roy who got him the tax abatement. It took 2 years of legal wrangling. Trump always felt in his debt. He for the rest of his life, he sort of mimicked Roy Cohn. He copied the vanity plates he had on his Cadillac, and he copied the chunky car phone that he used. And the two men, you know, used those car phones to talk to each other a dozen times a day. Even today, Trump, mimics Roy Cohn's language. And, you know, I had four telephone interviews with Trump about Roy Cohn. They were very bizarre. It was, you know, I got a hold of a cell phone number and from a friendly recorder. And he said, you know, try calling this number on a slow news day. So with some trepidation, on a Sunday evening, I dialed the number on my cell phone and this voice answers, hello? It's Trump. No secretary, no. And, you know, I quickly introduce myself and say I'm an historian, biographer, writing a biography. He immediately interrupts and says, oh, that's terrific. Roy Cohn was such a wonderful man, great lawyer. We did a lot of winning together. You know, he still admires Roy Cohn after all these years. It's been 40 years since Roy died. Donald Trump misses him. And on the evening that he was elected, first elected president in 2016, Roger Stone gets him on the phone and they begin, the two of them, Roger Stone and Donald Trump, both knew and admired Roy Cohn. They begin to reminisce about Roy. And Trump says to Roger Stone, you know, wouldn't Roy be love to be here? What would he think of this? He would be so proud. And I so miss him. It's extraordinary. The president of the United States misses and still, you know, misses a man who was probably one of his best friends and certainly the mentor who formed him.
1: Yeah. The book is called American Scoundrel. Much more in the book. Instant New York Times bestseller. Kai Bird is the author. He also wrote the book American Prometheus, which ended up winning the Pulitzer. That was the story that they turned into the movie Oppenheimer. This go around, American Scoundrel, Roy Cohn's dark journey from Joe McCarthy to Donald Trump. Kai, thank you very much for a fascinating hour. Good luck with the book tour, and thank you very much for checking in.
2: Thank you.
1: America at Night, back in a moment.
0: America at Night with McGraw-Milhaven, where the nation comes to talk.
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1: All right, we're going to do it. 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Open phones coming up in just a moment. Our executive director is Alex Hinton. Our engineer tonight is Richard Good. I'm McGraw Millhaven, and this is America at Night on Westwood One.
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23: Two rallies in one day. I'm Sue Guzman, Fox News. President Trump rallying for Republicans in Kalispell, Montana tonight, reiterating his promise to give all American adults a check for $5,000 if Republicans win control of the House and Senate.
24: If you elect a Republican House and a Republican Senate on November 3rd, you'll get your $5,000. We'll make all Trump tax cuts permanent, including the very famous now no tax on tips, no tax on overtime, and no tax on Social Security for our great seniors.
23: He also warned what would happen if Democrats win.
24: But the choice in this election is very simple. You can vote for the radical left Democrat communist to loot your wealth, raise your taxes by $5 trillion.
23: Earlier in the day, the president also was in Bullhead City, Arizona, in support of Congressman Andy Biggs, who's running against incumbent Katie Hobbs in the governor's race. Pope Leo XIV recovering from cancer surgery. We have the latest from Fox's Lauren Green.
25: He's eating, walking, and even celebrated mass on his floor. Yesterday, doctors at Gemelli Hospital in Rome removed a lower section of his right lung. Tests confirmed a diagnosis of lung adenocarcinoma, the most common type of lung cancer with the most favorable prognosis. The Vatican releasing a statement saying the condition had been suspected during preoperative tests and confirmed during the 90-minute surgery.
23: And that is Fox's Lauren Green reporting. North Korea says it has test-fired cruise missiles designed to be fired from submarines as it continues to expand its military capabilities during a prolonged freeze in diplomacy with Washington and Seoul. North Korean state media describing the weapons as strategic, implying an intent to arm them with nuclear warheads, but didn't specify whether they were launched from a submarine or an underwater test platform. 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
23: Investigators have reportedly made a second identification of a World Trade Center victim through the use of emerging genetic genealogy techniques. Fox's Tom Rigotti reports.
29: New York's Newsday reports the identification involved a woman who was inside one of the Twin Towers when they were struck by airliners, hijacked by terrorists, and collapsed on September 11, 2001. The New York City Chief Medical Examiner's Office says the victim's family asked for confidentiality and did not want her identity disclosed. In August, officials announced the first 9/11 victim to be identified by the emerging technology. That was also a woman whose family requested anonymity. More than 2,700 people were killed in the 9/11 attacks. Tom Rigotti, Fox News.
23: D.C. officials are asking an appeals court to order National Guard troops out of Washington.
30: Washington, D.C.'s Attorney General Brian Schwab argues the deployment of National Guard troops last summer was illegal and is urging an appeals court to end it.
31: The United States military should not be policing the streets of American cities.
30: Three judges on the D.C. Court of Appeals are now considering if President Trump has the authority to keep National Guard troops deployed as part of an anti-crime initiative. Lawyers for the administration says the president has broad and inherent authority from Congress over the use of the D.C. National Guard. D.C. argues that power is limited to quelling a riot or insurrection and still requires approval. A ruling is expected in the next few weeks. At the White House, Jared Halpern, Fox News.
23: A popular airline dropping flights to three destinations around the U.S., Mexico, and the Middle East this year. American Airlines discontinuing service to Santa Maria, California, Tijuana, Mexico, and Doha, Qatar, according to aviation outlet Simple Flying. Tijuana losing its only nonstop route operated by a major U.S. airline. American did not offer a reason for these reported changes, only saying that it routinely reviews its routes to ensure optimal deployment of aircraft. I'm Sue Guzman. This is Fox News.
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Hey, for those of you who are keeping score at home, Tony from Montreal called my morning show this morning. He was fine. He was sleeping, and he was all good. He was well-rested when he called me this morning. Phone numbers are as follows, 1-844-2-McGraw, 1-844-262-4729. Those are the phone numbers. Let's get to the news. We talked about the inflation numbers that came out today. Price for gasoline, airline tickets, heating fuel, toys, lettuce, consumer electronics all jumped last month. The Bureau for Labor Stats said that consumer prices rose 3.7% from the year prior. The bulk of the increase was due to energy prices, which have spiked since we went to war with Iran. Gas prices are up 34%. In the last year, inflation data comes right before the midterms. We'll see how it all turns out. In related news that came out just moments later, the Social Security COLA number, that's the cost of living adjustment, COLA, that COLA number is retirees will see 3.6% increase in their Social Security benefits. That's the formula. Don't ask me to figure out what the formula is because I have no idea. But they take in all sorts of numbers. But Social Security benefits are going up 3.6%. 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You pay 3% of your salary. Your employer pays 3% of your salary. If you're self-employed, you pay 6% of your salary into the Social Security. This year, you pay 3% or 6% up to $184,500. Next year, you're going to pay 3% or 6% on $192,300. So it went up, what is that, almost $8,000. So you're spending another 3% of taxes on $8,000 more if you are so inclined to make that much money. So don't let anybody tell you they're cutting taxes on you. In other news, the sad story of what's going on in Ukraine. Russia unleashed a broad attack on Ukraine's energy infrastructure. 600,000 people in Kyiv lost power, renewing concerns about the winter. The barrage included 39 ballistic missiles, according to Ukraine. It was the most in a single attack during this long, heartbreaking war. Around the same time, the Ukrainian military said that without warning, it lost access to the military version of Starlink. That's their internet that they use for their missile defenses.

0: great one? 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
1: Is this going to be a peace in our time moment? 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Okay. 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Okay. Allah didn't really tell us to destroy all these Westerners. I don't think so.
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2: $1 billion. $10 billion. And oh, by the way, hundreds of thousands of Americans have already voted. So they're spending all of this money, $10 billion, to see who controls the House and the Senate. Wow. Safe to say that democracy might be a tad, maybe we could get some laws in here somewhere. Holy mackerel. The Pope Leo XIV is supposedly in a good mood after surgery for lung cancer. The diagnosis may test treatments, but they have vastly improved over the years. So we'll see there. Listen to this. Netflix announced that they're going to lay off. The growth has slowed in their Netflix subscriptions. However, they've announced that they're going to lay off 1,000 employees. Can you answer me a simple question? What? Am I going to see this in any way, shape, or form? Is my Netflix going to be slower? Is my password not going to work? What are these 1,000 people doing at Netflix that their jobs are expendable? What's going on? 1,000 people are getting fired from Netflix? Wow. That's interesting. Let's see here. 5 homeless men have died from injuries suffered in the Greenway near Lansing, Michigan. Police are looking at a possible serial killer. And listen to this. This will end on this. Today, October 14th, can we get into what happened on this day in history? Listen to this. Do you know that Theodore Roosevelt, Colonel Theodore Roosevelt, on October 14th, in what year was this? Let's get the year. 1912, was shot and wounded in the right breast in front of the Hotel Gilpatrick in Milwaukee shortly after 8 o'clock. Colonel Roosevelt was about to enter into the automobile to go to the auditorium for his evening address when a man rushed up and fired at close range. The bullet entered the flesh under his right nipple, but the force of the bullet was broken by the pages of the script which Roosevelt was preparing for the evening. He had first declared that he had not been wounded, but on the way to the speech, a hole was noticed in his overcoat, and it was found that his shirt was covered in blood. Nevertheless, he insisted on delivering the speech that went on for 50 minutes. The man gets shot in the chest and continues to give his speech for 50 minutes. He became weak, so weak, though, that the physicians insisted that he should stop giving his speech. How about that story? Chuck Yeager flew the Bell SX-1 faster than the speed of sound in California on this day in 1947. This is the first recorded instance of breaking the sonic barrier, Mach 1. By the way, the military did not confirm that achievement until June of 1948. It happened in October of 1947. Martin Luther King on this day won the Nobel Peace Prize. And I remember this from 2012. The Austrian daredevil Felix Baumgartner jumped out of a hot air balloon. And that's not so surprising, but he did it 24 miles above the earth. There's video of this. He became the first person to break the speed of sound in a free fall. He did that on this day as well. Makes sense that if Chuck Yeager broke the speed of sound in a plane, this guy breaks the speed of sound falling from a balloon. The video is pretty incredible, too. You should take a look at that video at some point. All right, that's a look at the headlines.

0: and the news of the day. We'll get to the phone calls here in a second. 1-844-2-McGraw. 1-844-262-4729. I should leave you with this. The Brewers beat the Dodgers 6-2. The Brewers now have a 3-0 lead in against the Dodgers in the National League Championship Series. The Brewers need 4. Sometimes the fourth one is the hardest one to get. Only one team has ever come back from a 3-0 deficit, and that is the, 2006 Red Sox against the Yankees when they went on to win the World Series. And what was that? That was 2004. I'm sorry, 2004. The Brewers, 1 game away. Love to see that happen. Stay right there. Phone call straight ahead. America at Night, back in a moment.
1: Call now. 844-262-4729. That's 844-2-McGraw.
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1: The phones, 1-844-2-McGraw, 1-844-262-4729. Let's go to Frank. Frank, welcome to America at Night. Thanks for calling.
2: Well, you put me on immediately as soon as I called. I have two things to say very quickly. First of all, I'd like to say last night, Jeff Reinecke, when you interviewed him on the Apostle Islands, I thought was one of the best I've ever heard. And I've been listening since Larry King. It made me feel like I just heard Kate Smith sing God Bless America. It was the questions were good and the answers were good, and it was an absolutely classic interview. Okay, that's number one. Number two, there are three executions of criminals that have been in the news recently. One is a woman whose execution was botched. Another is the Fort Hood shooter. I think it's Major Hassan.
1: Right.
2: And the third is the 9/11 plotters. Each one of these executions has been held up. Now, here's my point. It's been held up for nearly 30 years. Isn't it cruel and unusual punishment to keep someone in fear of imminent death for 30 years? And what does it say about our legal system and the people who run it?
1: Well, I mean, look, I can't tell you how and why it takes 30 years to execute somebody. You certainly want to make sure you're getting the right guy. You want to make sure they have all the legal representation. So it takes that long. I don't know what to tell you. I mean, I don't know what to tell you. That's what it takes. I mean, I guess we could change the law to say the minute they're found guilty, execute them. But, hopefully you don't get the wrong guy. So you got to have to know what you're doing. You got to have to, these people have rights just like everybody else. That's how long it takes. I don't know what to tell you.
2: Well, you mean you're appealing for 30 years?
1: Well, yeah. Hello? I'm with you. It takes a long time, but, you have an appeal and then you have another appeal and then it gets sent back and then you got to wait and
2: ridiculous.
1: Well, I don't disagree with you. I don't disagree with you, but both sides have been in power and they haven't sped it up anymore.
2: Well, both sides are wrong.
1: Well, I don't disagree with you on lots of things. I will say this: that's a very nice thing you said about the interview last night. I enjoyed it thoroughly. I thought it was fantastic. So, thank you for the nice compliment.
2: Well, you earned it.
1: Thank you. I appreciate it, Frank. Have a good day. Let's go to Andy in Auburn, New York. Andy, you are on America at Night. Thanks for calling.
3: Hey, I would say that the most horrible thing Roy Cohn did, I've heard is he had AIDS, knew he had AIDS, and he continued having unprotected sex with sex workers. And those sex workers may be beneath the, beneath historical importance or the excitement of today's, dramatic history. But he murdered people using AIDS. And today, I don't know if it was a law back then, but isn't that considered murder with a deadly weapon or assault with a deadly weapon?
1: Yeah, I don't know the legalese of it. Morally, it's, completely unethical and disgraceful and everything else. And there have been people who have been tried to be prosecuted. I don't know. I have to go back and do some research on what the actual legalese of all of it is. But it's despicable. It is amoral. It's horrific. But, it is what it is.
3: Well, the author does give some importance to it, and I've heard previous interviews, as I said.
1: Yeah, no, it is what it, the book is an interesting look at a man who, was friends with the most elite, had friends across the spectrum, and was a bit of irony because he tried to root out homosexuals in the military while being a homosexual.
3: Yeah, he was horrible, and he taught Trump.
1: Yeah, well, he was Donald Trump's lawyer, and he was Rene Richards' lawyer, and he was best friends with Barbara Walters, and it was a strange life of the man. There's no question about it. Andy, thanks for the phone call. I appreciate it. Let's do this. Let's try and get let's get Catherine in Vancouver in here for a second. Catherine, welcome to America at Night. Thanks for calling.
4: Hey, McGraw. Have you heard of this guy? His name's Winnie the Pooh.
1: I have heard of Winnie the Pooh.
4: Yeah. They're saying he turned 100 today.
1: Winnie the Pooh turned 100 today.
4: Yeah. He was great today, and I'm going, he doesn't age. He doesn't look like that. Every picture I see of him, he looks young, and I think they're off.
1: Okay. All right. I don't know what to tell you. Winnie the Pooh, God love you. Happy birthday, Winnie the Pooh. I think, was he created today? Is that what they're trying to say? By the way, the text line's alive and well. 1-844-2-McGraw. 1-844-262-4729. We'll get to more text messages here in a second. But we got one from Scotts Bluff, Nebraska. God love you in Scotts Bluff, Nebraska. Got to take care of the Huskers. Hi, McGraw from Scotts Bluff. It's Charlie Kirk's birthday today. We miss him, too. Be safe. Yeah, that's a tragic story. Tragic story of Charlie Kirk passing. And, yeah, the political discourse in this country is heartbreaking. But, yeah, Charlie Kirk, it's a good day to remember him. Happy birthday, Charlie Kirk. And thanks for checking in from Scotts Bluff, Nebraska. All right, we got lots more text messages, got a bunch of voicemails, and first-time phone callers standing on the line. We'll get to them as well. 1-844-2-McGraw, America at Night, back in a moment.
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4: Fox News, I'm Ted Linder. Pope Leo XIV recovering from cancer surgery.
5: He's eating, walking, and even celebrated mass on his floor. Yesterday, doctors at Gemelli Hospital in Rome removed a lower section of his right lung. Tests confirmed a diagnosis of lung adenocarcinoma, the most common type of lung cancer with the most favorable prognosis.
4: Fox's Lauren Green. The countdown to the midterms on. President Trump traveling to Bullhead City, Arizona on Wednesday, imploring voters to turn out to keep Democrats in the minority.
6: We have to be here a long time. We want to make it. We want to make it so it never happens again. They can never destroy. They destroyed our country. They would have, if they had one more year in office, our country would have been, I think, destroyed. It could never have been brought back.
4: The president also holding a rally in Montana Wednesday night. The Milwaukee Brewers one game away from the pennant, taking a 3-0 lead in the NLCS over their 6-2 win in L.A. over the Dodgers. 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
1: The text line, Doug, listen to this one. Doug texts in, three more outs and the Brewers are up 3-0 and one win away from the World Series. I've waited 44 years from this. Well, Doug did get his three outs. The Brewers won 6-2. They were up 1-0. Then they were down 2-1. You blink your eyes, they're up 6, and they win it 6-2. And yeah, they are one win away. And yeah, one win away. 1982, the Brewers have made one World Series appearance. 1982, I believe they lost to the St. Louis Cardinals in 7 games. That was right. That was Harvey's Wallbangers, right? That was the Harvey's Wallbangers gang of Milwaukee when they were in the American League. So one more win. I'm rooting for you, Brewers. All right, Ziggy in Chicago, Illinois. Ziggy, welcome to America at Night.
2: Good. Am I on the radio or no?
1: Ziggy, you're on the radio. You got to turn your radio down.
2: Okay.
1: Thank you.
2: I will even go one step further. I will turn it off. Okay?
1: Okay.
2: Am I speaking to Mr. McGraw?
1: You are speaking to McGraw Millhaven. Yes, you are.
2: All right. Right on, brother. I've been listening to you for a lot of years. I stay up late at night. I'm retired. I'm a little crippled. But, you know, that aside, I love listening to your show.
1: Thank you.
2: Are you there?
1: I'm here. Thank you very much. That's very nice of you to say.
2: Yeah. You sound like a nice guy. Okay? Here's my thought. And, yeah, I've been leaving messages on the recording.
1: Sure.
2: But I think the best one I came up with was, let's drop 3,000-pound bombs in the same spot. Two of them. North, south, east, west. Let's get right in the center of Iran, okay? Now, I just thought of this, too. Israel, Saudi Arabia, let's, and Oman, let's let them, too, drop the bombs in the same holes, okay? Now, we all take our battleships, and we set them right off the coast far enough so we can pump nothing but free water into these big holes that we bomb, okay?
1: Okay.
2: Now, yep, sooner or later, no life lost on Israel, our side. Our men can go do a little fishing while the other men man the water cannons, okay?
1: Okay.
2: Let's fill it up. And fill it up. And we all have been through and heard, you know, the mudslides, the floods, everything else. Hey, without firing a shot, let's just fill them up with water. And soon you will see the Houthis or whoever they are, you know, jumping out of their little holes, because sooner or later the weight of the water alone, plus the mud, plus the rocks that are falling into it, is going to go way down into them tunnels. And once the water starts gushing, you know, they're full.
1: Yeah.
2: They got no place to go.
1: Yeah. Well, Ziggy, I got to cut you off because I got more phone calls I got to get to. But first of all, thank you for the nice words. I appreciate your comments. I appreciate your insight. And let me just say this: of all the ideas that we could do in Iran, that's one of them. That is definitely one of them. Let's go to David in San Francisco. David, welcome to America at Night. Thanks for joining us.
3: Oh, thanks, McGraw. I had hoped to get on with the author. Man, I've probably got near 50 books about Roy Cohn. And the first one that really intrigued me was one that came out in the late 50s called Days of Shame by a Michigan senator, Charles Potter. And in it, he describes, the interview you did with the author. He claimed that his silence on being gay was, not known until about the time he died. That's far from it. One of the books is called Citizen Cohn, and it's written by a former FCC chairman, Nicholas von Hoffman. And he talks clearly about how he was gay and everybody knew it. And the idea that...
1: But he was also... Let me jump in there for a second. Yeah, it's interesting because gay today is different than gay in the 40s, 50s, 60s, and 70s, right? I mean, there was sort of like... You knew it, but you didn't know it, but you didn't talk about it. You didn't have discussions about it. People didn't say they were gay. They didn't talk like they were gay. They didn't come out of the closet. People knew about it, but didn't, right? I mean, so it's a completely different social structure. So everybody might have known it, but you kind of didn't talk about it or you didn't really know about it. Because, I mean, I went to high school in the 80s and... I mean, you know, kids are coming out in gay now, not to make any comparison between Roy Cohn and you know, any other high school kid today. But just the idea of high school kids coming out is so foreign to many Gen Xers because you just wouldn't do it. And maybe you thought somebody was gay, but you didn't really know what that meant or you really didn't understand it. So it was a whole different world back then.
3: Well, not really, and that's what's so important about this Days of Shame book, because when you start to think how, and you made this comment in the very beginning of the interview about how his influence in the 1950s with the anti-communist crusade that they were going on about, all the way up to current days with Trump, and the dirty deals that have, you know, Trump's taking on the mannerisms of Cohen. One of the things I would like to ask the guest was dirty people. I mean, criminals were given top secret clearances. Criminals, organized crime were given top secret clearances by Roy Cohn and Joe McCarthy. They were allowed to have dirty lawyers doing, they'd come up with, when Joe McCarthy would stand up there with a blank piece of paper saying, I know about 50 communists that are here and there. So they would come up with 50 investigations with 50 dirty people, 50 criminals doing the investigations, and they were given 50 different top security clearances. And in this book, he describes there was an NSA forward listening base. I think it was up in New Hampshire. And this thing had been sitting there. There were 20,000 employees in this small town in New Hampshire. And it was a listening post for, you know, the airwaves, picking up radio signals around the world. And Roy Cohn outed that base on live television. And they had to pack up this entire base in overnight, costing billions of dollars in the late 50s, simply because this guy came up with a hokum conspiracy theory.
1: Well, I mean, I hear, David, all interesting stuff. I apologize. I couldn't get you on when the man called in. But do you want to finish up here? I'm kind of short on time. I didn't want to cut you off,
3: The idea that to this day there are dirty people who are doing dirty investigations. He mentions Roger Stone. Well, Paul Manafort and Roger Stone handled PR for dictatorships around the world. Much of it, if you remember, Roger Stone was the dirty tricks guy for Richard Nixon.
1: Yeah, and, David, I gotta go. You start. And then you do the weave, you do the Trump weave, and you go 100 different directions. And I only got 3 hours of the show, but I thank you for the phone call. I want to get some text messages or some voice messages in here. Let's see if I get some voice message here. Let's go to John Doe. John Doe, what do you got for us? Welcome to America at Night.
4: I think that woman, and I'm not sure what she did, if they tried to kill her, not once but twice, I do believe God could have been involved. They tried to kill her. They couldn't. The gangbangers, they walk down the streets of Chicago. The Samoans, they're shooting a football game. They kill their people. We, as a nation, can't even get that right, man. I mean, you know, give this woman a bunch of money. You know, make her well now and go, you have been spared in the eyes of the Lord.
1: That's John Doe from the text line. Hi, McGraw. An argument against the death penalty is simply it takes a lot of money for the prison to guard death row inmates as opposed to regular prisons. If you talk money when it comes to the death penalty, it costs a lot more money when you add up everything than it does to execute them. It costs more money to execute them than it does to put them in jail for the rest of their lives. Whatever it costs them in jail for the rest of their lives pales in comparison to what it costs to execute them with the legal filings and the appeals and the appeals and the appeals and the 30 years. It takes more money to execute them than it does to put them in jail for the rest of their lives. That's not me. That's every study out there. It's pretty simple to figure out. Let's go to, I like my Joe. My Joe in Salem, Arkansas has always got a chuckle for me. Joe, what do you got?
5: Quick draw. Karl Marx said, religion was the opiate of the people. That was true for decades, but no longer today. Sorry, but it's been replaced by spectator sports to keep people's minds off of what's really going on out there. Now, that being said, I love stories in or out of sports that have substance, like the Daryl Strawberry story that you played. That was excellent. Another one I love, a short one in baseball, is a song called Little Boy by Kenny Rogers. It brings happy tears to my eyes every time I hear it. I wish it could be played on the show. It's a worthwhile 3 minutes that all would enjoy.
1: By Kenny Rogers. I have not heard that song, but I will. I'll check it out. Little Boy by Kenny Rogers. Again, thank you for the compliment on the Daryl Strawberry interview. He was he's had quite a life, that Daryl Strawberry, and what a nice story he told about redemption. And again, let me just remind you, if you missed the story about the Paso Island last night, you missed the Daryl Strawberry story, we are really racking up some really interesting stories, and some great guests are more than happy to come on the show and tell their tale. And so we're building up quite a nice library. And it's all thanks to you and the people who listen. But if you want to hear them, the podcast is alive and well. Just go to AmericaAtNightLive.com, subscribe to the podcast, download it to your phone, and then if you have a hard time sleeping or you want to hear a good yarn, it's all right there for you. It's all, everything we've done is all right there for you. Let's get a couple more text lines in here. I believe in nonviolent protests only. Okay, thank you very much. There's another one. Oh, we got that one. I'm sorry, what'd you say, Richard? Oh, all right, let's do that. Let's get to a first-timer. All right, sorry about that. Paul in Santa Rosa, California, first-timer. Bump you up to the front of the class, Paul. Welcome to America at Night. Thanks for calling.
6: Sir Damon Draw, something just happened in San Francisco that is going to have the attention of every police officer in the United States tomorrow. A great woman police officer, I knew her, very reasonable, very sane police officer, one of the best women police officers in San Francisco, was shot to death by her husband, who was a investigator for the San Francisco District Attorney's Office. I mean, it's just so tragic. And I've worked on these type of cases for many years. I worked there at the Hall of Justice in San Francisco for 30 years.
1: Are you a police officer? Are you a police officer or an officer of the court?
6: No, I'm a private investigator. We get hired on court-appointed cases.
1: Okay.
6: To represent defendants like the husband in this case. His name is Kevin.
1: Don't give her a name. Don't give the name. When did this happen?
6: It happened yesterday.
1: Yesterday.
6: And it's the front page news story of the San Francisco newspapers today. And
1: I'm assuming it was some type of domestic violence situation?
6: Well, no. I mean, that's what everybody would think. But there's about 1,000 studies were done on people who kill people and do suicides Texas.
1: It was a murder suicide situation.
6: What Texas has to do with it is
1: Paul, I'm short on time. Thank you very much for the phone call. I'll look for the story. Just pulling it up here. San Francisco police sergeant shot his wife and then his daughter in an apparent double murder suicide. Let me just mention here, Suicide and Crisis Lifeline. If you want help or need help, you can always dial 988-988 for Suicide and Crisis Lifeline. Reach out. People are willing to talk and listen to you. I would highly recommend dial or text 988. Come back in a moment. America at Night, right after this.
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1: 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I don't know where the night goes, but late night radio at its best. Thanks, and we'll see you tomorrow night. Thanks for putting up with me. So long, everybody.

0: It's time to say good night and good morning from America at Night, a presentation of Westwood One. Join McGraw-Milhaven every weeknight and the best of America at Night, highlighting some of our best interviews from the week every weekend. America at Night is produced by Alex Hinton, assistant producer Richard Good, with programming assistance from Susan Stevens, Cynthia Rutt, and Josh Gilbert. The thoughts and opinions expressed tonight are those of McGraw and his guests and do not necessarily reflect those of...
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2: Counting down to the midterms, I'm Ted Lindner, Fox News. President Trump wrapping up a rally in Bullhead City, Arizona, Wednesday to support Republican Representative Andy Biggs. He's looking to unseat Democrat incumbent Governor Katie Hobbs. The president accusing Governor Hobbs of being under the thumb of the cartels.
3: People say she's paid off by the cartels. I wouldn't be surprised. They got plenty of cash. Because what she does, it doesn't make sense. Something has to be between her and the cartels.
2: Governor Hobbs has portrayed herself as able to work across the aisle while also attacking Representative Biggs as being too partisan. President Trump making a promise the Department of War will build a new super range to test new weapons and technology.
3: Potential autonomous weapons, space and electronic warfare technology, supersonics and hypersonics. Montana will help ensure the American military always reigns supreme. So you're getting it, everybody. Will you please leave me alone?
2: The president.
3: Leave me alone, Tim.
2: The president speaking there from his rally in Montana on Wednesday night. In a recent Fox poll, 59% of registered voters say cost of living is the top economic issue. 85% say they're extremely concerned or very concerned about inflation and high prices. North Korea says it's test-fired cruise missiles designed to be fired from submarines as it continues to expand its military capabilities during a prolonged freeze in diplomacy with Washington and Seoul. North Korean state media describing the weapons as strategic, implying an intent to arm them with nuclear warheads, but did not specify whether they were launched from an actual sub or an underwater test platform. And the Milwaukee Brewers, one game away from winning the National League pennant, taking a 3-0 lead in the NLCS over the Dodgers after their 6-2 win in L.A. on Wednesday night. 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
2: Pope Leo XIV is recovering from cancer surgery. Fox's Lauren Green.
14: He's eating, walking, and even celebrated Mass on his floor. Yesterday, doctors at Gemelli Hospital in Rome removed a lower section of his right lung. Tests confirmed a diagnosis of lung adenocarcinoma, the most common type of lung cancer with the most favorable prognosis. The Vatican releasing a statement saying the condition had been suspected during preoperative tests and confirmed during the 90-minute surgery. Follow-up tests will determine treatment. The Vatican not saying whether Leo will be recovered enough to make the planned trip to South America in November, which is an ambitious 11-day, three-country journey clocking in 19,000 miles. All his appointments have been canceled through next Tuesday. In New York, Lauren Green, Fox News.
2: Washington, D.C. Attorney General Brian Schwab speaking to reporters at the U.S. Court of Appeals Wednesday after filing a lawsuit against the Trump administration's deployment of National Guard troops into the city. The attorney general says the deployment of the National Guard to cities around the country was illegal and they are making regular citizens feel afraid.
15: For over a year now, there have been more than thousands of National Guard on the streets of the District of Columbia who are not from the District of Columbia, but from other states. And they have spread fear and apprehension.
2: President Trump deploying the National Guard to various cities last year as part of his effort to fight violent crime. And opening arguments began in London on Wednesday for the rape and sexual assault trial of British actor Russell Brand. The prosecution labeling the 51-year-old a ruthless sexual predator, detailing allegations from 6 women that span a decade. Brand has pleaded not guilty to all 7 counts, maintaining that the encounters were consensual. Rough day on Wall Street Wednesday. The NASDAQ fell over 500 points. The Dow fell 48 points. S&P 500 fell 86. I'm Ted Lindner. This is Fox News.
0: Hey, folks, Dale Jackson here for my good friends at Two Men and a Truck. 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

0: Now, it's Red Eye Radio. Gary McNamara and Eric Harley talk about everything from politics to social issues and news of the day. Whether you're up late or you're just starting your day, welcome to the show from the Relief Factor Studios. This is Red Eye Radio.
1: All across America, we are Red Eye Radio. He is Eric Harley and I'm Gary McNamara. Good morning.
2: Hi, everybody.
3: Hello.
2: Happy Thursday.
1: We're there already, aren't we?
2: Yeah. Well, what the hell took so long?
1: Well, at least I kept my bank account at Wells Fargo. Did you see that story?
2: Yeah.
1: Government, yeah. 9 major banks denied, debanked, and discriminated against conservatives and conservative groups.
2: It was pretty much every bank.
1: Yeah.
2: I mean, it was every major bank in the U.S.
1: Yep.
2: Chase, Bank of America, Wells Fargo.
1: JP Morgan Chase Bank, mm-hmm. Bank of America, Citibank,
2: yeah.
1: Wells Fargo,
2: yep.
1: U.S. Bank, Capital One, PNC Bank, TD Bank, and B&O Bank.
2: That's you've got 4 or 5 major banks, Chase being the biggest one. And the way they phrase it, reputation risk. I don't know how many fathers of girls called me that during high school, but reputation risk?
1: It's like Chase's former payment processor closed accounts belonging to merchants selling Trump and Make America Great merchandise after the bank screening system apparently flagged phrases including MAGA, Make America Great, and America First. The report also accuses WePay of closing accounts associated with conservative religious organizations, including one that was labeled an extremist group by the Southern Poverty Law Center, which in itself has become a hate group.
2: Yes.
1: We've talked about it.
2: Right.
1: They've actually reversed and gone 180
2: right.
1: degrees
2: yeah.
1: from
2: yeah.
1: Where, they,
2: the
1: where they used to be.
2: The activists are everywhere.
1: PNC, meanwhile, allegedly denied a line of credit to a media company after employees argued the company's conservative owners had expressed opinions very contrary to PNC's beliefs and values. Wells Fargo pushed a payment processor to debank a religious nonprofit over its opposition to same-sex marriage and also declined loans to firearms businesses amid concerns about potential Biden administration pressure, the report found. Wow.
2: The debanking thing is real.
1: The OCC's findings show that between 2020 and September of 2025, all 9 banks had such policies, the report says. Wow. In some cases, the banks targeted Democrats as well. One unnamed bank declined to provide financial services to a public education organization due to its partisan leanings, namely the organization's political arms endorsement of solely Democratic candidates, while another, apparently motivated by fear of being on the wrong side of public opinion, distanced itself from certain customer affiliations that could possibly be viewed as partisan. Look, you know, the FDIC, it's, you know, that's all a part of it. You're regulated by the federal government and you can't discriminate. That's the entire point.
2: Right. By the way, Trump announced he was renaming Bank of America Bank of Canada. Bank of Ontario.
1: Bank of Ontario. Bank of Mexico.
2: Bank of Mexico. Again, if all of these findings are accurate and true, then it's exactly what we've been talking about. You don't need conspiracies. You only need like-minded people.

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1: Baylor's supposed to be a Christian college. University is being accused of attempting to sabotage Turning Point's event by denying ticket holders from greater Waco community. So what they did is they waited to the last minute and said, we're only going to allow students. What they want to do is make the audience look like it's more empty than it actually would be. They just pretend to be Christian, which in my mind is even worse.
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2: Before the control of social media, before COVID, but reputation risk? What does that even mean? You can put a brand in positive light, negative light, any way that you turn, right? Anywhere, for any reason.
3: Well,
2: a reputation risk if you're talking about illegal behavior, you know, like getting payments from China for your family, enriching your family, and you want to review accounts and you believe there may be some illegal transactions going on through the accounts in your bank, then not only do you have the right, you have the responsibility to go in and find out what's happening, and you also have the right, if you need to debank the individuals, the holders of those accounts. But in this case, again, if all is accurate and true, then there has been, it is a very active set of events, group of individuals that all decided, and again, they didn't have to call each other. This is a like mindset. This is what we've been saying for years. A like mindset. It's, I swear, more and more every time we hear something like this, it is Fight Club. Everybody's Tyler Durden.
3: But if
2: you know who's making the soap.
3: But if you think about it, if you really were going to take that to its conclusion, you would have to debank 90% of the population.
2: You would have to debank everyone,
3: right?
2: Because everybody voted for someone. I mean, we'll just say the voting public. Anybody who voted needs to be debanked because they showed some kind of partisanship.
3: Right. The only one that could have a bank account would be that demographic that says, I don't know.
2: Yeah.
3: I don't care. I just care about sports and rock and roll.
2: The 13%.
3: Rock and roll? We can't have that.
2: Well, no, we can't have that. Are you kidding me? Are you an Ed Sheeran fan?
3: Yeah, exactly.
2: Lady Gaga? No, get out.
3: You saw now Metallica and who else? James Hetfield came out and, you know, and he was doing a concert and said, look, we don't get involved. We're here to have a good time.
2: Yeah.
3: That's why we're here.
2: Mm-hmm.
3: And he said it publicly, and somebody else said it too.
2: Yeah.
3: Forgot who else came out and said the same thing.
2: Yeah.
3: Here, just in the last couple of days.
2: Well, Hetfield left, you know, they're from the Bay Area. They're from San Francisco.
3: Yeah.
2: And he left San Francisco. He said things were getting crazy. Now, he didn't get into it politically. Could have been that the city was growing or whatever. And he just said it was just crazy to live there. And I think they ended up moving to, I don't know, Colorado or somewhere. He bought some land somewhere, but this, you know, that happens quite a bit in Hollywood and music and everything else. They relocate because of the chaos that they live in every day. It doesn't surprise me, but anybody with an opinion should be, are we going to review, are banks reviewing everyone's social media account? Because then we'd get beyond just people who vote. Because if you're doing, if it is a reputation risk.
3: 95% of the comments on X would disqualify you.
2: Yes. Absolutely.
3: Wow.
2: Just keep your cash.
3: Well, maybe
2: we don't want
3: maybe
2: it.
3: We should have capitalist banks and socialist banks.
2: Yeah, and, well, the socialist banks get all your money.
3: Well, no, the left socialist banks would only invest your money in renewable energy.
2: Well, a socialist bank would keep your money.
3: Would keep.

0: And the capitalist bank would actually try to get you the highest return. Do you remember, what was it, the Exxon meeting in Dallas? Mm. And this goes back a few years ago where, was it the Exxon meeting?
1: Yeah, you're talking about the activist investors?
0: That was one of them. The other one was the unions, that was it, the public unions that wanted to get out of fossil fuel. Their constituents rose up and said, no, we want the best retirement we can get. We want the best return on our dollars.
1: Right. Yeah.
0: This is for our retirement. That's what it was.
1: Yeah. Yeah.
0: And I just burst out laughing. It's like, well, no, we need to do all these things as long as it doesn't affect my bank account.
1: Right. A socialist bank would take some of your money and give it to someone else.
0: Well, yeah.
1: We transferred it so all of the accounts are even.
0: Right. We're Red Bank.
1: That's right.
0: Each according to their means.
1: For the worker.
0: We're the workers. The Red Workers Bank.
1: The Workers National Bank.
0: You know, the thing is, and we've talked about this before, it's just amazing that communism and socialism always promotes the worker, and where the worker ends up the worst is in socialism and communism.
1: Well, you know, instead of, and they still do have them, believe it or not, credit unions. Instead of CU for credit union, it would be CU for communist union. We'll decide. This is, again, if this is all of this is accurate and true, this is a big deal. There needs to be a massive review of this. This is when I get, you know, this is when you remember when the left wanted they actually got all the CEOs of the banks up there. You know, why are you charging this? Then one Democrat asked them about student loans. Well, what about student loans? And the answer was, you guys do that now. We don't do that.
0: Yeah, that was the best. Yes. You private banks, the student loans. No, we don't do that anymore.
1: Yeah, you guys took that over. Yeah, that's a question. We have questions for you on that one.
0: Who was the politician, one of the debates, that didn't know the difference, the Democrat didn't know the difference between running for the Senate, I believe. I just have mind blank right now. It just popped into my mind. I saw it yesterday or the day before. Didn't know the difference between Medicaid and Medicare. You're like, oh, my God.
1: Yeah.
0: That's the one thing. The one thing, doing this for 37 years when I first got in, I used to think that, you know, that people in office, you know, had some intelligence.
1: Yeah.
0: Some do, but the majority do not. You just, I should have realized, my father told me, you know, my father explained it to me when I was a kid. You give someone a title and they believe they've got an instant infusion of brains.
1: Yeah.
0: Which they don't. But I'm telling you, some of the candidates out there seriously do not have the intelligence capability of someone in elementary school.
1: No.
0: And I'm not kidding. Some of the ways that they think, you're just like, my God, where?
1: Well, they don't think. I mean, they just don't think it through. Think about being in a meeting where you're looking at this and you're reviewing. It's at least a handful of people going over accounts going, oh, well, these people represent, this organization represents this kind of thought. Tell me where it would be, where is it illegal? Reputation risk. What does that mean?
0: Yeah.
1: Show me that in the banking contracts and tell me precisely what it means. Because you could attach that to anybody and everybody. It is such a broad term. Oh, hanging out with Eric Harley. You're friends with Eric Harley. Sorry, no banking for you.
0: But nobody stood up and said, what are you, out of your mind?
1: Yeah. That's the point.
0: Our job is to serve our shareholders.
1: That's the point.
0: That's what it is.
1: Not one person said, you can't do this. Well, maybe they did and got fired. Maybe. Because when the mob goes to work, the mob gets its way. And it doesn't matter what position they're in. I'll tell you right now, if there's a bank out there that's not guilty of doing this, and they have any kind of national footprint, there is tremendous opportunity here, because right now there are a number of people making decisions on where they're going to do their banking from here on, again, if this turns out to be accurate and true.
0: And if it's still going on, like J.P. Morgan Chase came out and said, we don't do this.
1: Uh-huh.
0: Well, you did.
1: Did you ever do it?
0: Did you do it? Yeah.
1: Because if you're capable of doing it then you're capable of doing it down the road. And I don't trust that. And I can take my business and my business's business somewhere else.
0: We've seen a lot of walk back in the last couple of years from what was going on in 2020, because that's when it really started.
1: Yep.
0: That's when the insanity. And if you want a warning as to the one of the major reasons, there's a ton of major reasons why I could never vote Democrat. What happened in 2020,
1: right,
0: was one of them.
1: Yeah.
0: And what happened afterwards. And, you know, you look at the, you know, what happened during COVID and the lockdowns and the things not based on,
1: right,
0: on science, and people not being able to, you know, I was one of them. I could not go to my mother's funeral. You know, you think about the things that they did, and it wasn't based on science.
1: No, they didn't buy the science.
0: As we know, Newsom was one of the most perfect examples. He didn't buy the science that he was demanding that other people on his state live by, but he got elected again.
1: Yep,
0: it's sure still did. Fine. We'll get to this coming up. There's a study out there about California on the issues, and it's like they're completely dissatisfied with the state. They're still going to vote Democrat.
1: Yep, they are. Like Mom Donnie, the people that said before the election, and we're going to vote for him, but we don't think his policies will work.
0: We are Red Eye Radio.
1: Brought to you by Hotshot Secret.
2: 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At a roadside inspection, inspectors may ask to see supporting documents. These documents can include bills of lading, itineraries, schedules, or equivalent documents that indicate the origin and destination of each trip. They can also include dispatch or trip records, expense receipts related to on-duty/not-driving periods, electronic mobile communication transmitted through a fleet management system, and payroll records, settlement sheets, or equivalent documents that indicate payment to a driver. Drivers using paper logs must also keep toll receipts. Supporting documents must contain the driver's name, carrier-assigned identification number, or vehicle unit number that can be linked to the driver, the date, the name of the nearest city, town, or village, and the time. This tip was brought to you by J.J. Keller and Associates. 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
0: We're Red Eye Radio. He's Eric Cronin. I'm Gary McNamara. By the way, the story on the debanking, the report that came out, listen to this, because this is what really will, everything we've talked about blows my mind. Listen to this. Banks also implemented public and non-public policies restricting certain industry sectors' access to financial services, including those in oil and gas exploration, coal mining and coal-powered plants, firearms or ammunition manufacturing or distribution,
1: right,
0: construction or operations of detention facilities, the manufacturing, distribution, or online retail of tobacco or e-cigarettes, and digital asset activities.
1: And digital asset activities covers a broad base. Mm-hmm. Wow.

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1: Fox News, I'm Sue Guzman. The Labor Department reporting inflation rose to 3.7% in September compared to a year ago. Speaking at a rally in Arizona, President Trump claimed that the opposite is happening.
2: The prices are all coming down, but when this war ends, it's going to end very soon, by the way, very soon. But when the war ends, the prices are going to tump. They should be much lower now because we're getting tremendous amounts of oil out.
1: Fuel prices remain high because of the U.S. conflict with Iran. Family members of Congresswoman Ilhan Omar subpoenaed by the Justice Department amid ongoing investigations into the Minnesota Democrat.
3: Homeland Security agents and DOJ investigators are looking at whether Ilhan Omar's declared age on applications to come to the United States and later to become a U.S. citizen are inaccurate.
1: Fox's David Spunt. Investigators also looking into Omar's financial disclosures. 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
1: And he is Eric Cronin. I'm Gary McNamara. Good morning. Thanks so much for being here. What was that thing that I read the other day, or that I read today, that I just went, okay, this, okay, here it is. Yes. This ex post by Jim Garrity. You ready?
2: All right.
1: And it's personal to me. I mean, it's earlier this month, I noted that Vladimir Putin turned 74, China's dictator 3 in June, and President Trump turned 80 in the same month. Three immensely powerful men with their fingers on the button of nuclear arsenals, all at least 8 years past the mandatory retirement age of U.S. commercial airline pilots. From the Healthline, a 2020 analysis of the health and retirement study, which involved around 29,000 participants, found that women first experienced cognitive impairment around the age of 73. Those women who went on to develop dementia did so at about 83 years or old. Men, the study found, experienced cognitive decline near age 70 and dementia at 79.
2: Hmm.
1: So I got to watch me, okay? Make sure I haven't lost my cognitive abilities.
2: I was wondering why you weren't wearing pants. I thought, you know, it's still warm outside. Maybe that's
1: well,
2: it.
1: Well, I thought you, I just thought you understood. I've been doing that for 50 years now.
2: Oh, I guess I never bothered to look. Yeah.
1: There is
2: a discussion about age, right? When it comes to leadership, when it comes to political leadership. I can't tell you what's going on with Trump, but I believe it's not about age. It's about panic. I believe right now the midterm is political panic.
1: I was
2: panic.
1: Not implying it was cognitive.
2: No. I know that. But the left is. The left is implying everything is cognitive issues with him. It is certainly a change. Not necessarily a change in how he speaks, but some of the things that he's saying and promoting that counter other things that he has said and promoted in the recent past. So I think it gets down to the individual. You know, I look at a Warren Buffett who is older than my father. My father's 93. He'll be 94 in May. And Warren Buffett, while he stepped down as CEO, he's still chairman of the board at Berkshire Hathaway. You know, his mind is working based on what he does, still at an optimum level, by all accounts. I can't tell you about a Vladimir Putin. I guess the case I'm making is that it is a case-by-case basis.
1: Oh,
2: you know,
1: yeah.
2: You look at, I mean, I've seen people that are only a few years older than me that seem to have, that I know, and I've known for a while, that has seemed to have slowed down quite a bit. And I can't tell you what's going on with them. I'm not their doctor. They haven't told me. But it would have to be a case-by-case basis. You know, your father, I think, is a perfect example. It was fairly late onset of your father's dementia, but right up to that point, I'm well into his late 90s, he was carrying on these, you know, meaningful conversations, one of which you recorded.
1: Because I was so blown away by it at his age and the recall of memory that he had, and I had just come in town.
2: Yeah.
1: And I went over to his house, and it was like 9:30, and, you know, how you doing? He goes, oh, yeah, I was just thinking about, you know, my work history. And he sat there for 45 minutes, never stopped talking, did a monologue, never ran out of things to say, really never paused.
2: yeah,
1: a couple of times said, oh, I can't remember that. The one guy, you know, as he had mentioned, you know, 15, 20 people he worked for.
2: Yeah.
1: And then it was one of the German scientists, rocket scientists that he
2: yeah.
1: worked with.
2: Yeah.
1: And he couldn't remember, you know, his name.
2: Right, right.
1: And it wasn't it wasn't Goddard. It was somebody else. But, mm-hmm. you know, but it was just because I asked him, was it this guy? He goes, no. But when
2: you know,
1: the point I was trying to bring up is he was so good and then within 3 or 4 months gone.
2: Right. Yeah.
1: You know, you could tell, you could not gone, but you could tell that it wasn't him.
2: Right.
1: You know, and so now when we get a little bit of him, it's a great blessing. I'll be back, you know, tomorrow. To see him again, and when I was back, what, 3 weeks ago, he was really good. I mean, for the 2 days I was there, for some reason, it was like, you know, thank you, God.
2: Yeah. No, it's a gift when you go through that.
1: And I don't mean, when I said thank you, God, I'm not thanking James Tallarico's God. I want to make that clear.
2: Yeah, that's, yeah, no. You know, it's my dad hospitalized twice in recent weeks, and both times I've been sitting in the room with him in the hospital room, and we'll have a short discussion. You know, he's obviously worn out with his cancer battle, but on board with things. And he's messing with the remote control. And at first I think I'm thinking it's the hospital bed remote control, and it's not, it's the TV remote control. And I look up and he's going through channels. And he goes, I'm trying to find the NASCAR race. He likes to keep it on in the background, and then he got to talking about, it's funny you mentioned that about your father in that conversation, but he got to talking about his service early on, and a couple of things that happened, key moments in his life, basically described my mom as his savior on earth. You know, he said, you know, who knows where I would be without having a family and having her. You know, he said, I easily could have gotten lost, you know, early in life. They've been married 70 years now, since June 8th of 56. And he said, you know, that probably saved my life. I probably would have been too wild and crazy, you know, on my own and without her. You know, I probably wouldn't be here today. And he was going through all these things in his mind. And, you know, you look at it and there are plenty of great minds out there that, okay, physically, they're not going to be capable of keeping up with the job of being president of the United States. But still today, this president, I don't know how you keep up with him. I don't know how the press pool that travels with him keeps up with him. It's about 12, 13 members of the press, and they have talked about it. There was a short documentary about the whole NATO summit on the way home. It was only a 30-minute documentary, and it was mostly the stuff we already knew by the time the documentary came out. But I'm thinking to myself, I mean, he's as agile as it gets. Now, again, I think most of what's going on with him mentally right now, I think, is that he wants things to work. He wants things to be meaningful and to change things and bring prosperity. But there are some ideas that he's promoting that are just off the charts.
1: I think he's fallen into the same trap that 90% of politicians fall into,
2: mm-hmm.
1: and that's the belief that they can change economics.
2: Right.
1: Right. It's that simple.
2: Right.
1: And you can't change economics.
2: Right.
1: Great thing was written yesterday about his tariffs and about how, remember how he would probably, I haven't heard him say it recently, but how foreign manufacturers would pay for the tariffs and it wouldn't raise prices and everything else. And the point was being made, as we've said before, the whole point of tariffs, the only reason you put on tariffs is to raise domestic prices.
2: Yeah, right.
1: And so what you do is you protect a particular industry. You see it going on in steel right now. Well, you've got to cover both ends. You know, it's like in Ohio, they're building, you know, that Canadian plant is laying off. And what is it? I can't think of the name of the steel company. Cleveland Cliffs, is it?
2: Hmm.
1: Not closed, but laying off people in, I think, in Hamilton, Ontario. And building more steel capacity in the United States. Mm-hmm. And you're like, that means it works. Well, you're not fulfilling the entire equation. Steel's right. up 50% in price. That means anybody in the United States who uses steel has to pay more. But right. the entire point was to raise the price of steel. And when yeah. you raise the price of steel, then you create more of a monopoly of that particular product that you produce. Therefore, you can sell it just under what the tariff is on another nation.
2: Right.
1: So steel goes up, the product goes up in price, and you protect that industry, and they come back and go, we're making record profits, while everybody down the line, you know, has to pay more in the United States for steel or whatever the product is.
2: Right.
1: Report came out from the New York Fed, you know, with 68 different products, you know, that they pointed out. The reason they went up in price is tariffs.
2: Right.
1: And then the administration goes crazy on that. It's like, but that's the whole point.
2: Yeah, that's exactly the point.
1: Right. You're saying it doesn't raise, the whole point that you're doing it is to raise prices.
2: You have to change the behavior on the purchasing, and the only way to do that is to manipulate prices. Right.
1: But when you enact a policy and then say that's not the policy that you're in, that the consequences are not the result of your policy, when that's the only reason you enact that policy, confuses a lot of people.
2: Yeah.
1: We don't understand what you're saying.
2: Right.
1: The entire point of tariffs is to raise prices.
2: Right.
1: There is no other point. Well, it doesn't do anything else.
2: It's as we said, it was, I don't know, midsummer, maybe last year. Wow. Whatever your game on tariffs is going to be, pick it and stay with it. The consistency is what matters. Right or wrong, whatever they're going to do in pricing, whatever it's going to be, state your case, make your case, pick a game, because the problem is that it's been all over the place since. Now, obviously, the courts changed a lot of it. But it's been all over the place, and the reasoning has been all over the place, which sounds like you're scrambling.
1: Well, you know, I think it's...
2: And it's probably because you're scrambling.
1: I think it's the same thing that we've talked about. It's his belief, like so many politicians, mostly on the left, but now growing on the right, that, hey, the government should be involved in these particular businesses because we can influence it in a better way.
2: Yeah.
1: No. Get out.
2: Yeah, that's what scares me the most.
1: Yeah.
2: Is because at some point, you know, he will no longer be president after his third term. He's going to be done. And this populist movement inside the GOP won't be.
1: We are Red Eye Radio.
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0: We are Red Eye Radio, and he's Eric Carney, and I'm Gary McNamara. See that story about the Oregon high school football team? It was up 57-0.
1: Yeah.
0: And they onside kicked. And then it was 63-0 by halftime. So they called the game, and they let the coach go. Now, what is the specific reason? People think it might have been the because I've heard more on this since I first saw the story earlier today.
1: Mm-hmm.
0: That there was pushing and shoving, that the other team was, you know, hitting them out of bounds. I don't know what's true or what's not true, but they let the coach go, and I think it was sort of maybe spiking the ball.
1: Yeah, just a bit.
0: For the
1: onside kick.
0: For the onside kick. But you and I both agree that I would, if I was the one getting my posterior kicked, I would never want to end any game early.
1: I don't want the game called.
0: If we
1: go home losing 147-0,
0: yep,
1: then those players of mine will remember that, and hopefully they'll benefit from that loss.
0: Has it changed? Is that generational? I remember an NFL player saying one time he hated it when they started taking out the starters when they were down late in the fourth quarter, in the second half.
1: Mm.
0: He said, "I want to be in there. You're insulting me by not letting me play."
1: Right. Yeah.
0: That's how I felt.
1: Like you're not giving me a chance. Right.
0: I feel that way. You feel that way. I would never want the game to end early.
1: No.
0: Is that generational to us?
1: Maybe it could be.
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14: State Blitz. I'm Sue Guzman, Fox News. President Trump has been traveling all over the country campaigning for Republican Party candidates. His last stop Wednesday night was in Montana, as we hear from Fox's Christina Coleman.
15: Essentially told the crowd that if the Democrats win, they'll reverse course on his successful agenda of closed borders and economic wins.
16: The last time the radical Democrats had power, they gave us the worst inflation in American history, the highest energy prices in American history, the worst trade deficit in American history.
15: And as we head into the midterms, the latest Fox News survey shows the top five voter concerns are government corruption, inflation, gas prices, government leadership, and health care. And there are additional concerns, including border security, immigration crime, and the war in Iran, which President Trump addressed during a rally in Bullhead, Arizona.
14: The White House making fraud crackdown a main topic ahead of the midterms.
17: Targeting billions in questionable spending on health care. Officials scrubbing duplicate coverage, including people enrolled in multiple programs or policies after they've died. DOJ also cracking down on tax cheats nationwide in cases involving more than $490 million. And in California, DOJ pressing the state to verify thousands of potential non-citizens on its voter rolls, a move the state's Attorney General Rob Bonta calls voter intimidation.
14: Fox's Kevin Cork and Pope Leo XIV still recovering from his cancer surgery. Here's Fox's Lauren Green.
18: He's eating, walking, and even celebrated mass on his floor. Yesterday, doctors at Gemelli Hospital in Rome removed a lower section of his right lung. Test confirmed a diagnosis of lung adenocarcinoma, the most common type of lung cancer with the most favorable prognosis.
14: And Fox's Lauren Green reporting. 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
14: The Pentagon is expanding its fight against drug traffickers, sending several hundred soldiers from the 10th Mountain Division at Fort Drum, New York, to Latin America. Fox News confirming the reporting of the New York Times. The first elements of the 600-soldier battalion begun deploying to a new jungle training facility that will eventually train with local forces in Colombia and Honduras. Hundreds have already begun to deploy to Panama. Investigators have reportedly made a second identification in a World Trade Center victim through the use of emerging genetic genealogy techniques. Here's Fox's Tom Rigotti.
30: New York's Newsday reports the identification involved a woman who was inside one of the Twin Towers when they were struck by airliners, hijacked by terrorists, and collapsed on September 11, 2001. The New York City Chief Medical Examiner's Office says the victim's family asked for confidentiality and did not want her identity disclosed. In August, officials announced the first 9/11 victim to be identified by the emerging technology. That was also a woman whose family requested anonymity. More than 2,700 people were killed in the 9/11 attacks. Tom Rigotti, Fox News.
14: A dozen high school girls in Washington walked away from a cross-country race after a male athlete took part in it. Fox's Marianne Rafferty has more.
0: Instead of bolting off the line when the gun sounded, the group of girls walked a few meters and then left the course while the trans athlete took off. Now, voters in Washington State will weigh in on Initiative 638 on November 3rd that would ban biological males from competing in girls K through 12 sports if it passes. Now, also interesting to note, on September 5th, the runner in question finished 76th in a boys' junior varsity race at a meet in Oregon, but by September 15th, they were competing in a girls' race.
14: In 2025, President Trump signed an executive order directing federal agencies to protect female athletes and also prioritize Title IX enforcement. I'm Sue Guzman. This is Fox News.
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0: Now, it's Red Eye Radio. Gary McNamara and Eric Harley talk about everything from politics to social issues and news of the day. Whether you're up late or you're just starting your day, welcome to the show. From the Relief Factor Studios, this is Red Eye Radio.
1: All across America, we are Red Eye Radio. He is Eric Harley, and I'm Gary McNamara. Good morning.
2: Hello.
1: You know, yesterday we were talking about the wealth tax.
2: Right.
1: And, you know, the fact of, you know, California, you know, it could pass. It could pass because it's always, okay, let them pay for it. And we're talking about, okay, this can take care of Medicaid, and it's just a one-shot thing. And it's like, no, it's not. That's because once you spend the... Once you spend it, once you give the benefit, people are going to want it.
2: Yeah.
1: And, you know, this whole thing, too, about that, well, you know, if we do the billionaires tax, then it's more likely that we can pay off the national debt.
2: Uh-huh.
1: Right? We always hear that. We can balance the budget by taxing the billionaires. And I came upon an Uncle Milty audio cut.
2: Oh.
1: Just during the top of the hour break.
2: Okay.
1: Milton Friedman, we're talking about, the late economist.
2: Yeah.
1: And here's what he had to say, and it's true. Here we go.
3: In the long run, government will spend whatever the tax system will raise, plus as much more as it can get away with. That's what history tells us, I think. And so my view has always been, cut taxes on any occasion, for any reason, in any way that's politically feasible, as the only way to keep down the size of government.
2: Hmm.
1: Yeah. And we all know it because history shows it. Doesn't matter what they raise. They keep spending more and then borrowing more. And it's just like, you know, this. Remember when they were raising the debt ceiling? And it was Obama, right, that came out and said, well, this is like your credit card. Just because you raise the credit limit doesn't mean that you necessarily will use it.
2: Yeah.
1: Like, right. Stop it!
2: That's a teenager's mentality. Come on, mom and dad. Just because you give me a credit card with $15,000 limit doesn't mean I'm going to spend $15,000.
1: And so
2: that would be crazy.
1: Well, Obama was wrong. The genius was wrong.
2: Or lying.
1: Well, it was BSing, and it was like the public, yeah, yes, he's such a smart guy. BS me more. Lie to me more. Please do it, do it, do it, do it, do it, do it, do it.
2: Well, I mean, they could actually go through and do away with the debt ceiling.
1: And by the way, I'll be fair here, because we were talking about tariffs earlier.
2: Mm-hmm.
1: When Trump says that other countries pay the tariffs, he's lying to you, too. He believes the people that vote for him are a bunch of idiots because his Treasury Secretary has always said the opposite. No. Then the New York Fed comes out and says, no, American-made products are going up in price.
2: Yeah.
1: You know, it's like, well, of course
2: it's
1: they
2: the
1: are.
2: Point,
1: that's the
2: it's
1: entire,
2: the point of the tariffs.
1: Right. That's the entire point of tariffs is to raise prices. That's the point.
2: This is how it works. We got to protect American companies. We want them to be more profitable, which means what? They're going to raise prices, and we want to put a tariff on imported products that they compete with. And so that's going to cost you either way.
1: Right.
2: But all you have to do to remain competitive if you're a domestic producer is raise it to just below the imported price of the same product.
1: If you're going to be intellectually honest, what you'd have to say is, we wish to protect this industry and make this industry profitable, but it will hurt all other industries in the United States that have to buy that product because the increase in cost will be up. But we believe saving this industry is more important even than economic growth, because the other falsehood that's told all the time, and whether it's a Democrat or Republican that says it, because remember, the tariff party has always been the Democrats. But when you raise the cost of doing business, the overall economy, it's impossible for it to do better than if you didn't raise prices.
2: Yep.
1: It's impossible. And yet people buy into the BS, and Republicans now buy into that BS. Not all. But many, well, I'm just not going to think about it. He said it, so it must be true. No, it's not.
2: No.
1: And all we're looking for is intellectual honesty. We're looking for honesty is what we want in economics. Because when you lie to the people, socialists have to lie about

0: Yeah, we do. We're not idiots. You raise the cost of doing business, you don't get more business. You get less.
1: Yep.
0: And the fact that the frustration and the anger you probably hear from me is because I don't like when people act like idiots on a simple economic concept. If you raise prices, you don't make the economy better. You may make a sector better that you have chosen that we wish to make this sector more profitable, but every single American company that buys that product that has to pay an increase of cost, it affects them in a negative way.
1: Oh, there's a success story behind every tariff.
0: Yeah.
1: Who pays for it?
0: You do.
1: Manipulation of pricing by the government.
0: It's the same thing. You know, it's not exact. It's not the same thing, but you can make the same argument as we have on Democrats and on corporate taxes. Oh, no, corporate taxes are great because we punish the company, and you do much better when we punish the company. What are you, an idiot? It's a stealth tax on the public. It's a stealth tax on the buyer. It's a stealth tax that hurts the poor the most.
1: I'm more in the Ron Paul school, not Rand Paul, Ron Paul school of trade, unmanaged free trade. As long as it's a legal and safe product, which it has to be sold, then the domestic producers should be able to sell to anybody in the world, and they should be able to buy from anybody in the world.
0: One of the most frustrating moments that lasted a couple of years on this show.
1: It went on for way too long.
0: It was so frustrating were all the Ron Paul supporters that said, Ron Paul is against free trade because he's against NAFTA. And we had it. They would call the show.
1: Yeah.
0: We'd say,
1: right.
0: No.
1: No, go to his website.
0: Go to his own website.
1: Mm-hmm.
0: He's against NAFTA because it's managed trade. Ron Paul believes you should be able to trade, any company should be able to trade anywhere in the world.
1: Unmanaged free trade. That's what he promoted.
0: That's what he, and they deny, and then people like, people were angry at us for telling them the truth. This went on for a couple of years.
1: They were angry at us for Ron Paul's position.
0: That they were a supporter of Ron Paul and did not understand his position.
1: Mm-hmm. They were angry that we pointed them to his website.
0: We get that so much. You guys don't have to point it out, you know. You don't have to point it out with such anger or such joy. It's like,
1: well, I don't take any joy in it.
0: Neither do I, but I got one whatever. One time saying, you guys get too much joy out of pointing out I will say this. Sometimes, whether it's a Republican, mostly a Democrat, but when somebody does something ridiculous or does something that obviously is self-evident, we may mock it.
1: Yeah.
0: So there may be comedy out of it, but we're not happy with it.
1: Well, I mock a lot of things, so.
0: Yeah.
1: Yeah.
0: By the way, talking about, because you mentioned Rand Paul, every single day he has another post. Every single day lately.
1: Yeah.
0: Every family has to balance a checkbook. This is what he wrote yesterday. Washington should too. The deficit has passed $40 trillion, and both parties keep adding to it. My six penny plan balances the budget in 5 years by cutting 6 cents from every dollar the federal government spends.
1: They couldn't even get no one would even listen to the one penny plan.
0: I know you just upped
1: now
0: it
1: he's
0: by
1: up
0: six
1: to six.
0: Times.
1: I guess he adjusted for inflation. But you know, I mean, God bless him. I would love for that to happen. 6%. 6% would be a miracle, but it's also in the arena of Doge. It's a unicorn. It's a unicorn.
0: Yeah.
1: And I hate that it is. You know, it's a lot like, you know, what I said yesterday about the state of New York. They can turn things around in terms of the cost of energy and other things in New York and California. But they can't. And what that means is there won't be a political change that brings that about. There won't. So we can decide to cut 6% across the board. But it's never going to happen. The moment you could go out and talk about that six penny plan. Do a man on the street kind of survey

0: people would say, oh, yeah, that sounds like a good idea. Then get it passed and say, we're going to start implementing all of this, and we're going to start in your neighborhood. It includes your neighborhood. Well, not my neighborhood.
1: Well, it was like when they instituted DOGE and talked about the, it'd be great if we could do it. And then the Democrats, any little minor cut, they went bonkers over, and the public turned against DOGE.
0: Yes. They're going to starve children.
1: Right.
0: They're going to starve pet lizards. Something new, and that's for the people in Florida. My iguana's not safe. My iguana has a right. But this is the problem. This is the problem. Everybody, it doesn't matter. Oh, yeah, we should be fiscally responsible. We should be a fiscally responsible nation. Yes. Should we make some cuts? No. Well, another actual thing that happened. 2016, the GOP. We're going to gut Obamacare. It's going to be gone. That was one of the promises. Now, the main promise was what Trump was running on, and it was two big ones, and it was seal the border and, of course, the economy, make America great again. And then, you know, you introduce these other items, you know, and one of them was Obamacare. We're going to do away with Obamacare by, I believe it was March of 2017, after they won. There's some things we're going to undo, but we're not going to undo all of it. Well, okay. It's which, you know, some people were happy about. Okay, we'll take what we can get. But the difference is that the constituency changed its mind.
1: Well, yeah, and that's, by the
0: way,
1: they
0: got it once they got into office and said how it would go down. It was like, oh, no. Their internals showed you can't do that.
1: Right. And the part of Obamacare that they wanted to keep the benefits but not pay the price.
0: Right.
1: And that was the Republican Party at that point.
0: Yeah.
1: And man, when we pointed that out and the polls on that and what was going on, Republicans got angry at us for pointing that out. It's like, I don't. You know, it's like, and that's, you know, if you wonder why we say in a, you know, that, being a conservative is a radical position that is now becoming fringe, even though none of the beliefs are fringe at all. The mainstream is becoming the fringe in our society.
0: I'm probably being debanked right now. You have to buy a safe.
1: I mean, that's the frustrating part of it, but it is because it is no more where you can say that the political parties are not representing the people.
0: Right.
1: They are.
0: Mm-hmm.
1: You know, we'll get to this a little bit. You saw Rogan on, I played some of the audio. We can't play it because he's cursing every few seconds, but he had Michael Douglas on.
0: Yeah.
1: And mostly talking about the Democrats.
0: Right. Yeah.
1: And just furious on it, and did say about Trump, the thing that came out of it, the headline was, you know, Rogan says Trump has lost a significant portion of his base based on the war.
0: Yeah.
1: And Trump's talking yesterday on it was just, you need to shut up.
0: Mm-hmm. Yeah.
1: Because he was saying, I could end the war at any time. When I choose to, I'll end it. You mean you could end the war and you're not? And you want to put that out as an audio cut?
0: Right, right. And that's after also saying the other day, we won't be attacking them until after the midterms. It's like, well, no, that's not how that works.
1: And he might have made a mistake by taking out too many too many people in the government. And he goes, yeah, I might have made a mistake there. It's just like, you need to shut up.
0: Even if mistakes are made, you never talk about them. Because you're showing your hand to the enemy.
1: I know.
0: And this particular enemy has the means and support of, yes, Mr. President, China and Russia.
1: And he still, he said, I've done business, and so you always act friendly to people. This isn't business.
0: Well, and killing the Ayatollah didn't seem friendly to me.
1: This isn't, exactly.
0: Maybe I'm wrong.
1: He's hurting a significant portion of his base. When he said, I could end the war at any time, and when I choose to, I will, that it's up to me to end the war, and I just basically haven't chosen yet to do it. We'll play the audio coming up. It's just, I saw that yesterday. I'm like,
0: doesn't make any sense.
1: So you're saying you could end the war, but you won't.
0: Right.
1: Unbelievable.
0: It's all up to me, and I'm not going to do it.
1: We are Red Eye Radio.
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3: The recap of Isaias and its weekend weather impacts. USDA Chief Meteorologist Brad Rippey starts with rainfall and hurricanes landfall in western Florida.
4: We saw a few rainfall totals exceeding a foot.
3: And 4 to 8 inch totals in the stretch of the southeast from the Florida-Alabama line as far north as western North Carolina.
4: Given some of the antecedent dryness and drought conditions across much of the southeast, we didn't see any extensive river flooding. There obviously was some flash flooding with the heavier rainfall totals.
3: Isaias was a Category 2 hurricane at landfall, but weakened immediately upon arrival.
4: We did not see any tropical storm force winds in any significant fashion north of central Alabama and west central Georgia. We did see some hurricane force winds near the point of landfall, and that included western Florida, just barely extending into parts of southern Alabama.
3: With ag impacts limited, of most concern, open bowl cotton in the periphery of Isaias' path. I'm Rod Bain reporting for the U.S. Department of Agriculture in Washington, D.C.
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0: We are Red Eye Radio. He's Eric Harding. I'm Gary McNamara. Two things Trump said yesterday, just his base has got to be going, well, what the hell?
1: Yeah.
0: The first one was on the energy ceasefire. This is a reporter asking him a question.
1: All right.
2: Russia and Ukraine agreed to a ceasefire, but both sides say they have not agreed to that.
3: Well, they agreed. You know why? Because I said you agree. That's why. They agreed because I said they agreed. And that thing has to get settled. That war is a disaster.
0: So he said they've made an agreement, and he's admitting they never made an agreement. He said they made an agreement, so an agreement is done.
1: It sounds like the dad excuse. Why do I have to do this? Because I said so. And there is no indication that either side is at the table, is talking. None whatsoever. And that right there sealed it. Right there. That's proof there was never a deal.

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1: Fox News, I'm Ted Linder. Family members of Congresswoman Ilhan Omar have been subpoenaed by the Justice Department amid ongoing investigations into the Minnesota Democrat.
2: Homeland Security agents and DOJ investigators are looking at whether Ilhan Omar's declared age on applications to come to the United States and later to become a U.S. citizen are inaccurate.
1: Investigators are also looking into Omar's financial disclosures. That's Fox's David Spunt. Pope Leo XIV recovering from cancer surgery.
3: He's eating, walking, and even celebrated mass on his floor. Yesterday, doctors at Gemelli Hospital in Rome removed a lower section of his right lung. Tests confirmed a diagnosis of lung adenocarcinoma, the most common type of lung cancer with the most favorable prognosis.
1: Fox's Lauren Green and the Milwaukee Brewers one game away from winning the pennant, taking a 3-0 lead in the NLCS after their 6-2 win in L.A. over the Dodgers. 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
1: Before we get to what California thinks, because it's really, really interesting, it's part of the frustration in modern American politics today. Just one more audio cut I want to play from the president yesterday. This has to just kill his base. They have to look at this and go, I don't want to hear any more from him. By the way, I've heard a lot of Republicans that say, I don't want to listen to Trump anymore. Every time I listen to him, he's off message on where we need to go.
2: Mm-hmm.
1: And this one on the Iran war was just mind-boggling. You just handed the Democrats, you just handed them a commercial. Ready? Here we go.
2: All right.
1: Talking about the war in Iran ending. All right. Here we go.
3: Yeah. In Congress. But I will tell you, I think there's a great thing happening. And the people see what we've accomplished. There's never been, it's the golden age of America. And the Iran war will end very soon. It's going to end very soon. As soon as I want it to end, it'll end. But it's going to end very soon. They'll never have a nuclear weapon. And oil prices will drop like a rock.
1: As soon as I want it to end, it will end. You just handed the Democrats a beautiful ad. The president said, the president let it know he could end the war in Iran, but he won't.
2: Yeah. That's the messaging issue. That's one of the
1: that's just
2: millions of messaging issues right now that the party is contending with.
1: Mm-hmm.
2: There are a number of members of the GOP that are in races right now saying the message is not helping. The message is not helping.
1: Well, and we go back to when this goes. When Susie Wiles held that meeting.
2: Yeah.
1: All hands aboard, everybody in. And it was like, you need to stay on message. You need to stay on message. Basically, because the president won't stay on message, you've got to stay on message.
2: Right.
1: How deflating did that have to be? Well, and that story came out, and we waited for the White House to deny that it happened, and they never did.
2: Well, and the problem with that is that you've got a campaign, you're getting money, your PACs are working for you. What do you do? What do you put in your ad? Because the moment you say something different, this is what was missing. This is the big, massive hole in that entire equation. Again, if accurate and true. You're telling the party to say something different than the president.
1: Yep.
2: And when that happens, you know what happens on social media. All of a sudden, the loyalists for the president start calling those Republicans rhinos, or they've got TDS or whatever. They start throwing out labels. The moment you promote something that counters what the president is saying, you're in trouble. And they're still dealing with that.
1: Well, that's why when you've seen both Ted Cruz and DeSantis put on X and social media where they are on the issues that disagrees with Trump, they don't mention his name.
2: Right.
1: But there are major disagreements are promoting to the point when we saw that, we went, oh, okay, they're both running.
2: Yeah, right. Yeah, with DeSantis, it's been very consistent for a couple of months now.
1: Yep.
2: And Ted Cruz, I think the same thing, but I think Ted Cruz is also an indication of what may happen if the president loses the House and or the Senate. If the GOP loses the House and or the Senate, I think you're going to have more outspoken Republicans on Capitol Hill. You know, I could be wrong, but the problem is they're going to, at that point, Trump because if they're going to lose one, let's hope that he keeps the Senate, at least for confirmations, right?
1: Mm-hmm.
2: To put judges in place and
1: delay that a couple of years.
2: You know,
1: right?
2: So you can, you know, there's that. But, and what did I see? Who did the breakdown the other day? Said best case scenario in the House. Was it a Fox News breakdown? Best case scenario in the House. They lose by, best case scenario for the GOP, they lose by 2 or 3 seats.
1: Oh, that's the best case. Okay.
2: Yeah. Worst case scenario, it's they come away with 198 seats or 199 seats.
1: Yeah.
2: Which would be horrible.
1: The one
2: I think was one. I think it was 198. Worst case scenario for them. Now, that's just one breakdown, and that's based on, I don't know if it was based on an average of all the polls. I'm not sure the methodology behind that.
1: Okay, you're talking about the RCP House map average, which was ended up Democrats 236, Republicans 199, Democrats plus 21.
2: Right. That's worst case scenario. Best case scenario for the GOP is that they only lose by a few seats. And that was the analysis I saw on the story that I read.
1: Yeah.
2: So
1: right now they have it. Here's how they have it right now. 226 Democrats, 189 Republicans, 20 toss-ups.
2: Yeah. Yeah, the other day it was 22 toss-ups. Right. I don't know, again, if it was different source. But
1: so if you win every one, and again, I don't know. This is such a... I think one of the great unknowns, and nobody's been able to explain it, and that is how we saw the radical Democrats, which they all are now,
2: mm-hmm.
1: how they were way over optimistic polls as to what they would do.
2: Yeah, right.
1: Even when they won in a primary.
2: Right.
1: I mean, you're talking 15, 16, 17, 18 points on a number of races out there where the radical Democrat, you know, by the way, do I need to say radical anymore? I'll have to say Democrat because they're all radicals now where they stand on these issues that are just pure insanity. So I think I'll keep throwing radical in because I think where... And we'll show in a second here, looking at some of the California polling out there that shows they're willing to elect radicals, but they believe their state's has problems.
2: Right.
1: You know, has major problems. But you look how they were way over polled. And if that's the case, you would hope that you could at least hold on to the Senate.
2: Yeah.
1: And maybe the House just by a couple of votes where nothing would really get done. Because I'm fine with nothing getting done the next 2 years.
2: Yep. I am. Absolutely.
1: I'm fine with gridlock.
2: Yep.
1: Give us gridlock and another 2 years to promote how insane the Democrats are.
2: Well, because I've said if it turns out the GOP wins both the House and the Senate, I can't tell you where they're going to go. I don't know.
1: Yeah.
2: I don't know what the next 2 years looks like. I would hope we would get back to the agenda from the past. And that's just hoping. I can't tell you if that actually would happen because, you know, it will come down to this. Once the midterms are, in fact, I think Ted Cruz and Ron DeSantis are two examples of a number of GOPers right now that are looking at 28 because they've known for a while. The midterm's already done. It's already decided. And I think they probably also have concerns with the direction of the party if the party wins both the House and the Senate. And the question would be, will there be more people that are on Capitol Hill in the GOP that speak up against the president's policies? I can't tell you. I've suspected, and now he's said it, that whatever's going to happen with Iran is not going to happen until after the midterms. He's got his party between November 4th and when the new whoever wins is seated in January to get things done in Iran. That's a pretty short period of time in terms of what I believe you need to accomplish, but I can't tell you what their strategy is. And one general has said you could do it in 3 weeks. I can't tell you, but there will be some action against Iran at any point from November 4th
1: on. Here's a question.
2: There's no doubt.
1: You lose one or both of the bodies of the legislature,
2: mm-hmm.
1: and you do that. Within 3 weeks, the war is over, unconditional surrender, and then over the next year, in the midst of, I guess if he's going to lose one of the bodies, it would be the House, with all the impeachment hearings going on which mean nothing.
2: Yeah,
1: that's the whole point. Impeachment means nothing anymore.
2: Right.
1: In fact, it's a badge of honor. Trump actually gets, you know, the countries talking and Abraham Accords between Saudi Arabia and Israel. Because Saudi Arabia now, whatever you want to say about the crown prince and all that stuff, the murder of the journalist, they're fighting the Houthis right now.
2: Yeah.
1: I mean, they're at war with one of the arms of Iran.
2: Mm-hmm.
1: So I'm just speculating.
2: And other nations in the region are.
1: But
2: Saudi is the key to really getting over that threshold Abraham Accords.
1: If you have Saudi Arabia with Abraham, if Iran's gone.
2: Yeah.
1: And they're in the process of whatever it would be, and hopefully it wouldn't be massive revolution. Hopefully it would be, okay, it's being set, international bodies in there, free elections, whatever. That would be a mind-boggling success for Trump, which is why we wanted him to do the 3 weeks in February.
2: Yeah.
1: We're not against what Trump did. We're against how he's operated this war.
2: Right.
1: We're not against what the goal was when he gave the 8-minute speech that night when I woke up in the middle of the night in my hotel room going, whoa.
2: No, I would actually love to be, to be in the studio on this microphone saying job well done. Finally. At some point, we'll see. But
1: how would that affect if that went on over the next? How would that affect how you view the Republican Party and Trump?
2: Yeah,
1: I don't know. It's a question.
2: Yeah,
1: we are Red Eye Radio.
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0: is Eric Carly, and I'm Gary McNamara. So, again, either way, and you and I have been having some great spirited conversations off the air about, well, if you lose one branch of the House, or one branch of the legislature, excuse me, or you lose both, where does the Republican Party go? We already know. We said it probably about a month and a half ago when we saw DeSantis started talking about the issues, the fiscal issues. He didn't say he disagreed with Trump, but where he stands on the issues disagrees with Trump. And then Cruz did the same thing, and we went, they're both running. And the point is, will there be a mini revolution in the Republican Party if they lose one or both?
1: Yeah. Good question. That's what I'm wondering.

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5: Campaigning continues. I'm Ted Lindner, Fox News. President Trump rallying for Republican candidates in Arizona with just 19 days till the November election. Fox's Kristen Goodwin with more.
6: President Trump touting Arizona Republican candidates, telling a crowd in Bullhead City Wednesday, GOP gubernatorial nominee Congressman Andy Biggs will always stand with law enforcement.
7: Andy Biggs is smart and he's common sense. And he's going to do a hell of a job, and he respects the heroes of ICE and the heroes of Border Patrol who have done such a good job.
6: Biggs is challenging incumbent Democratic Governor of Arizona, Katie Hobbs.
8: Vote Republican top to bottom. Let's turn Arizona red. Thank you, Mr. President. Thank you.
6: President Trump again asking voters to pretend he is on the ballot to protect border security and his tax policies. Kristen Goodwin, Fox News.
5: The president also campaigning for GOP Montana congressional candidate Aaron Flint Wednesday night. Flint, an Army veteran and radio host who's in a tight race against Sam Forstag, a Democratic labor union leader and Forest Service smoke jumper. North Korea says its test-fired cruise missiles designed to be fired from submarines as it continues to expand its military capabilities during a prolonged freeze in diplomacy with Washington and Seoul. North Korea's state media describing the weapons as strategic, implying an intent to arm them with nuclear warheads, but did not specify whether they were launched from an actual submarine or an underwater test platform. The Milwaukee Brewers are one game away from the pennant, taking a 3-0 lead in the NLCS after their 6-2 victory in L.A. over the Dodgers on Wednesday night. Stocks dropping Wednesday, marking their worst single-day decline since July after a hotter-than-expected inflation report. The Dow falling 48 points. The S&P fell 86 points. The Nasdaq sank over 500 points. 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
5: Pope Leo XIV recovering from cancer surgery. Fox's Lauren Green.
12: He's eating, walking, and even celebrated Mass on his floor. Yesterday, doctors at Gemelli Hospital in Rome removed a lower section of his right lung. Tests confirmed a diagnosis of lung adenocarcinoma, the most common type of lung cancer with the most favorable prognosis. The Vatican releasing a statement saying the condition had been suspected during preoperative tests and confirmed during the 90-minute surgery. Follow-up tests will determine treatment. The Vatican not saying whether Leo will be recovered enough to make the planned trip to South America in November, which is an ambitious 11-day, three-country journey clocking in 19,000 miles. All his appointments have been canceled through next Tuesday. In New York, Lauren Green, Fox News.
5: D.C. Attorney General Brian Schwab speaking to reporters at the U.S. Court of Appeals Wednesday after filing a lawsuit against the Trump administration's deployment of National Guard troops into the city. The Attorney General says the deployment of the National Guard to cities around the country was illegal and they're making regular citizens feel afraid.
13: For over a year now, there have been more than thousands of National Guard on the streets of the District of Columbia who are not from the District of Columbia, but from other states. And they have spread fear and apprehension.
5: President Trump deploying the National Guard to various cities last year as part of his effort to fight violent crime. At least 17 students, all of them below the age of 13, and one teacher have been killed in a school roof collapse in Pakistan's Peshawar city. This according to a local hospital spokesperson. The students and the teacher were brought dead to the Lady Redding Hospital, along with more than a dozen people who were injured in the incident. According to that hospital, the cause of the collapse is under investigation. And Cornell University leadership reportedly at odds over what's become known as the Cornell 7, the case involving a woman who claims she was gang raped during a party at the Chi Phi fraternity house 2 years ago. I'm Ted Lindner. This is Fox News.
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0: Now, it's Red Eye Radio. Gary McNamara and Eric Harley talk about everything from politics to social issues and news of the day. Whether you're up late or you're just starting your day, welcome to the show from the Relief Factor Studios. This is Red Eye Radio.
1: All across America, we are Red Eye Radio. He is Eric Harley and I'm Gary McNamara. Welcome and good morning.
2: Hello.
1: All right, we played that one woman that was running for county legislature or something like that as a Democrat.
2: Yeah.
1: Yesterday, the one who was just drunk or high or whatever.
2: You people, just amazing.
1: But this now comes from the Senate race in Florida. Angie Nixon, who's running against the incumbent Senator Moody, had this to say about her political opponent and what she would do if she wins. All right, here we go.
2: All right.
3: They are spreading like a lot of disinformation and lies on commercials about me, saying things like I want to abolish prisons and I want to defund the police. Why would I want to do that when I want her locked up and punished in jail for what she has done? And so, you know, we are going to continue to stomp on this campaign trail all across the state from the Panhandle to the Keys. And we're looking forward to them calling me senator on November 3rd.
4: You want your Republican opponent locked up?
3: You know, yes, because of what she did, yeah.
1: Because she's lying in the commercials, she wants her locked up, and that proves that she doesn't want to defund the prisons because she wants to put her opponent in prison.
2: That's right.
1: My God. This is what we're dealing with.
2: What are you going to do with her? She wants her locked up. At the grocery store? Or where are you going to do that?
1: That's her proof she wants prisons, though, because she wants her opponent locked up.
2: Only Republican prisons.
1: Only Republican. That's right. I want Republican prisons.
2: What would that even look like? It's a Republican-only prison.
1: Well, they call it Republican prison because they would sit there and they would get members of the, I'm exaggerating, of the old Republican Guard from Iran or Iraq to be the whatever.
2: There was a Republican prison, they wouldn't have many banking choices. They would be debanked.
1: Now, here's James Tallarico.
2: All right.
1: Listen to this BS.
2: Yeah.
1: Ready? Here we go.
2: Okay.
1: First, a question from a town hall, CNN town hall. All right, here we go.
5: If or when someone enters our country illegally and they have no basis to stay, should federal law require that they be removed from our country?
6: So I think Texans understand this issue of immigration better than most people around the country because we live with it. We live with the challenges and we live with the benefits. And I've said before that both political parties have failed us on this issue. Joe Biden failed us during his administration by not securing the border. I remember talking to my colleagues in the state legislature who represent border communities, and they were telling me about the utter chaos along our southern border during the Biden administration. That's unacceptable. But now we've seen under this administration a different kind of extremism. We've seen masked men in unmarked vehicles kidnapping our neighbors.
1: All right, we can end right there.
2: Huh? Kidnapping.
1: It's not kidnapping. So what you're saying is they're committing, federal law enforcement is by taking illegal immigrants who are not supposed to be in the country into custody is kidnapping. And number two, everybody's trying to figure out when Tallarico was ever upset about what was going on at the Texas border.
2: Right.
1: It's a lie.
2: Yeah. Kidnapping.
1: It's an absolute lie.
2: How in the hell is he polling so high? I just don't buy it. I just don't buy it. Unless you're doing all of your polling in Austin, I don't buy it at all.
1: Yeah.
2: I mean, it's again, this is as radical as it gets. This is as radical as it gets. Thank God we have voter ID in Texas.
1: Yeah. We do. That'll be gone. Democrats take over.
2: if they get their way,
1: that would be gone. But Hinojosa the other day was running against Abbott, said something that was that nobody could find it either. It was just like, what? You've never taken that position on that case. Mm. They're finding out they have to lie. And that's the thing about what's going on right now. You know, you saw it with Angie, you know, Dixon in, of course she's for defunding the police. Of course
2: right.
1: she is.
2: Right.
1: She's a radical, but she came out and said, well, no, I'm not for defunding the police because I want to put my opponent in jail because they're lying to me

0: So a Texas rancher was killed by a suspected cartel IED. It was on the Mexican side of the border. What happens if that's on the American side of the border?
1: You know what he should do?
0: Yeah.
1: He should drone strike a cartel meter. Like he did Soleimani in Iran. Just find the cartel leader and drone strike. See how
0: that
1: goes.
0: So you want a drone? So that's basically what I said, a cruise missile flying into a sovereign nation.
1: Yes.
0: Okay.
2: The Dale Jackson Show, only on WVNN.
3: But they have to lie. And I forgot what Hannah Hosser was what, the other day when nobody can find her ever stating the position that she was holding on. I can't remember. I think it probably was on illegal immigration, too. Mm. They're realizing we probably can't win that in the state of Texas. But, yeah, that's the how ridiculous it has gotten. But the other thing is, I mean, he's been getting pounded this week, Tallarico, for saying, well, and I think it was at one of the town hall meetings that he was like, well, I believe that the Bible supports abortion because it doesn't come out specifically against it. And somebody said, the argument said, yes, it does. Thou shalt not kill.
4: Yeah.
3: Oh, my God.
4: Right.
5: If he is polling this high, the willful ignorance is astounding.
3: Yeah. Well, we've always stated that, you know, you might not want to use God when you promote abortion. He decided to just go straight for it and say God's for abortion.
5: Yeah. Right. Yeah. That's basically what he's saying.
3: My deep moral faith in God is that God wants aborted babies.
4: Right.
5: Wow. Wow.
3: Just amazing, isn't it? Seriously.
5: That he's getting even double digits in polls.
3: Is amazing, yeah, in the state of Texas.
5: Yeah.
3: Oh, yeah, those are two that I wanted to play. The other thing is, all right, here it is. I wanted to get to this thing. We've talked about the fact that if it was just on the issues, Republicans would win, but personalities come into it.
5: Mm-hmm.
3: Likeability comes into it. We've talked about on the major issues where the public more sides with Republicans by far on the major issues when you talk specifically the issues. And don't mention any politicians. Now let's look at California. Manhattan Institute poll. Only 32% of California voters believe that the state is headed in a better direction than other states. 32%. 45% believe it's heading for worse. The majority of voters, 56% in California, says California is less business friendly than other states, compared with just 14% who say it's more business friendly.
5: Hmm.
3: More voters say that California is less safe than other states, 37%, then safer, 23%, with 36% saying it is as safe as other states. 81% say California has a bigger homelessness problem than other states. 81%. More voters describe the state's infrastructure as worse than other states. 43% say that. Those that say the infrastructure is better in California, 16%. 42% plurality believe that California has a larger corruption problem than its other states. More than 7 in 10 voters in California say they are concerned about waste, fraud, and abuse in California's welfare system. By the way, that's very, very important because that's something that the Democrats, you know, and Gavin Newsom has tried to do everything they can to stop the investigation into welfare fraud in California.
5: Yeah, right.
3: And the mainstream media has played along by not really covering it. Doesn't matter. That shows you the power of social media. They know.
5: Yep. It's you can't hide things like you've been able to in the past, even in recent years. You think about, you know, during the COVID thing, think about the

0: You couldn't talk about the Wuhan lab theory. Think about the laptop session with Hunter Biden. All of these things that were being squashed that you couldn't talk about and you couldn't find. Remember, there was a point when you couldn't, I mean, you would start to Google things and then all of a sudden it would redirect you. It basically would bring up what the government wanted you to see, essentially, as they were controlling social media. And that's the problem with AI. But the thing is that coming out of that, the positive part of that is that, first of all, Elon Musk buying Twitter mm-hmm. and the Twitter files. But everything else that's happened since then, now that you have more and more liberals that are waking up to what's going on in terms of control. Remember trying to keep Trump off the ballot? And you had liberals going, wait a minute, you can't do this. Because if they do this, then Republicans will come back and do it. You know, it doesn't make sense. But for whatever reason, you cannot hide, for all these reasons, you can't hide what's going on anymore because, like Elon Musk said, you are the media. Social media is finally going to, at some point, bring it to the surface. There's no way to hide these things anymore. No way. And, you know, some of the stuff that goes viral isn't true. But here's the good thing. You can fact check, I don't know, how it's never been easier to fact check. In a matter of minutes, I was going to say seconds, but in a matter of minutes, you can fact check just about anything you want to. And still we have a great number of people, far too many, that are willfully ignorant. The willfully ignorant, the ones wearing the blinders who choose to put their head in the sand or in other places while all of this is going on, they're the problem. They're the ones that, you know, again, say, oh, I'm going to vote for Mom Donnie, but none of his policies are going to work.
1: When it comes to, is California going in the right direction? 52%, wait a minute, Democrats, 52% say that the state is headed in a better direction than other states. Only 17% say it's trending worse. Republicans say the state is worsening by an 85-point margin, 88% worse, 3% better, and independents by a 23-point margin, 26% believe it is getting better, 49% worse. So you have independence. I mean, large margins, all right? So yeah. When you look at wealth, the welfare system, the landslide numbers of people in California believe that fraud is out of control. That shows that the state government, they believe, is not competent.
0: Right.
1: That they can't do it.
0: Right.
1: Becerra against Hilton for governor. Last four polls. Becerra plus 22, plus 22, plus 25, plus 18.
0: Yeah.
1: They have no intention of changing it.
0: No.
1: The majority of, and in some cases, landslide numbers on the issues believe that California is failing them, yet they don't want to change.
0: They don't. And you know what? Because they're focused on the personality. They're focused on the person. They're done with Newsom. Newsom's time is up.
1: Well, and Becerra, though.
0: Yeah.
1: Becerra was viewed as the most incompetent Democrat in the Obama administration by Democrats.
0: Yes, by Democrats.
1: Democrats viewed him as completely and totally incompetent.
0: Well, up until the fallout, Swalwell was on the rise.
1: Yeah.
0: How the hell does that happen?
1: We are Red Eye Radio.
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0: We're Red Eye Radio. He is Eric Carly, and I'm Gary McNamara. Coming up following the bottom of the hour, we will look at the inflation numbers out yesterday. And not a good one, because this is the last one before the election. So
1: right, yeah.
0: So it's and really it's fuel prices. A lot of the other stuff actually coming down, but everybody's paying attention to gasoline and diesel now. Part of the focus is the president's been focused on it and talking about it every single day,
1: because it's passed on to the consumer. You know, the majority of diesel is the trucking industry.
0: Yep,
1: that's the movement of goods.
0: So we'll have those numbers coming up. Oh, and the other thing about Ilhan Omar, interesting, you know, because the speculation is, you know, her relatives may have done something wrong, but the fact is, on every document since she's been in the country, has she lied about her age?
1: Ooh. Ooh.
0: Ooh. That was something that came up yesterday, yeah.

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2: Fox News, I'm Sue Guzman. President Trump holding rallies in two states Wednesday, including Bullhead City, Arizona, rallying support for Republicans ahead of the midterms, imploring voters to turn out to keep Democrats in the minority.
3: We have to be here a long time. We want to make it so it never happens again. They can never destroy. They destroyed our country. They would have, if they had one more year in office, our country would have been, I think, destroyed. It could never have been brought back.
2: He also held a rally in Montana. Meanwhile, White House Deputy Chief of Staff Stephen Miller tells Fox's Hannity Republican candidates are doing well.
4: Michigan historically has been a blue state. Mike Rogers is doing incredibly well. Minnesota's in play. You see Blakeman running an incredible campaign in New York. At the end of the day, and you have President Trump, again, this unprecedented tour to rally and bring out the vote, as no one has ever done before.
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1: And he is Eric Carley, and I'm Gary McNamara. 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
2: Exactly. All right, so looking here at the release from the U.S. Bureau of Labor Statistics on inflation, the all items index rose 3.7% for the 12 months ending in September. If you looking at the specific charts here, you know what the biggest problem is right now? And it couldn't come as at a worse time with the election coming up. And I know it's mostly in the Northeast, and in the Northeast, you know, you look at it and you say, you know, they're Democrat anyway, but you know, one was hoping that Blakeman could at least cut into, you know, Hochul's lead, you know, and get it down to single digits, just to show that there might be some momentum in New York, like we had in the last one.
3: Right, right.
2: I can't think of his name who ran on the Republican side and closed it within 10, and it was viewed as a great success in the state of New York. But I think the worst thing there, when you, I know so many people that still use, you know, they've got the tank in their basement. They use fuel oil.
3: Yeah, right.
2: The
3: yeah.
2: truck comes and fills it up.
3: Yeah.
2: And they fill a huge tank in your basement. That's what you use for the wintertime. Up 74% from last year. Up 15.3% in December, in September alone. Gasoline was up 9.1%. Electricity last year up 4.4%. Utility pipe natural gas up 5%, but down 0.3% in September. And then down in August too, and various, and again, natural gas does go down because people don't use as much.
3: Yeah, right.
2: Because of heating. Let me see. New vehicles up, 0.6% over the year. Used cars and trucks down 1.5%. Apparel up 3.4% over the year. Just see. Shelter 3.2%. Transportation 2.7%. Medical care services 2.5%. The problem is there for shelter 0.4% for the month. Transportation services 0.6% for the month. Medical care services 0.3%. All beating, what the actual inflation rate is for that month.
3: Right.
2: For the year right there.
3: Right.
2: So, but overall, I mean, it's better. You know, the problem is, and I saw Democrats already using it yesterday on social media. It was the first time I've seen a Democrat use it. They said President Trump said prices will drop day one.
3: Yeah.
2: And now the argument is, well, the rate of inflation is less. Yeah, but that's not what the promise was. And a lot of people just vote. Look, you know, one of the problems for Trump with the economy and economics is people believed him because of what he did in the first term.
3: Oh yeah.
2: Inflation was lower.
3: Yeah. Right.
2: You know, because he focused much more on cutting regulations, you know, corporate taxes and whatever, the economy was booming. It was one of the biggest increases we talked about of minorities increasing their pay during that particular time. So he had a ton of credibility going in. So when he said prices, I will ensure that prices start coming down day one, not the rate of inflation, prices coming down day one. Part of the problem he had was the success and the credibility he had built up in his first term.
3: Yeah, right. And the facts that worked against him on how inflation works, you know, that was, but you know, again, over-promising, under-delivering.
2: Well,
3: which is something he's never had to do.
2: Well, we said it beforehand. You're not going to bring prices down day one. Don't promise that. We got criticized.
3: We're going to work on making sure there's great opportunity so you have the best buying power possible. You leave it at that. He never had to get in 2016. Never had to get into the weeds on things. And he already had the credibility coming in. So the over-promising is the problem. Now, there's another part of that problem, and it's pretty huge. And that is, people do believe prices will come down. They believe that there's such a thing as deflation outside of a recession or depression. And the only time we've had true deflation is during the, you're moaning about.
2: Well, I know where you're going.
3: Yeah.
2: Yeah. I'm moaning because I know where you're going.
3: Because the only time that you've ever had true deflation is the Great Depression. And but people in their minds think, oh, we get the old guy back, prices are going to come down.
2: Yeah.
3: Don't encourage that, would have been the messaging. In fact, warning against that should have been part of the messaging and saying, listen, you have to understand, if we get back to the target rate on inflation, 2%, it means because of what the Democrats did, prices won't be coming down. What will happen is we're going to expand the economy. We're going to create opportunities so you have the greatest buying power ever. And then you leave it at that. You don't get into the weeds and make specific promises, mm-hmm. which he never had to do. That's part of the biggest
2: especially
3: frustration.
2: Especially when he had so much credibility on the economy
3: yes,
2: to begin
3: exactly.
2: with.
3: That's what I mean. He built that credibility over that first 4 years.
2: I'm sorry that the
3: now it's like, well, I didn't know if you had to go to the bathroom again or you,
2: yeah, because I went, I knew where you were going when I went.
3: Yeah.
2: I mean, I knew where you were going.
3: But it's the truth.
2: Right now,
3: too many people just don't understand how an economy works when it comes to inflation.
2: Now we're talking about again, we acknowledge that there will be, for example, when you look at electronics.
3: Mm-hmm.
2: When they come up with a new idea for electronics, initially it's really expensive. Once they start mass producing them, those things come down in price and come down quite drastically.
3: Right.
2: I mean, look at
3: competition brings them down.
2: I still remember looking at plasma. Yeah. Remember plasma TVs?
3: Right.
2: Oh, that old technology. But you know, the plasma, you know, TVs, you know, you wanted a 32-inch. It was $5,000-$6,000.
3: Right. Yeah.
2: 32 inches, like $99 now.
3: Right.
2: But overall, if you look at the history of an economy, inflation always goes up.
3: Right.
2: You know, and that's why they say nobody's trying to get to 0% inflation or negative inflation. The target goal is 2% inflation every year.
3: Right.
2: Because they know you're not going to stop it. That's the point that we're making when you had so much credibility on the economy, because he did great in the first term.
3: Yeah.
2: Because he promoted the and we give him complete credit for where the corporate tax rate is today. He pushed that through himself.
3: Oh, I thought they would never ever. I didn't think they'd get below 33.
2: Yeah. And so he should be credited in doing that. And then he cut regulations and everything else. And that, you know, and business boomed. And so he had a tremendous amount of credibility, and people were beating, you know, their salaries were going up and beating what inflation was.
3: Right.
2: And especially when we talk about minorities in this country, mm-hmm. which is why a lot of minorities went, well, maybe it shouldn't be the Democratic Party anymore.
3: Right.
2: Maybe it should be this guy who's doing it. So when he came in and said that, when he said prices will be lower, I'll ensure prices will start going down on day one. We said, you don't do that. And stop with the Doge saying you're going to cut $1 trillion or $2 trillion. It's not going to happen. By the way, many in our own audience criticized us for that.
3: Yeah.
2: And again, our point was, we're not geniuses. It's just we don't buy into tribalism. We buy into the reality of economics and what economics was. Because that's how you know what economics is going to be and how an economy goes and what the history of inflation is. And knowing what the mindset is of the people of the United States, you're not going to cut $1 trillion or $2 trillion off the budget because the politics of where the people stand in the United States is, yeah, we say we want to cut, but don't cut anything that we like. And then when the poll came out, And there's many polls that have been written. The American public believes you can balance the budget by stopping waste and foreign aid.
3: Yeah.
2: And you can't.
3: Yeah. Which has been a constant for years, the whole foreign aid thing.
2: And so if you start out, if the premise is BS, your expectation is going to be BS.
3: Oh, yeah. And again, that's overpromising. You didn't ever have to say a number. Here's what you do. We're going to come in. We're going to fine-tooth comb this whole thing on DOGE. And we're going to see how much we can actually save. There's a lot of waste. We're going to point it out. And then it's up to Congress to get it done. And we'll put the pressure on them. We'll show the American people in our report, which will come out July 4th, which was supposed to come out this year. And it, you know, kind of ended with a quiet thud. But when we issue our report, we will then take it to Congress and pressure them to make these cuts. And we'll also create, throughout this, with the help of Elon Musk, efficiencies within the government where departments, there is a constant and direct communication between departments so that that efficiency also saves taxpayer money and time and also means better services, essential services, and for the people.
2: And one thing they have done, because of the efficiencies, we look at the federal government and how they've reduced the actual employment.
3: Yeah.
2: Now, the fact is, you can say we've saved all this money, but when the overall budget is still going up and it's unacceptable to the people, they're going to go, well, fine, you did that, but overall, you're still spending.
3: We criticized Bush for that. Revenue was coming in and, oh, okay, we can spend more. And then they outspent the revenue increase.
2: Well, Trump even said, with his question on it, and they said, you're saving this, but you're spending over here. He goes, yeah, but we're spending it on our priorities. It's like, well,
3: right. That's spending is spending.
2: We are Red Eye Radio.
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0: Weird Radio Radio is Eric Carlin. I'm Gary McNamara. Did you see where the Ninth Circuit slapped down Newsom and the legislature on the whole ICE thing? That they said, well, no, sorry, you as a state cannot tell federal agents that they can't wear masks and they have to take off the and they have to show you identification when they arrest
1: right.
0: you.
1: Right.
0: You don't get to dictate.
1: Right.
0: You don't get to dictate to the federal government and federal law enforcement what they do. And it was the Ninth Circuit that did it.
2: What's going on at the Ninth Circuit, by the way?
0: Well,
2: this is the second decision they've made in recent weeks that is very unlike the Ninth Circuit. We'll just say that.
0: But they were very clear. They said, no, they're going to win this. So you can't, sorry, we got to put a hold on this.
1: Yeah.
0: You cannot do. And we all knew it. I mean, it was like, wow. I guess the only surprise would be the Ninth Circuit.
1: Yeah.
0: But the fact is they're not as liberal as they were maybe 15, 20 years ago.
1: Yeah.
0: But still, there is no surprise here. That's slam dunk.
1: Yeah.
0: Unconstitutional.
1: Right.
0: The law that Newsom passed, and they did it for imagery and show.
1: Right.
0: That's why they did it.
1: Right.
0: Newsom knew it wasn't going to pass.
1: It was a flex.
0: He's not an idiot.
1: Nope.
0: He just sounds like an idiot, but he actually knows what's going on. He just has an ideology that he believes he has to follow in order to keep elected or have a chance of running. He's not running this time, but to have a chance of still running for president,
1: right.
0: which he wants to do.
1: Mm-hmm.
0: So he's trying to play both sides of it, and you can't do it.
1: No. No.
0: I wonder what somebody like him really believes. Then again, he may be stupid because you and I always laughed.
2: I was going to say, I detect stupidity in, in his
0: it was when he was,
2: approach
0: was,
2: on a number of things.
0: Was he lieutenant governor? What was he when he decided to go to, remember he made the decision to come to Texas?
2: Lieutenant governor.
0: Okay. We're going to Texas to find out how the economy runs. I mean, what do they do as if it's rocket science?
2: Well, there's no critical thinking skills there. You know, it's, you know what they're doing.
0: I'm being fooled by his hair then, aren't I?
2: Yeah.
0: If I think that he may have an ounce of intelligence.
2: I think somebody else has his hair. I'm not sure he dresses himself. he might. But I don't see how, it might take a while. Your shoes are on the wrong feet, Governor. That one goes over there.
0: Well, in my defense, he was smart enough. He didn't believe the science of COVID. He promoted one thing and did another.
2: Or maybe he did and just forgot where his masks were.

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6: for support in the West. I'm Sue Guzman, Fox News. President Trump's been traveling all over the country campaigning for Republican Party candidates. His last stop Wednesday night was in Montana. Fox's Christina Coleman
7: essentially told the crowd that if the Democrats win, they'll reverse course on his successful agenda of closed borders and economic wins.
8: The last time the radical Democrats had power, they gave us the worst inflation in American history, the highest energy prices in American history, the worst trade deficit in American history.
7: And as we head into the midterms, the latest Fox News survey shows the top five voter concerns are government corruption, inflation, gas prices, government leadership, and health care. And there are additional concerns, including border security, immigration crime, and the war in Iran, which President Trump addressed during a rally in Bullhead, Arizona.
6: President Trump back in D.C. following the cross-country campaign blitz. It'll continue later this week.
9: Following a two-day, three-rally trip to Alaska, Arizona, and Montana, President Trump will participate in tele-rallies tonight before returning to the campaign trail at week's end. The president's plan is to spend nearly every day before November 3rd on the road. He tells me the rallies are having an impact.
10: You see the numbers go up every time I have a rally. It's beyond the area, too. And every one of them sold out.
9: President Trump's message to Republican voters is to pretend he's on the ballot next month. At the White House, Jared Halpern, Fox News.
6: The Pentagon is expanding its fight against drug traffickers, sending several hundred soldiers from the 10th Mountain Division at Fort Drum, New York, to Latin America. Fox News confirming the reporting of the New York Times. First elements of the 600-soldier battalion have begun to deploy to a new jungle training facility. It'll eventually train with local forces in Colombia and Honduras. 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
6: A school roof collapses, leaving at least 18 people dead, more than three dozen injured in Pakistan. Authorities say several children remain trapped beneath the rubble in Peshawar and that efforts are underway to reach them. The White House making fraud crackdown a main topic ahead of the midterms.
23: Targeting billions in questionable spending on health care. Officials scrubbing duplicate coverage, including people enrolled in multiple programs or policies after they've died. DOJ also cracking down on tax cheats nationwide in cases involving more than $490 million. And in California, DOJ pressing the state to verify thousands of potential non-citizens on its voter rolls, a move the state's Attorney General Rob Bonta calls voter intimidation.
6: Fox's Kevin Cork reporting. Dozen high school girls from Washington walking away from a cross-country race after a male transgender athlete took part in it. Fox's Marianne Rafferty.
24: Instead of bolting off the line when the gun sounded, the group of girls walked a few meters and then left the course while the trans athlete took off. Now, voters in Washington state will weigh in on Initiative 638 on November 3rd that would ban biological males from competing in girls K-12 sports if it passes. Now, also interesting to note, on September 5th, the runner in question finished 76th in a boys' junior varsity race at a meet in Oregon, but by September 15th, they were competing in a girls' race.
6: In 2025, President Trump signed an executive order directing federal agencies protect female athletes and prioritize Title IX enforcement. American Airlines canceling three routes this year. That includes one of its longest nonstop flights, citing geopolitical unrest. Carrier terminating flights to Santa Monica in California and Tijuana National Airport in Mexico. But its biggest cut coming with the cancellation of service to Doha's Hamad International Airport in Qatar because of ongoing Middle East tensions. I'm Sue Guzman. This is Fox News.
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1: Baylor's supposed to be a Christian college. 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So what they did is they waited till the last minute and said, we're only going to allow students. 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They just pretend to be Christian, which in my mind is even worse.
0: 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We'll be right back.

0: Now, it's Red Eye Radio. Gary McNamara and Eric Harley talk about everything from politics to social issues and news of the day. Whether you're up late or you're just starting your day, welcome to the show. From the Relief Factor Studios, this is Red Eye Radio.
1: All across America, we are Red Eye Radio. He is Eric Harley, and I'm Gary McNamara. Good morning.
2: Hi, everybody.
3: Hello.
2: Happy Thursday.
1: There already, aren't we?
2: Yeah. Well, what the hell took so long?
1: Well, at least I kept my bank account at Wells Fargo. Did you see that story?
2: Yeah.
1: Government,
2: yeah.
1: Nine major banks denied, debanked, and discriminated against conservatives and conservative groups.
2: It was pretty much every bank.
1: Yeah.
2: I mean, it was every major bank in the U.S.
1: Yep.
2: Chase, Bank of America, Wells Fargo.
1: J.P. Morgan, Chase Bank, mm-hmm. Bank of America, Citibank,
2: yeah.
1: Wells Fargo,
2: yep.
1: U.S. Bank, Capital One, PNC Bank, TD Bank, and B&O Bank.
2: That's you've got four or five major banks, Chase being the biggest one. And the way they phrase it, reputation risk. I don't know how many fathers of girls called me that during high school, but reputation risk?
1: It's like Chase's former payment processor closed accounts belonging to merchants selling Trump and Make America Great merchandise after the bank screening system apparently flagged phrases including MAGA, Make America Great, and America First. The report also accuses WePay of closing accounts associated with conservative religious organizations, including one that was labeled an extremist group by the Southern Poverty Law Center, which in itself has become a hate group.
2: Yes.
1: We've talked about it.
2: Right.
1: They've actually reversed and gone 180
2: right.
1: degrees
2: yeah.
1: from
2: yeah.
1: Where,
2: the
1: where they used to be.
2: The activists are everywhere.
1: PNC, meanwhile, allegedly denied a line of credit to a media company after employees argued the company's conservative owners had expressed opinions very contrary to PNC's beliefs and values. Wells Fargo pushed a payment processor to debank a religious nonprofit over its opposition to same-sex marriage and also declined loans to firearms businesses amid concerns about potential Biden administration pressure, the report found. Wow.
2: The debanking thing is real.
1: The OCC's findings show that between 2020 and September of 2025, all nine banks had such policies, the report says. Wow. In some cases, the banks targeted Democrats as well. One unnamed bank declined to provide financial services to a public education organization due to its partisan leanings, namely the organization's political arms endorsement of solely Democratic candidates, while another, apparently motivated by fear of being on the wrong side of public opinion, distanced itself from certain customer affiliations that could possibly be viewed as partisan. Look, you know, the FDIC, it's, you know, that's all a part of it. You're regulated by the federal government and you can't discriminate. That's the entire point.
2: Right. By the way, Trump announced he was renaming Bank of America Bank of Canada. Bank of Ontario.
1: Bank of Ontario. Bank of Mexico.
2: Bank of Mexico. Again, if all of these findings are accurate and true, then it's exactly what we've been talking about. You don't need conspiracies. You only need like-minded individuals.
1: Yeah.
2: And you don't need them in elected office. I'm talking about if you're an activist, if you're a radical and you're thinking and you've got this master plan in your mind, or you're part of the master plan, you're part of the activist group or mindset, you don't need to call anyone. It's going to, because here's how this goes down, again, if it's accurate and true. A series of meetings of decision makers all discussing these accounts and going in and closing these accounts, debanking these accounts, these organizations. There were people that were sitting and having meetings about this. They were, did they send out letters? Were they visited by anybody in the government during that time? Was there anything being sent down? You know, that may have sounded like a crazy idea, that question I just asked, before Twitter files, before the control of social media, before COVID. But reputation risk? What does that even mean? You can put a brand in positive light, negative light, any way that you turn, right? Anywhere, for any reason.
1: Well,
2: a reputation risk if it's something, if you're talking about illegal behavior,

0: great one? Try the greatest one. 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
1: 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It's not Germany. It's not Imperial Japan. It's not Stalin and the Soviet Union. It's not China, Mao, or Xi. It's already on its back. The military activity we undertook was not intended to destroy it. It was intended to bring it back to the table and get them to sign a deal.
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2: I just care about sports and rock and roll.
3: The 13%.
2: Rock and roll? We can't have that.
3: Well, no, we can't have that. Are you kidding me? Are you an Ed Sheeran fan?
2: Yeah, exactly.
3: Lady Gaga? No, get out.
2: You saw now Metallica and who else? James Hetfield came out and, you know, and he was doing a concert and said, look, we don't get involved. We're here to have a good time.
3: Yeah.
2: That's why we're here.
3: Mm-hmm.
2: And he said it publicly, and somebody else said it too.
3: Yeah.
2: Forgot who else came out and said the same thing.
3: Yeah.
2: Here, just in the last couple of days.
3: Well, Hetfield left, you know, they're from the Bay Area. They're from San Francisco.
2: Yeah.
3: And he left San Francisco. He said things were getting crazy. Now, he didn't get into it politically. Could have been that the city was growing or whatever. And he just said it was just crazy to live there. And I think they ended up moving to, I don't know, Colorado or somewhere. He bought some land somewhere, but this, you know, that happens quite a bit in Hollywood and music and everything else. They relocate because of the chaos that they live in every day. It doesn't surprise me, but anybody with an opinion should be, are we going to review, are banks reviewing everyone's social media account? Because then we get beyond just people who vote. Because if you're doing, if it is a reputation risk.
2: 95% of the comments on X would disqualify you.
3: Yes. Absolutely.
2: Wow.
3: Just keep your cash.
2: Well, maybe
3: we don't want
2: maybe
3: it.
2: We should have capitalist banks and socialist banks.
3: Yeah, well, the socialist banks get all your money.
2: Well, no, the left socialist banks would only invest your money in renewable energy.
3: Well, socialist bank would keep your money.
2: And the capitalist bank would actually try to get you the highest return. Do you remember what was it? The Exxon meeting in Dallas, and this goes back a few years ago where. Was it the Exxon meeting?
3: Yeah, you're talking about the activist investors?
2: That was one of them. The other one was the unions. That was it. The public unions that wanted to get out of fossil fuel.
3: Yeah, okay.
2: And their constituents rose up and said, no. We want the best retirement we can get. We want the best return on our dollars.
3: Right. Yeah.
2: This is for our retirement. That's what it was.
3: Yeah. Yeah.
2: And I just burst out laughing. It's like, well, no, we need to do all these things as long as it doesn't affect my bank account.
3: Right. A socialist bank would take some of your money and give it to someone else.
2: Well, yeah.
3: We transferred it so all of the accounts are even.
2: Right. We're Red Bank.
3: That's right.
2: Each according to their means.
3: For the worker. But
2: we're the workers. The Red Workers Bank.
3: The Workers National Bank.
2: You know, the thing is, and we've talked about this before, it's just amazing that communism and socialism always promotes the worker, and where the worker ends up the worst is in socialism and communism.
3: Well, you know, instead of, you know, and they still do have them, believe it or not, credit unions. Instead of CU for credit union, it would be CU for communist union. We'll decide. This is, again, if this is all of this is accurate and true, this is a big deal. There needs to be a massive review of this. This is when I get, you know, this is when you remember when the left wanted all the, they actually got all the CEOs of the banks up there. You know, why are you charging this and why are you charging? Then one Democrat asked them about

0: student loans. Well, what about student loans? And the answer was, you guys do that now. We don't
1: do
0: that.
1: Yeah, that was the best. Yes. You private bank for the student loans. No, we don't do that anymore.
0: Yeah, you guys took that over. Yeah. That's a question. We have questions for you on that one.
1: Who was the politician, one of the debates that didn't know the difference, the Democrat didn't know the difference between running for the Senate, I believe. I just have mind blank right now. It just popped into my mind. I saw it yesterday or the day before. Didn't know the difference between Medicaid and Medicare. You're like, oh, my God.
0: Yeah.
1: That's the one thing. The one thing doing this for 37 years when I first got in. I used to think that, you know, that people in office, you know, had some intelligence.
0: Yeah.
1: Some do, but the majority do not. You just, I should have realized, my father told me, you know, my father explained it to me when I was a kid. You give someone a title and they believe they've got an instant infusion of brains.
0: Yeah.
1: Which they don't. But I'm telling you, some of the candidates out there seriously do not have the intelligence capability of someone in elementary school.
0: No.
1: And I'm not kidding. Some of the ways that they think, you're just like, my God, where?
0: Well, they don't think. I mean, they just don't think it through. Think about being in a meeting where you're looking at this and you're reviewing. It's at least a handful of people going over accounts going, oh, well, these people represent, this organization represents this kind of thought. Tell me where it would be, where is it illegal? Reputation risk. What does that mean?
1: Yeah.
0: Show me that in the banking contracts and tell me precisely what it means. Because, well, you could attach that to anybody and everybody. It is such a broad term. Oh, hanging out with Eric Harley. You're friends with Eric Harley. Sorry, no banking for you.
1: But nobody stood up and said, what are you, out of your mind?
0: Yeah. That's the point.
1: Our job is to serve our shareholders.
0: That's
1: what it is.
0: Not one person said, you can't do this. Well, maybe they did and got fired. Maybe, because when the mob goes to work, the mob gets its way. And it doesn't matter what position they're in. I'll tell you right now, if there's a bank out there that's not guilty of doing this, and they have any kind of national footprint, there is tremendous opportunity here, because right now there are a number of people making decisions on where they're going to do their banking from here on, again, if this turns out to be accurate and true.
1: And if it's still going on, like J.P. Morgan Chase came out and said, we don't do this.
0: Uh-huh.
1: Well, you did.
0: Did you ever do it?
1: Did you do it? Yeah.
0: Because if you're capable of doing it then you're capable of doing it down the road, and I don't trust that. And I can take my business and my business's business somewhere else.
1: We've seen a lot of walk back in the last couple of years from what was going on in 2020, because that's when it really started.
0: Yep.
1: That's when the insanity. And if you want a warning as to the one of the major reasons, there's a ton of major reasons why I could never vote Democrat, what happened in 2020,
0: right,
1: was one of them.
0: Yeah.
1: And what happened afterwards. And, you know, you look at the, you know, what happened during COVID and the lockdowns and the things not based on,
0: right,
1: on science, and people not being able to, you know, I was one of them. I could not go to my mother's funeral. You know, you think about the things that they did, and it wasn't based on science.
0: No, they didn't buy the science.
1: As we know, Newsom didn't. Newsom was one of the most perfect examples. He didn't buy the science that he was demanding that other people on his state live by, but he got elected again.
0: Yep,
1: it's sure still did. Fine. We'll get to this coming up. There's a study out there about California on the issues, and it's like they're completely dissatisfied with the state. They're still going to vote Democrat.
0: Yep, they are. Like Mom Donnie, the people that said before the election, and we're going to vote for him, but we don't think his policies will work.
1: We are Red Eye Radio.
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1: Radio. He's Eric Cronin. I'm Gary McNamara. By the way, the story on the debanking, the report came out. Listen to this, because this is what really will everything we've talked about blows my mind. Listen to this. Banks also implemented public and non-public policies restricting certain industry sectors' access to financial services, including those in oil and gas exploration, coal mining and coal-powered plants, firearms or ammunition manufacturing or distribution, construction or operations of detention facilities, the manufacturing, distribution, or online retail of tobacco or e-cigarettes, and digital asset activities.
0: And digital asset activities covers a broad base. Mm-hmm. Wow.

0: News. I'm Ted Linder. The countdown to the midterms is on. Wednesday's President Trump traveled to Bullhead City, Arizona, imploring voters to turn out to keep Democrats in the minority.
1: We have to be here a long time. We want to make it so it never happens again. They can never destroy. They destroyed our country. They would have, if they had one more year in office, our country would have been, I think, destroyed. It could never have been brought back.
0: After Arizona, the president held a rally in Montana on Wednesday night. Pope Leo XIV recovering from cancer surgery.
2: He's eating, walking, and even celebrated mass on his floor. Yesterday, doctors at Gemelli Hospital in Rome removed a lower section of his right lung. Tests confirmed a diagnosis of lung adenocarcinoma, the most common type of lung cancer with the most favorable prognosis.
0: Fox's Lauren Green and the Milwaukee Brewers won game away from winning the pennant, taking a 3-0 lead in the NLCS after their 6-2 win in LA over the Dodgers. 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
1: And he is Eric Cronin. I'm Gary McNamara. Good morning. Thanks so much for being here. What was that thing that I read the other day, or that I read today, that I just went, okay, this, okay, here it is. Yes. This ex post by Jim Garrity. You ready?
2: All right.
1: And it's personal to me. I mean, it's earlier this month, I noted that Vladimir Putin turned 74. China's dictator Xi turned 73 in June, and President Trump turned 80 in the same month. Three immensely powerful men with their fingers on the button of nuclear arsenals, all at least 8 years past the mandatory retirement age of U.S. commercial airline pilots. From the Healthline, a 2020 analysis of the health and retirement study, which involved around 29,000 participants, found that women first experienced cognitive impairment around the age of 73. Those women who went on to develop dementia did so at about 83 years or old. Men, the study found, experienced cognitive decline near age 70 and dementia at 79.
2: Hmm.
1: So I got to watch me, okay? Make sure I haven't lost my cognitive abilities.
2: I was wondering why you weren't wearing pants. I thought, you know, it's still warm outside. Maybe that's
1: well,
2: it.
1: Well, I thought you, I just thought you understood. I've been doing that for 50 years now.
2: Oh, I guess I never bothered to look. Yeah.
1: I just saw
2: look,
1: that.
2: You know, there is a discussion about age, right? When it comes to leadership, when it comes to political leadership. I can't tell you what's going on with Trump, but I believe it's not about age. It's about panic. I believe right now the midterm is political.
1: I was
2: panic.
1: Not implying it was cognitive.
2: No. I know that. But the left is. The left is implying everything is cognitive issues with him. It is certainly a change. Not necessarily a change in how he speaks, but some of the things that he's saying and promoting that counter other things that he has said and promoted in the recent past. So I think it gets down to the individual. You know, I look at a Warren Buffett who is older than my father. My father's 93. He'll be 94 in May. And Warren Buffett, while he stepped down as CEO, he's still chairman of the board at Berkshire Hathaway. You know, his mind is working based on what he does, still at an optimum level, by all accounts. I can't tell you about a Vladimir Putin. I guess the case I'm making is that it is a case-by-case basis.
1: Oh,
2: you know,
1: yeah.
2: You look at, I mean, I've seen people that are only a few years older than me that seem to have, that I know, and I've known for a while, that has seemed to have slowed down quite a bit. And I can't tell you what's going on with them. I'm not their doctor. They haven't told me. But it would have to be a case-by-case basis. You know, your father, I think, is a perfect example. It was fairly late onset of your father's dementia. But right up to that point, I'm well into his late 90s. He was carrying on these, you know, meaningful conversations, one of which you recorded.
1: Because I was so blown away by it at his age and the recall of memory that he had. And I had just come in town.
2: Yeah.
1: And I went over to his house, and it was like 9:30, and, you know, how you doing? He goes, oh, yeah, I was just thinking about, you know, my work history. And he sat there for 45 minutes, never stopped talking, did a monologue, never ran out of things to say, really never paused.
2: yeah.
1: a couple of times said, oh, I can't remember that. The one guy, you know, as he had mentioned, you know, 15, 20 people he worked for.
2: Yeah.
1: And then it was one of the German scientists, rocket scientists that he worked with.
2: Yeah.
1: And he couldn't remember, you know, his name.
2: Right, right.
1: And it wasn't the, it wasn't Goddard. It was somebody else. But, mm-hmm. you know, he, but it was just, because I asked him, was it this guy? He goes, no. But
2: when you know, he, my dad but did when the he same thing.
1: But when he, the point I was trying to bring up is he was so good and then within 3 or 4 months gone.
2: Right. Yeah.
1: You know, you could tell, you could, not gone, but you could tell that it wasn't him.
2: Right.
1: You know, and so now when we get a little bit of him, it's a great blessing. I'll be back, you know, tomorrow. To see him again, and when I was back, what, 3 weeks ago, he was really good. I mean, for the 2 days I was there, for some reason, it was like, you know, thank you, God.
2: Yeah. No, it's a gift when you go through that.
1: And I don't, when I said thank you, God, I'm not thanking James Tallarico's God. I want to make that clear.
2: Yeah, that's, yeah, no. You know, it's, my dad hospitalized twice in recent weeks, and both times I've been sitting in the room with him in the hospital room, and we'll have a short discussion. You know, he's obviously worn out with this cancer battle, but mentally, I mean, he's just on board with things. And he's messing with the remote control. And at first I think I'm thinking it's the hospital bed remote control, and it's not, it's the TV remote control. And I look up and he's going through channels. And he goes, I'm trying to find the NASCAR race. He likes to keep it on in the background, and then he got to talking about, it's funny you mentioned that about your father in that conversation, but he got to talking about his service early on, and a couple of things that happened, key moments in his life, basically described my mom as his savior on earth. Because who knows where I would be without having a family and having her, you know, he said, I easily could have gotten lost, you know, early in life. They've been married 70 years now since June 8th of 56. And he said, you know, that probably saved my life. I probably would have been too wild and crazy. You know, on my own, and without her, you know, I probably wouldn't be here today. And he was going through all these things in his mind. And, you know, you look at it and there are plenty of great minds out there that, okay, physically, they're not going to be capable of keeping up with the job of being president of the United States. But still today, this president, I don't know how you keep up with him. I don't know how the press pool that travels with him keeps up with him. It's about 12, 13 members of the press. And they have talked about it. There was a short documentary about the whole NATO summit thing when he switched planes on the way home. It was only a 30-minute documentary. It was mostly the stuff we already knew. By the time the documentary came out. But I'm thinking to myself, I mean, he's as agile as it gets. Now, again, I think most of what's going on with him mentally right now, I think, is that he wants things to work. He wants things to be meaningful and to change things and bring prosperity. But there are some ideas that he's promoting that are just,
1: well, I think he's fallen into the same trap that 90% of politicians fall into.
2: Mm-hmm.
1: And that's the belief that they can change economics.
2: Right.
1: Right. It's that simple.
2: Right.
1: And you can't change economics.
2: Right.
1: A great thing was written yesterday about his tariffs and about how, remember how he would probably, I haven't heard him say it recently, but how foreign manufacturers would pay for the tariffs and it wouldn't raise prices and everything else. And the point was being made, as we've said before, the whole point of tariffs, the entire point, the only reason you put on tariffs is to raise domestic prices.
2: Yeah. Right.
1: You rate, you, and so what you do is you protect a particular industry. You see it going on in steel right now. Well, you've got to cover both ends. You know, it's like in Ohio, they're building, you know, that Canadian plant is laying off. And what is it? I can't think of the name of the steel company. Cleveland Cliffs, is it?
2: Hmm.
1: You know, that closed in, not closed, but laying off people in, I think, in Hamilton, Ontario. And building more steel capacity in the United States. Mm-hmm. And you're like, that means it works. Well, you're not fulfilling the entire equation. Steel's right. up 50% in price. That means anybody in the United States who uses steel has to pay more. But right. the entire point was to raise the price of steel. And when yeah. you raise the price of steel, then you create more of a monopoly of that particular product that you produce. Therefore, you can sell it just under what the tariff is on another nation.
2: Right.
1: So steel goes up, the product goes up in price, and you protect that industry, and they come back and go, we're making record profits, while everybody down the line, you know, has to pay more in the United States for steel or whatever the product is.
2: Right.
1: And, you know, the when that report came out from the New York Fed, you know, was 68 different products, you know, that they pointed out are, you know, the reason they went up in price is tariffs.
2: Right.
1: And then the administration goes crazy on that. It's like, but that's the whole point.
2: Yeah, that's exactly the point.
1: Right. You're saying it doesn't raise... The whole point that you're doing it is to raise prices.
2: You have to change the behavior on the purchasing, and the only way to do that is to manipulate prices. Right.
1: But when you enact a policy and then say that's not the policy that you're in, that the consequences are not the result of your policy, when that's the only reason you enact that policy, confuses a lot of people.
2: Yeah.
1: We don't understand what you're saying.
2: Right.
1: The entire point of tariffs is to raise prices.
2: Right.
1: There is no other point. Well, it doesn't do anything else.
2: It's as we said, it was, I don't know, midsummer, maybe last year. Wow. Whatever your game on tariffs is going to be, pick it and stay with it. The consistency is what matters. It, right or wrong, whatever they're going to do in pricing, whatever it's going to be, state your case, make your case, pick a game, because the problem is that it's been all over the place since. Now, obviously, the courts changed a lot of it, but it's been all over the place, and the reasoning has been all over the place, which sounds like you're scrambling.
1: Well, you know, I think
2: it's probably because you're scrambling.
1: I think it's the same thing that we've talked about. It's his belief, like so many politicians, mostly on the left, but now growing on the right, that, hey, the government should be involved in these particular businesses because we can influence it in a better way.
2: Yeah.
1: No, get out.
2: Yeah, that's what scares me the most.
1: Yeah.
2: Is because at some point, you know, he will no longer be president after his third term. He's going to be done. And this populist movement inside the GOP won't be.
1: We are Red Eye Radio.
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0: We are Red Eye Radio, and he's Eric Cronin, and I'm Gary McNamara. See that story about the Oregon high school football team? It was up 57-0.
1: Yeah.
0: And they onside kicked. And then it was 63-0 by halftime. So they called the game, and they let the coach go. Now, what is a specific? Because I've heard more on this since I first saw the story earlier today, that there was pushing and shoving, that the other team was, you know, hitting them out of bounds. I don't know what's true or what's not true, but they let the coach go, and I think it was sort of maybe spiking the ball.
1: Yeah, just a bit.
0: For the
1: onside kick.
0: For the onside kick. But you and I both agree that I would, if I was the one getting my posterior kicked, I would never want to end any game early.
1: I don't want the game called. If we go home losing 147-0,
0: yep,
1: then those players of mine will remember that, and hopefully they'll benefit from that loss.
0: Has it changed? Is that generational? I remember an NFL player saying one time he hated it when they started taking out the starters when they were down late in the fourth quarter, you know, in the second half. He said, I want to be in there. You're insulting me by not letting me play.
1: Right. Yeah.
0: That's how I felt.
1: Like that, you're not giving me a chance. Right.
0: I feel that way. You feel that way. I would never want the game to end early.
1: No.
0: Is that generational to us?
1: Maybe. It could be.
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8: Less than 3 weeks to go. I'm Ted Lindner, Fox News. President Trump rallying for Republican candidates in Arizona with just 19 days till the November election. Fox's Kristen Goodwin with more.
9: President Trump touting Arizona Republican candidates, telling a crowd in Bullhead City Wednesday, GOP gubernatorial nominee Congressman Andy Biggs will always stand with law enforcement.
10: Andy Biggs is smart and he's common sense. And he's going to do a hell of a job, and he respects the heroes of ICE and the heroes of Border Patrol who have done such a good job.
9: Biggs is challenging incumbent Democratic Governor of Arizona, Katie Hobbs.
11: Vote Republican top to bottom. Let's turn Arizona red. Thank you, Mr. President. Thank you.
9: President Trump again asking voters to pretend he is on the ballot to protect border security and his tax policies. Kristen Goodwin, Fox News.
8: President Trump also in Montana Wednesday night campaigning for GOP Montana congressional candidate Aaron Flint. Flint, an Army veteran and radio host who's in a tight race against Sam Forstag, a Democrat labor union leader and Forest Service smoke jumper. North Korea says it's test-fired cruise missiles designed to be fired from submarines as it continues to expand its military capabilities during a prolonged freeze in diplomacy with Washington and South Korea. North Korean state media described the weapons as strategic, implying an intent to arm them with nuclear warheads, but didn't specify whether they were launched from an actual sub or an underwater test platform. The Milwaukee Brewers are one game away from winning the National League pennant, taking a 3-0 lead in the NLCS after their 6-2 win in L.A. over the Dodgers on Wednesday night. U.S. stocks dropping on Wednesday, marking their worst single-day decline since July after a hotter-than-expected inflation report raised concerns over potential Federal Reserve interest rate hikes. The Nasdaq sank over 500 points. Dow fell 48. S&P fell 86. 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
8: Pope Leo XIV recovering from cancer surgery. Fox's Lauren Green.
15: He's eating, walking, and even celebrated mass on his floor. Yesterday, doctors at Gemelli Hospital in Rome removed a lower section of his right lung. Tests confirmed a diagnosis of lung adenocarcinoma, the most common type of lung cancer with the most favorable prognosis. The Vatican releasing a statement saying the condition had been suspected during preoperative tests and confirmed during the 90-minute surgery. Follow-up tests will determine treatment. The Vatican not saying whether Leo will be recovered enough to make the planned trip to South America in November, which is an ambitious 11-day, three-country journey clocking in 19,000 miles. All his appointments have been canceled through next Tuesday. In New York, Lauren Green, Fox News.
8: Washington, D.C. Attorney General Brian Schwab speaking to reporters at the U.S. Court of Appeals Wednesday after filing a lawsuit against the Trump administration's deployment of National Guard troops into the city. The attorney general says the deployment of the National Guard to cities around the country was illegal and they are making regular citizens feel afraid.
16: For over a year now, there have been more than thousands of National Guard on the streets of the District of Columbia who are not from the District of Columbia, but from other states. And they have spread fear and apprehension.
8: President Trump deployed the National Guard to various cities last year as part of his effort to fight violent crime. In Pakistan, the roof of a private school collapsed, killing at least 28 children and a female teacher and injuring more than 50 others. Rescuers continue to search the rubble for anyone still trapped. And Cornell University leadership reportedly at odds over what's become known as the Cornell 7, the case involving a woman who claimed she was gang raped during a party at the Chi Phi fraternity house 2 years ago. In a meeting Wednesday, the president of Cornell, Michael Kotlikoff, faced off with angry faculty members who are not happy with the way his administration's handled the case. Kotlikoff has publicly acknowledged errors. I'm Ted Lindner. This is Fox News.
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0: Now, it's Red Eye Radio. Gary McNamara and Eric Harley talk about everything from politics to social issues and news of the day. Whether you're up late or you're just starting your day, welcome to the show. From the Relief Factor Studios, this is Red Eye Radio.
1: All across America, we are Red Eye Radio. He is Eric Harley, and I'm Gary McNamara. Good morning.
2: Hello.
1: You know, yesterday we were talking about the wealth tax.
2: Right.
1: And, you know, the fact of, you know, California, you know, it could pass. It could pass because it's always, okay, let them pay for it. And we're talking about, okay, this can take care of Medicaid, and it's just a one-shot thing. And it's like, no, it's not. It's like, because once you spend it, once you give the benefit, people are going to want it.
2: Yeah.
1: And, you know, this whole thing, too, about that, well, you know, if we do the billionaire's tax, then it's more likely that we can pay off the national debt.
2: Uh-huh.
1: Right? We always hear that. So yeah. We can balance the budget by taxing the billionaires. And I came upon an Uncle Milty audio cut.
2: Oh.
1: Just during the top of the hour break.
2: Okay.
1: Milton Friedman, we're talking about, the late economist.
2: Yeah.
1: And here's what he had to say. And it's true. Here we go.
3: In the long run, government will spend whatever the tax system will raise, plus as much more as it can get away with. That's what history tells us, I think. And so my view has always been, cut taxes on any occasion, for any reason, in any way that's politically feasible. As the only way to keep down the size of government.
1: Hmm. Yeah. And we all know it because history shows it. Doesn't matter what they raise, they keep spending more and then borrowing more. And it's just like, you know, this, remember when, they were raising the debt ceiling, and it was Obama, right, that came out and said, well, this is like your credit card. Just because you raise the credit limit doesn't mean that you necessarily will use it.
2: Yeah.
1: Like, right. Stop it.
2: That's a teenager's mentality. Come on, mom and dad. Just because you give me a credit card with $15,000 limit doesn't mean I'm going to spend $15,000.
1: So,
2: that would be crazy.
1: Well, Obama was wrong. The genius was wrong.
2: Or lying.
1: Well, he was BSing, and it was like the public, yeah, yes, he's such a smart guy. BS me more. Lie to me more. Please do it, do it, do it, do it, do it, do it, do it.
2: Well, I mean, they could actually go through and do away with the debt ceiling.
1: And by the way, I'll be fair here, because we were talking about tariffs earlier.
2: Mm-hmm.
1: When Trump says that other countries pay the tariffs, he's lying to you, too. He believes the people that vote for him are a bunch of idiots, because his Treasury Secretary has always said the opposite. No. Then the New York Fed comes out and says, no, American-made products are going up in price.
2: Yeah.
1: You know, it's like, well, of course
2: it's
1: they
2: the
1: are.
2: Point.
1: That's the
2: it's the point of the tariffs.
1: Right. That's the entire point of tariffs, is to raise prices. That's the point.
2: This is how it works. We got to protect American companies. We want them to be more profitable, which means what? They're going to raise prices, and we want to put a tariff on imported products that they compete with. And so that's going to cost you either way.
1: Right.
2: But all you have to do to remain competitive if you're a domestic producer is raise it to just below the imported price of the same product.
1: If you're going to be intellectually honest, what you'd have to say is, we wish to protect this industry and make this industry profitable, but it will hurt all other industries in the United States that have to buy that product, because the increase in cost will be up. But we believe saving this industry is more important even than economic growth, because the other falsehood that's told all the time, and whether it's a Democrat or Republican that says it, because remember, the tariff party has always been the Democrats. But when you raise the cost of doing business, the overall economy, it's impossible for it to do better than if you didn't raise prices.
2: Yep.
1: It's impossible. And yet people buy into the BS, and Republicans now buy into that BS. Not all, but many. Well, I'm just not going to think about it. He said it, so it must be true. No, it's not.
2: No.
1: And all we're looking for is intellectual honesty. We're looking for honesty is what we want in economics. Because when you lie to the people, socialists have to lie about economics. They cannot tell the people the full truth. They can't do it.
2: Well,
1: because we've seen it here, and it just that's the point. You and I've said it. There's a point for tariffs. If somebody's dumping in the United States, then, you know, tariffs can be one of the things in your economic arsenal you can use. But to make it and say tariffs across the board on everything for every product, and the foreign companies pay for it, which was a lie. They didn't. Your own Treasury Secretary was saying it over and over again. No, Americans pay for it. Americans pay for it. And then you have your following going, because we know we got him. You guys don't understand economics. Yeah, we do. We're not idiots. You raise the cost of doing business, you don't get more business. You get less.
2: Yep.
1: And the fact that the frustration and the anger you probably hear from me is because I don't like when people act like idiots on a simple economic concept. If you raise prices, you don't make the economy better. You may make a sector better that you have chosen, that we wish to make this sector more profitable, but every single American company that buys that product that has to pay an increase of cost, it affects them in a negative way.
2: Oh, there's a success story behind every tariff.
1: Yeah.
2: Who pays for it?
1: You do.
2: Manipulation of pricing by the government.
1: It's the same thing. You know, it's not the same thing, but you can make the same argument as we have on Democrats and on corporate taxes. Oh, no, corporate taxes are great because we punish the company, and you do much better when we punish the company. What are you, an idiot? It's a stealth tax on the public. It's a stealth tax on the buyer. It's a stealth tax that hurts the poor the most.
2: I'm more in the Ron Paul school, not Rand Paul, Ron Paul school of trade. Unmanaged free trade. As long as it's a legal and safe product.

0: So the stuff that we know, we agree, may not be illegal. You may not agree that it's deportable, but for the sake of conversation, we don't know anything else about him. Does his being in America make America better or worse?
1: I don't think it matters.
0: Don't you think it's kind of weird that the left constantly finds the worst people on the planet to lay down in the road on? Wouldn't it be better if occasionally y'all went, yeah, these guys suck. They could be deported. It's fine.
2: The Dale Jackson Show, only on WVNN.
3: Sometimes, whether it's a Republican, mostly a Democrat, but when somebody does something ridiculous or does something that obviously is self-evident, we may mock it.
4: Yeah.
3: So there may be comedy out of it, but we're not happy with it.
4: Well, I mock a lot of things, so.
3: Yeah.
4: Yeah. By the way, talking about, because you'd mentioned Rand Paul, every single day he has another post. Every single day lately.
5: Yeah.
4: Every family has to balance a checkbook. This is what he wrote yesterday. Washington should too. The deficit has passed $40 trillion and both parties keep adding to it. My six penny plan balances the budget in 5 years by cutting 6 cents from every dollar the federal government spends.
5: They couldn't even get, no one would even listen to the one penny plan.
4: I know, you just,
5: and now he's up to six. I guess he adjusted for inflation. But, you know, I mean, God bless him. I would love for that to happen. 6%? 6% would be a miracle. But it's also in the arena of Doge. It's a unicorn. It's a unicorn.
4: Yeah.
5: And I hate that it is. You know, it's a lot like, you know, what I said yesterday about the state of New York. They can turn things around in terms of the cost of energy and other things in New York and California, but they can't. And what that means is there won't be a political change that brings that about. There won't. So we can decide to cut 6% across the board. But it's never going to happen. The moment you could go out and talk about that six penny plan, do a man on the street kind of survey, and people would say, oh, yeah, that sounds like a good idea. Then get it passed and say, we're going to start implementing all of this, and we're going to start in your neighborhood. It includes your neighborhood. Well, not my neighborhood.
3: Well, it was like when they instituted Doge and talked about it'd be great if we could do it. And then the Democrats, any little minor cut, they went bonkers over, and the public turned against Doge.
5: Yes. They're going to starve children.
3: Right.
5: They're going to starve pet lizards. Something new, and that's for the people in Florida. My iguana's not safe. My iguana has a right. But this is the problem. This is the problem. Everybody, it doesn't matter. Oh, we're fiscally responsible. We should be a fiscally responsible nation. Yes. Should we make some cuts? No. No. Another actual thing that happened. 2016, the GOP, we're going to gut Obamacare. It's going to be gone. That was one of the promises. Now, the main promise was what Trump was running on, and it was two big ones, and it was seal the border and, of course, the economy, make America great again. And then, you know, you introduce these other items, you know, and one of them was Obamacare. We're going to do away with Obamacare by, I believe it was March of 2017 after they won. There's some things we're going to undo, but we're not going to undo all of it. Well, okay. You know, some people were happy about, okay, we'll take what we can get. But the difference is that the constituency changed its mind.
3: Well, yeah, and that's, by the way.
5: Once they got into office and said how it would go down.

0: It was like, oh, no, no, no, no. Their internals showed you can't do that.
1: Right. And the part of Obamacare that they wanted to keep the benefits but not pay the price.
0: Right.
1: And that was the Republican Party at that point.
0: Yeah.
1: And, man, when we pointed that out and the polls on that and what was going on, Republicans got angry at us for pointing that out. It's like, I don't, you know, it's like, and that's, you know, if you wonder why we say in a, you know, that, you know, being a conservative is a is a radical position that is now becoming fringe, even though none of the beliefs are fringe at all. The mainstream is becoming the fringe in our society.
0: I'm probably being debanked right now. You have to buy a safe.
1: I mean, that's the frustrating part of it, but it is because it is no more where you can say that the political parties are not representing the people.
0: Right.
1: They are.
0: Mm-hmm.
1: You know, we'll get to this a little bit. You saw Rogan on, I played some of the audio. We can't play it because he's cursing every few seconds.
0: Mm-hmm.
1: But he had Michael Douglas on. Yeah. And mostly talking about the Democrats.
0: Right. Yeah.
1: And just, yeah. you know, furious on it, and did say about Trump. The thing that came out of it, the headline was, you know, Rogan says Trump has lost a significant portion of his base based on the war.
0: Yeah.
1: And well, Trump's talking yesterday on it was just, you need to shut up.
0: Mm-hmm. Yeah.
1: Because he was saying, I could end the war at any time. When I choose to, I'll end it. You mean you could end the war and you're not? And you want to put that out as an audio cut?
0: Right, right. And that's after also saying the other day, we won't be attacking them until after the midterms. It's like, well, no, that's not how that works.
1: And he might have made a mistake by taking out too many in the too many people in the government. And he goes, yeah, I might have made a mistake there. It's just like, you need to shut up.
0: Even if mistakes are made, you never talk about them. Because you're showing your hand to the enemy.
1: I know.
0: And this particular enemy has the means and support of, yes, Mr. President, China and Russia.
1: And he still, he said, I've done business, and so you always act friendly to people. This isn't business.
0: Well, and killing the Ayatollah didn't seem friendly to me.
1: This isn't exactly
0: maybe I'm wrong.
1: I mean, I just don't. It's just he's hurting a significant portion of his base when he said, I could end the war at any time, you know, and when I choose to, I will. That it's up to me to end the war, and I just basically haven't chosen yet to do it. We'll play the audio coming up. It's just I saw that yesterday. I'm like,
0: doesn't make any sense.
1: So you're saying you could end the war, but you won't.
0: Right.
1: Unbelievable.
0: It's all up to me, and I'm not going to do it.
1: We are Red Eye Radio.
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3: The recap of Isaias and its weekend weather impacts. USDA Chief Meteorologist Brad Rippey starts with rainfall and hurricanes landfall in western Florida.
4: We saw a few rainfall totals exceeding a foot.
3: And 4 to 8 inch totals in the stretch of the southeast from the Florida-Alabama line as far north as western North Carolina.
4: Given some of the antecedent dryness and drought conditions across much of the southeast, we didn't see any extensive river flooding. There obviously was some flash flooding with the heavier rainfall totals.
3: Isaias was a Category 2 hurricane at landfall, but weakened immediately upon arrival.
4: We did not see any tropical storm force winds in any significant fashion north of central Alabama and west central Georgia. We did see some hurricane force winds near the point of landfall, and that included western Florida, just barely extending into parts of southern Alabama.
3: With ag impacts limited, of most concern, open boll cotton in the periphery of Isaias's path. I'm Rod Bain reporting for the U.S. Department of Agriculture in Washington, D.C.
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0: We're Red Eye Radio. He's Eric Cronin. I'm Gary McNamara. Two things Trump said yesterday. Just his base has got to be going, well, what the hell?
1: Yeah.
0: The first one was on the energy ceasefire. This is a reporter asking him a question.
1: All right.
2: You said Russia and Ukraine agreed to a ceasefire, but both sides say they have not agreed to that.
3: Well, they agreed. You know why? Because I said you agreed. That's why. They agreed because I said they agreed. And that thing has to get settled. That war is a disaster.
0: So he said they've made an agreement, and he's admitting they never made an agreement. He said they made an agreement, so an agreement is done.
1: It sounds like the dad excuse. Why do I have to do this? Because I said so. And there is no indication that either side is at the table, is talking. None whatsoever. And that right there sealed it. Right there. That's proof there was never a deal.

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4: Fox News, I'm Sue Guzman. The Labor Department reporting inflation rose to 3.7% in September compared to a year ago. Speaking at a rally in Arizona yesterday, President Trump claimed that the opposite is happening.
5: The prices are all coming down, but when this war ends, it's going to end very soon, by the way, very soon. But when the war ends, the prices are going to They should be much lower now because we're getting tremendous amounts of oil out.
4: Fuel prices high because of the U.S. conflict with Iran. Family members of Congresswoman Ilhan Omar have been subpoenaed by the Justice Department amid ongoing investigations into the Minnesota Democrat.
6: Homeland Security agents and DOJ investigators are looking at whether Ilhan Omar's declared age on applications to come to the United States and later to become a U.S. citizen are inaccurate.
4: Fox's David Spunt reporting. 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
1: Before we get to what California thinks, because it's really, really interesting, it's part of the frustration in modern American politics today. Just one more audio cut I want to play from the president yesterday. This has to just kill his base. They have to look at this and go, I don't want to hear any more from him. By the way, I've heard a lot of Republicans that say, I don't want to listen to Trump anymore. Every time I listen to him, he's off message on where we need to go.
2: Mm-hmm.
1: And this one on the Iran war was just mind-boggling. You just handed the Democrats, you just handed them a commercial. Ready? Here we go.
2: All right.
1: Talking about the war in Iran ending. All right. Here we go.
3: Yeah. In Congress, but I will tell you, I think there's a great thing happening. And the people see what we've accomplished. There's never been the golden age of America. And the Iran war will end very soon. It's going to end very soon. As soon as I want it to end, it'll end. But it's going to end very soon. They'll never have a nuclear weapon. And oil prices will drop like a rock.
1: As soon as I want it to end, it will end. You just handed the Democrats a beautiful ad. The president said, the president let it know he could end the war in Iran, but he won't.
2: Yeah. That's the messaging issue. That's one of the
1: that's just
2: millions of messaging issues right now that the party is contending with.
1: Mm-hmm.
2: There are a number of members of the GOP that are in races right now saying the message is not helping. The message is not helping.
1: Well, and we go back to when this goes back, what, 4 or 5 months ago? When Susie Wiles held that meeting?
2: Yeah.
1: All hands aboard, everybody in. And it was like, you need to stay on message. You need to stay on message. Basically, because the president won't stay on message, you've got to stay on message.
2: Right.
1: How deflating did that have to be?
2: Well,
1: and that story came out, and we waited for the White House to deny that it happened, and they never did.
2: Well, and the problem with that is that you've got a campaign, you're getting money, your PACs are working for you. What do you do? What do you put in your ad? Because the moment you say something different, this is what was missing. This is the big, massive hole in that entire equation. Again, if accurate and true, you're telling the party to say something different than the president.
1: Yep.
2: And when that happens, you know what happens on social media. All of a sudden, the loyalists for the president start calling those Republicans rhinos, or they've got TDS or whatever. They start throwing out labels. The moment you promote something that counters what the president is saying, you're in trouble. And they're still dealing with that.
1: Well, that's why when you've seen both Ted Cruz and DeSantis put on X and social media where they are on the issues that disagrees with Trump, they don't mention his name.
2: Right.
1: But there are major disagreements or promoting to the point when we saw that, we went, oh, okay, they're both running.
2: Yeah, right. Yeah, with DeSantis, it's been very consistent for a couple of months now.
1: Yep.
2: And Ted Cruz, I think the same thing, but I think Ted Cruz is also an indication of what may happen if the president loses the House and or the Senate. If the GOP loses the House and or the Senate, I think you're going to have more outspoken Republicans on Capitol Hill. You know, I could be wrong, but the problem is they're going to, at that point, Trump because if they're going to lose one, let's hope that he keeps the Senate, at least for confirmations, right? Mm-hmm. To put judges in place and
1: delay that a couple of years,
2: you know,
1: right?
2: So you can, you know, there's that. But, and what did I see? Who did the breakdown the other day? Said best case scenario in the House. Was it a Fox News breakdown? Best case scenario in the House. They lose by, best case scenario for the GOP, they lose by 2 or 3 seats.
1: Oh, that's the best case. Okay.
2: Yeah. Worst case scenario, it's they come away with 198 seats or 199 seats.
1: Yeah.
2: Which would be horrible.
1: The one
2: I think it was one I was I think it was yeah, I think it was 198 worst case scenario for them. Now, that's just one breakdown. And that's based on, I don't know if it was based on an average of all the polls. I'm not sure the methodology behind that.
1: Okay, you're talking about the RCP House map average, which was ended up Democrats 236, Republicans 199, Democrats plus 21.
2: Right. That's worst case scenario. Best case scenario for the GOP is that they only lose by a few seats. And that was the analysis I saw on the story that I read.
1: Yeah.
2: So
1: right now they have it. Here's how they have it right now. 226 Democrats, 189 Republicans, 20 toss-ups.
2: Yeah. Yeah, the other day it was 22 toss-ups. Right. I don't know, again, if it was different source. But the...
1: So if you win every one... And again, I don't know. This is such a... I think one of the great unknowns, and nobody's been able to explain it, and that is how we saw the radical Democrats, which they all are now,
2: mm-hmm.
1: how they were way over optimistic polls as to what they would do.
2: Yeah, right.
1: Even when they won in a primary.
2: Right.
1: I mean, you're talking 15, 16, 17, 18 points on a number of races out there where the radical Democrat, you know, by the way, do I need to say radical anymore? I have to say Democrat. They're all radicals now where they stand on these issues that are just pure insanity. So I think I'll keep throwing radical in because I think where... And we'll show in a second here, looking at some of the California polling out there that shows they're willing to elect radicals, but they believe their state's has problems.
2: Right.
1: You know, has major problems. And so you look how they were way over polled. And if that's the case, you would hope that you could at least hold on to the Senate.
2: Yeah.
1: And maybe the House just by a couple of votes where nothing would really get done. Because I'm fine with nothing getting done the next 2 years.
2: Yep. I am. Absolutely.
1: I'm fine with gridlock.
2: Yep.
1: Give us gridlock and another 2 years to promote how insane the Democrats are.
2: Well, because I've said if it turns out the GOP wins both the House and the Senate, I can't tell you where they're going to go. I don't know.
1: Yeah.
2: I don't know what the next 2 years looks like. I would hope we would get back to the agenda from the past. And that's just hoping. I can't tell you if that actually would happen because, you know, it will come down to this. Once the midterms are, in fact, I think Ted Cruz and Ron DeSantis are two examples of a number of GOPers right now that are looking at 28 because they've known for a while. Now, the midterm's already done. It's already decided. And I think they probably also have concerns with the direction of the party if the party wins both the House and the Senate. And the question would be, will there be more people that are on Capitol Hill in the GOP that speak up against the president's policies? I can't tell you. I've suspected, and now he's said it, that whatever's going to happen with Iran is not going to happen until after the midterms. He's got his party between November 4th and when the new whoever wins is seated in January to get things done in Iran. That's a pretty short period of time in terms of what I believe you need to accomplish, but I can't tell you what their one general has said you could do it in 3 weeks. I can't tell you, but there will be some action against Iran at any point from November 4th on.
1: Here's a question.
2: There's no doubt.
1: You lose one or both of the bodies of the legislature,
2: mm-hmm.
1: and you do that. Within 3 weeks, the war is over, unconditional surrender, and then over the next year, in the midst of, because if he's going to lose one of the bodies, it would be the House, with all the impeachment hearings going on which mean nothing.
2: Yeah,
1: that's the whole point. Impeachment means nothing anymore.
2: Right.
1: In fact, it's a badge of honor. Trump actually gets, you know, the country's talking, and Abraham Accords between Saudi Arabia and Israel. Because Saudi Arabia now, whatever you want to say about the crown prince and all that stuff, the murder of the journalist, they're fighting the Houthis right now.
2: Yeah.
1: I mean, they're at war with one of the arms of Iran.
2: Mm-hmm.
1: So I'm just speculating.
2: And other nations in the region are. But Saudi is the key to really getting over that threshold Abraham Accords.
1: If you have Saudi Arabia with Abraham, if Iran's gone.
2: Yeah.
1: And they're in the process of whatever it would be, and hopefully it wouldn't be massive revolution. Hopefully it would be, okay, it's being set, international bodies in there, free elections, whatever. That would be a mind-boggling success for Trump, which is why we wanted him to do the 3 weeks in February.
2: Yeah.
1: We're not against what Trump did. We're against how he's operated this war.
2: Right.
1: We're not against what the goal was when he gave the 8-minute speech that night, when I woke up in the middle of the night in my hotel room going, whoa.
2: No, I would actually love to be, to be in the studio on this microphone saying job well done. Finally, at some point, we'll see. But
1: how would that affect if that went out over the next? How would that affect how you view the Republican Party and Trump?
2: Yeah,
1: I don't know. It's a question.
2: Yeah,
1: we are Red Eye Radio.
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0: is Eric Carly, and I'm Gary McNamara. So, either way, and you and I have been having some great spirited conversations off the air about, well, if you lose one branch of the House, or one branch of the legislature, or you lose both, where does the Republican Party go? We already know. We said it probably about a month and a half ago when we saw DeSantis started talking about the issues, the fiscal issues. He didn't say he disagreed with Trump, but where he stands on the issues disagrees with Trump. And then Cruz did the same thing, and we went, they're both running. And the point is, will there be a mini revolution in the Republican Party if they lose one or both?
1: Yeah. Good question. That's what I'm wondering.

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6: Going anywhere today. I'm Dave Anthony, Fox News. But President Trump will hold tele-rallies from the White House 19 days before the elections, before he heads back out on the road later this week. After the president went to Alaska, then Arizona and Montana yesterday, Fox's Alexandria Hoff reports.
7: This final midterm sprint is aimed at boosting Republican turnout, with the president hoping to convey that any short-term economic issues are just that and part of a long-term investment that his administration is making in the country.
8: The last time the radical Democrats had power, they gave us the worst inflation in American history, the highest energy prices in American history, the worst trade deficit in American history. Other than that, they've done a great job, by the way.
6: The Democrats, though, are running on affordability, blaming President Trump for rising gas and other prices in the Iran conflict. 77% of voters surveyed in a Fox News poll disapprove of his handling of inflation. And on a generic ballot, they support Democrats by 9 points over Republicans.
9: When it comes to independents, 62% say they're going blue. 6 in 10 voters under the age of 45 say they favor Democrats, as do nearly 7 in 10 Hispanics. Republicans' biggest support comes from white evangelical voters, military veterans, and people who regularly attend religious services.
6: Fox's Jessica Rosenthal. The Justice Department is threatening California with potential legal action, alleging that non-citizens believed to have gotten mail ballots before the midterms next month. A disaster in Pakistan at a school where at least 29 people were killed when the roof collapsed.
10: all but one of the dead are children who were studying at the private school in the northwestern city Peshawar. The students are all aged just 13 or younger, according to a spokesman for the city's Lady Reading Hospital. Some of the dozens who are injured are in a critical condition. Others remain trapped in the rubble, and rescue workers are trying to get them free.
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11: We are going to get another inflation update this morning. This time, prices at the wholesale level and the producer price index is also expected to have risen, like consumer prices did in September. They went up more than expected, 3.7% year over year. And this morning, the price of diesel up another 2 cents back to $6.31 a gallon. That's just 21 cents less than the record high last month. And on Wall Street, stock futures, they're mixed this morning. Up for the Dow, down for the Nasdaq, which plunged 511 points yesterday. Banks are under scrutiny for refusing to do business with some people because of their political views.
15: An investigation from the Office of the Comptroller of the Currency finds irrefutable evidence the nation's largest banks denied, debanked, and discriminated against customers and businesses based on political, religious, or social views. The review was done following an executive order signed by President Trump to guarantee fair access to banking. The agency says financial institutions' reputation risk policies, often cited for denying service, are broad and lack clear standards. J.P. Morgan Chase, one of the banks accused in the report, says the report discusses a limited number of interactions, but adds, "We take it seriously, learned from it, and improved the way we do business." At the White House, Jared Halpern, Fox News.
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11: The final out on FS1, Milwaukee beat the Los Angeles Dodgers 6-2 to go up 3-0 in the National League Championship Series. If the Brewers win again tonight, they'll eliminate the defending champion Dodgers and advance to the World Series for the first time since 1982 when Milwaukee was in the American League. Now the ALCS resumes this afternoon. The series tied 1-1 between Cleveland and Tampa Bay. I'm Dave Anthony, and this is Fox News.
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0: Dale Jackson here with you. Thank you very much for joining us. Thank you so much for your time today. And Bugsy, I'm getting myself back in my ear. I don't know why that is. So I will power through it. It's probably my fault, but we'll deal with that here in just a little bit. But either way, there's a lot to get into, a lot to discuss here today. And I want you guys to understand something. Woke one was crazy. Woke two is going to be even worse, way worse. And if you think that's not true, boy, have I got some sad news for you. Because this whole thing with Shane Gillis, this made-up problem that he apparently is like some sort of massive sexist for pointing out some pretty obvious truths and making obvious jokes about them. Yeah, this is going to be a big problem. Now, I'm going to say something here real quick that's going to be somewhat controversial, only in the sense that it's not controversial at all, and it's not even remotely questionable. It is a statement of fact, and it is a statement that every single person on the planet agrees with, and the only question becomes, do we pretend that we don't agree with it? Okay, that's as simple as it is, okay? When women go to the gym today, some of them dress rather whorishly. Anyone disagree with that? Okay, no, nobody disagrees with that. Okay, I just want to make sure I understand that correctly. And they are completely in the right to dress that way if that is what they wish to do. Anyone disagree with that? Okay, good, we're good. And I don't even think Shane Gillis was saying they're not allowed to do that. In fact, I believe what he was saying is, I haven't been to the gym in a very long time. And now that I've gone to the gym, I'm noticing that a lot of women are dressing like whores. Not that they are whores that are having sex for money, which, by the way, we're also told is good. Okay, keep that in mind. Sex work is real work. And should be legalized. That's the mindset that we're told all the time. Right? And that's how I recall it. But now saying that women are dressed like whores is wrong. Okay, let's make sure we understand the lay of the land that right now. But at the same time, as we're commenting that unnamed women are dressing rather whorishly at the gym, we're supposed to find that to be offensive and not very funny. Because the suggestion that is a comment on a woman's body is wrong. Okay, we have all accept that. Unless, of course, we're talking about Sydney Sweeney, then that whore showing her T and A as part of a gambling ad, how dare she? She's setting women's sports back decades, even though she's not an athlete at all, and it's a gambling ad. She's a monster and must be stopped. But don't comment on women's bodies, because if you do, you're a monster and must be stopped. Unless we're talking about Natalie Harp, Donald Trump's assistant, then you should comment on her body and suggest she's a whore repeatedly, over and over and over again, but not directly, you see. You just imply that maybe the president of the United States is only interested in her for sexual reasons. And if that's not enough, then you should comment about the new press secretary and her body, because that's the only reason she has that job. You see how all this works? You see how it makes absolutely no sense? When someone actually says words to you, instead of pretending, oh, yes, you're making a good point, because people are afraid to say, hey, that stuff you're saying is stupid. And unfortunately, we live in a world where people are really afraid to say, hey, that thing you're saying is stupid. Here's what Shane Gillis said. And woke one was stupid. Woke two is even dumber.
1: Also, I haven't been to the gym in so long, I didn't know women just dress like whores now. Look, I'm sorry. There's no other way to describe. Have you seen it? I've seen it. The shorts. Have you seen the shorts? Those neon, they're like artificial bait colored. The wrinkles go like around the cheeks and all combine at the butthole. And don't look. You're not allowed to look. For real, don't look, because they are filming. I'm in the background of like 10 TikToks right now.
0: Okay, so what is he doing? He's saying straight up that when he goes to the gym, women are dressed very attractively, and he's looking at them. And apparently, this is completely out of bounds and leads to rape culture. Now, I know that sounds ridiculous to a lot of us, and a lot of us would question whether or not that makes any sense. But if you're on The View, where, again, your IQ is, let's say low just to be nice,

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1: When it comes to high prices in our economy, it's housing and rent, healthcare, energy, and childcare. 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
2: Clothes with your breasts hanging out and all up your ass is somehow a more functional outfit for your lift? I mean, is that what we're suggesting? Is that what we're doing? Does anyone believe that? Nobody believes that. If that was the case, your power lifters would be wearing the same thing. It's so wild that these people are saying these things. They clearly cannot even remotely be consistent week to week on. You go back again, 2 weeks. Cindy Sweeney is a monster for showing off her body. Followed by, can you believe these whores that work for the White House? Followed by, how dare Shane Gillis say women wear slutty clothes to the gym? A very obvious and true observational piece of comedy. Remember, as they lecture you that they believe nothing of which they say. Modern Democrats do not believe a single solitary damn thing they're saying. They never do. They never have. Every piece of their story that they're telling is meant to serve whatever political purpose they're trying to accomplish at that particular moment, and everything is a standalone issue in that moment. As soon as that issue is resolved, nothing that happened in that moment actually matters because the next moment resets completely. So if Cindy Sweeney today walked into a gym half naked, they would attack her for it. They would attack her for doing that. They would say, how dare she do this? This is setting women in sports back. How dare they? Remember, Cindy Sweeney in a gambling ad was setting women's sports back. Women dressed like whores at the gym. Modern empowerment. They don't believe any of this. They believe nothing. They have no moral core. They have no moral center. It is about whatever is happening in this particular. We can look at any issue. Public executions. Oh my God, they're outraged about public executions. Unless it's Charlie Kirk or a CEO, then it's hilarious and those guys are heroes. They believe nothing, guys. They never have. Why do we let them control our culture? I have no idea. Let's take a quick timeout. In my ear, I hear an obnoxious myself. I sound great, though. You guys are more than welcome to join us and voice your opinion. It is a simple thing to do, very simple thing to do. All you have to do is pick up the phone right now, text in on the scoutpestcontrol.com, WVNN, hot take text line at 866-494-WVNN. You can also jump in right here, as always, on the Coleman Furniture Market free speech phone lines, 866-494-9866, or email me.
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2: 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Am I missing any of the inconsistencies here? I think I covered a good number of them just in the last 2 weeks when it comes to women being sexy and whether or not that's okay or not. Okay? I think we've covered that pretty well. You let me know if I missed something. Cindy Sweeney. Yes, we covered that. Shane Gillis's comments, Natalie Hart, and then the new press secretary, depending on what's happening in those particular conversations, it's either their sexiness is inappropriate or their sexiness is demanded. I don't know, but all I know is this. It's why people get raped or something. Stay tuned.
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0: Modern American liberalism is based on one thing and one thing only. Being an unlikable scold, standing around and saying, I don't like that. That's it. That is the entire worldview. And it's why people hate them. I mean, it's exactly why people hate them. And there will be people who will go along with them because they don't want to get caught up in the nonsense. But the reaction to Shane Gillis over the last 2 days is exactly that. A bunch of white women and beta males looking into a camera and saying, I don't like the way you talked about that. And then suggesting that whatever issues they have with culture, this is part of. You didn't hear a single person talking to Jimmy Kimmel when he had negative things to say about the new press secretary, and they never will.
1: Oh, we have we got a new White House press secretary. Here he is. His name is Dan Fitzsimmons. He's a Harvard graduate. He's got a master's from the Columbia Journalism School. He's known for his fair and thoughtful. Oh, wait, just kidding. This is the new press secretary, former Newsmax commentator Katie Zachariah.
0: Now, it's a visual gag, but I'm going to explain it to you. She's standing in her gym clothes taking a selfie. And the joke is as follows. He could have hired this very smart man who's a nerd, who went to Harvard, who has a journalism degree, but instead he hired this stupid bitch because she's hot. That's the joke. Listen to it, understanding the context, and listen to it again.
1: Oh, we have we got a new White House press secretary. Here he is. His name is Dan Fitzsimmons. He's a Harvard graduate. He's got a master's from the Columbia Journalism School. He's known for his fair and thoughtful. Oh, wait, just kidding. This is the new press secretary, former Newsmax commentator Katie Zachariah, seen here thinking.
0: Meaning she's standing in a gym. In a tight-fitting outfit, taking a picture. Who's being more dismissive of women here? Jimmy Kimmel, who's suggesting this woman only got her job because she's a hot woman, or Shane Gillis for pointing out that women dress like whores at the gym? Who's being more dismissive of women? And then Nepo baby, Dan Levy, apparently on some TV show, he had to take to social media. Now he's a darling of the left because he pouted into the camera. And because he pouted into the camera, he's a hero now.
2: Women wearing short shorts to the gym does not make them whores. It makes the men calling them whores misogynists. There's a difference there. By the way, I've seen more men's nipples at the gym than I've ever seen women.
0: Men and women are different. Men and women are different. Why are we pretending we don't understand this? Are you suggesting that there's no difference between women's breasts and men's nipples? Why are you pretending that? You may not like that. You may think it's unfair. I don't know why. There is a difference. I've seen more men's nipples than women's breasts. I bet you have.
2: Showing their bodies off. But I'm speechless that something like that can exist on live national television.
0: Shane Gillis should not be allowed to make a joke on national television. He should have been stopped from making a joke on national television. These people have no moral core. They believe absolutely nothing. They will go to the mat over quote-unquote free speech every single day. And then when they hear something they don't like, it's like, oh my God, this shouldn't be allowed on TV.
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4: Fox News, I'm CJ Papa. President Trump returning to the White House at about 4 a.m. this morning. Last night, he was in Kalispell, Montana. Fox's Alexandria Hoff has more.
5: It's been at least a rally a day this week. Ohio Monday, Alaska Tuesday, Arizona, Montana yesterday. Two tele-rallies expected today. This final midterm sprint is aimed at boosting Republican turnout, with the president hoping to convey that any short-term economic issues are just that.
4: Tragedy at a private school in northwestern Pakistan. First responders on the scene, the roof collapsing, killing at least 27 children, a female teacher as well, injuring more than three dozen other people. Rescuers still looking for children who are trapped. And a tech sell-off this morning in the pre-market of NASDAQ following Wednesday's close, down 511 points. 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
0: So the stuff that we know, we agree, may not be illegal. 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
1: Come on, Dale. Hoes were more clothes than these workout babes. Maybe they should change at gym before walking out into public for that matcher at Starbucks.
0: Okay, so, look, here's the thing that I realize, and I got absolutely no problem with these women dressing however they want to dress at the gym. I think it's completely fine. If they want to dress like this, that's absolutely fine, okay? But don't we have to also acknowledge that people are going to be like, wow, that's a bit much. Like, when I used to go to the gym regularly, there would be girls who dressed in all sorts of skimpy, sexy clothes that did makeup and stuff like that before they come to the gym. That happened. And then there would be girls who look like they just rolled out of bed and ate a bunch of rocks for breakfast. And it's the same with the guys. There were guys in the gym who would wear shorts and no shirts. And then there were guys like me who look like they're getting ready to go play a pickup basketball game. Or host a talk show wearing a pair of basketball shorts and a t-shirt. And just like everything, if I was sitting here today on the radio wearing a suit and tie, my coworkers would look at that and be like, why is Dale wearing a suit and tie? Like, why is that happening? If I was sitting here wearing a skin-tight one-piece, a la Michael Phelps in the Olympics, they would say, why is Dale Jackson wearing that? If I was sitting here with no shirt on, they would say, why is Dale Jackson have no shirt on? If I walk into Walmart with the F word on my t-shirt, as some trashy people do, people are going to comment. You're allowed to wear whatever you want, but the rest of the world is allowed to react around you. Oh, this leads to rape culture. Does it? I mean, is that really? You know, Shane Gillis said they're dressing like whores. I better go rape some girls. What?
1: Dale, you're also leaving out another conundrum. I thought working out was mega. So why is the liberal media defending conservative women?
0: Well, again, they don't believe anything they say, okay? that would be number one. You have to remember that. And all of this is completely situational, okay? If Cindy Sweeney was an outspoken liberal woman, and she showed up in an ad half clothed talking about gambling, they would praise her as empowering women in sports and giving women their power back. Okay, that's what they would do. Because they don't believe anything. They literally don't believe anything. They don't believe any of this. They don't believe any of this at all. It is a means to an end. That's it. Yeah, I'll give you a perfect example. I don't interact online with anyone anymore. Mostly what you're going to get is two things for me. Either a recitation of the phone numbers to text or call into the radio show, because arguing with you online does me absolutely no good. I will argue with you on text, on the radio, or some combination of the two. That I'll do. But I won't do it any other way. So a woman right now is upset with me because I took an AI, I made an AI image of Doug Jones as a furry. And her entire problem is that I utilized AI. That's it. And this woman is essentially standing next to my computer going, I just don't know why you can't defend using AI. I don't know why you would use AI to do this. I don't know why you have to use AI for a meme. I don't understand why why you would use AI. It's like, lady, why do you care? I'm sorry, would it be okay if I Photoshopped 1,000 furries into a photo? Would you then be like, oh, okay, this is fine? No, you'd find another reason. You'd call it misinformation or some stupid nonsense. But modern American liberalism, and I'm sorry, liberal white women, their entire worldview right now is, I don't like that. I mean, it's essentially, my wife is not a liberal white woman. She's none of those things. She's a woman. I mean, that part's true. But what is a woman, right? But that is irrelevant. The point is, and she hates when I do this, but when she's upset, she becomes one of these people that stands there with her arms crossed, looking at me and Grant, making a mess or rolling around on the floor, or fighting or playing, you know what I mean? Messing around. And crosses her arms and says, I don't like that. Why are you doing that? I don't like that. Now, yes, that's their mindset, and it sucks. And ladies, nobody likes the scold in their life. Nobody. Nobody. Nobody likes the complaining guy either. But I don't have men in my life outside of social media and some of the people I work for saying to me, excuse me, I don't like that. I don't have that. Okay, it just doesn't exist outside of women. There's a lot of it. Every woman in my life does it to me. Every single woman in my life at some point in time in each day crosses their arms and goes, I don't like that. I don't like that you said that. That hurt my feelings. Because every day, some version of that takes place. And you could say, well, Dale, that's a you problem. And probably, maybe it is. I mean, it's possible. Okay. That's great. And I appreciate the mindset. But you really have to try really hard to get upset about this kind of stuff. And to be one of these guys on the left who have to pretend that it makes sense because it doesn't. They don't really believe it. The comment about the nipples, what is that? Oh, I can see nipples at the gym. I see them all the time. It's ridiculous.
1: I, for one, have never seen a guy's nipple at the gym. Of course, I never look. But if it is unfair that we see more men's nipples than women's, we should all just go shirtless.
0: There you go. There you go. Ladies, the only solution here is for you to take your shirts off. That is it. You want to destigmatize the human breast for some reason? Then stop wearing shirts. Just stop. Walk around topless. Oh, you don't want to do that in the workplace? Fine, just do it at the gym. Walk around topless at the gym. Anywhere men are allowed to go shirtless, just take off your shirt. That's the only solution. It is the only solution. Now, personally, I don't particularly like it when I'm working out and everyone around me has their shirt off. I don't know. It's just not something I'm like, yay, great. I love this. It doesn't bother me. But I don't know. Just to me, not really my scene. And if you listen to Shane Gillis's commentary, you may have missed a part of it because, as always, what do they do? What do they do about the beginning of the joke? They remove it. They don't tell the whole story. They don't tell the whole joke. At the beginning of the joke, he talks about gay guys at the gym. Okay, so just keep that much in mind. He also, I believe, said the word, let's see, what is this, retard as well in this? And people are mad at that. I mean, the first 30 seconds, listen to this.
2: Ladies and gentlemen, Shane Gillis.
0: Oh, that's his previous one. Excuse me. I apologize. That was his last SNL appearance where he dropped gay, retard, and cracker in the first 30 seconds. So it's not as if they didn't understand who they were getting. They knew it. And now we're pretending that it's like somehow this wildly offensive thing. And we're canceling people. For what reason? Because he said something about whores at the gym. And if you think it's about that, it's not about that. It is not about that. Just keep this in mind. It is not about this. This is just about policing your language and nothing more. It is about making sure that you are afraid to speak your mind. They want to make it to where you are afraid to speak your mind and you have absolutely no willingness to say anything that might upset anyone. And it's wild to see because everyone knows exactly what's going on. Everyone. No one's surprised by this. No one at all. And what I want people to understand about this, and what I think is important here, is that while everyone is paying attention to like the outrage, the fake outrage in the media, that this is solely about taking out people they dislike. That's all it is. They dislike Shane Gillis because he refused to bend the knee when they tried to cancel him the first time. So now they have to punish him. Sydney Sweeney's the exact same thing. Because she did not bend the knee the first time they got mad at her, they have to try to destroy her. Everyone that is associated with Donald Trump has to be destroyed. Every single one of them. Every single one of them. In the same day, they're going crazy about Shane Gillis making comments about how people dress at the gym. Jimmy Kimmel, the Friday before, mocked the new press secretary for that exact same thing, and you didn't hear a word about it. It's because they're not principled. They don't believe anything. They don't believe anything at all, and they never will. They never will. I'll show you the part he said before the joke that ended the world. But just remember, the Cornell situation is about to change. It's about to go from a rape situation. Well, it's going to stay a rape situation, excuse me. But that situation eventually is going to be found to have been a woman, as she already described in her text, and they don't really want to believe, but a woman expressing herself in the way she wants. And I'm the ultimate feminist. That woman can have sex with as many men as she wants. Okay, I'm not here to police her vagina. That is not what I'm going to do. She can have as much sex with men as she wants. She can do that. As an ultimate feminist, I believe that. And that's how they would be treating her based on her first text messages if they didn't want to pretend that they think all these guys gang raped her, which they obviously did not do. Our bodies, our choice, are her words. So again, she is the ultimate embodiment of modern American liberalism. Believes nothing, can't be trusted for anything, and will lie to get whatever they want at whatever moment it is. She wanted a guy, so she went over and acted like the whore she thought he wanted her to be. When that didn't pay off, what happened? All of a sudden, she's standing up against rape culture. She doesn't believe either of the things she's saying. She's just seeking the attention of whoever she can get at that particular moment. So she went from, I'm the ultimate feminist and can have sex with as many dudes as I want, to, I don't like that that happened. And the media will praise both positions, just depending on what's happening at this particular moment. I think both are trash. Yes, I know. I'm bold like that. When we come back, more of your text and the rest of this, the start of this monologue that shows you that the people who are talking about this have never even listened to it. They just saw whores in the gym and said, I don't like that. Stay tuned.
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0: All right, so the world's pretending to be mad about Shane Gillis because that's what they do. We've gone from, man, isn't it cool to have no morals and be all about degeneracy to, oh my God, can you believe that Sydney Sweeney did this? It's absolutely awful. Can you believe, look at her body, how disgusting and gross that she would do this to, man. The White House sure is surrounded by a bunch of whores. And man, the only thing these women have to offer is their bodies. It's unbelievably embarrassing for them. How disempowering to women. To women should be able to wear whatever they want to the gym. It makes them powerful and strong. There'll be a turn here. Don't worry. The next one, we're not done. We're not done with the press secretary. Okay? I don't care anything about the press secretary. I never have and I never will. Okay? But the American media does, and they're going to destroy her, and one of the ways they're going to wreck her is by saying that she's hot over and over and over again because that is her only qualification. That's what they're doing. That's what they're saying. But to prove to you that nobody watched the beginning of this monologue, Shane Gillis made observational humor about the gym that wasn't solely dedicated to the women being there. Also men. I know. It's weird.
6: I try to go to a public gym. Going to the public gym as a fat guy, especially in New York, it's a nightmare, dude. Everyone's just, it's just the hottest gay guys you've ever seen. They're jacked, and they look at me, they're like, yeah, right. I know, dude. Also, I haven't been to the gym in so long, I didn't know women just dress like whores now. Look, I'm sorry. There's no other way to describe. I said, have you seen it? I've seen it. The shorts? Have you seen the shorts? Those neon, they're like the only, they're like artificial bait colored. The wrinkles go like around the cheeks and all combine at.
0: Okay. So I think we all understand what he's saying here. And again, he's talking about how everyone there, the hottest gay guys imaginable, and how inferior he feels in front of them. Then he talks about how attractive the women are and how they're all dressed like whores. Ha ha. Observational humor. That's it. There's no broader social commentary. It's not a sign that will lead to more people being raped. It's none of those things. It's a joke. It's a joke. Okay? There is nothing else to it than that. But man, you would have thought that Shane Gillis walked up and just started slapping women around. And that's what he did. And I can't understand why. Except for the fact that Shane Gillis refused to be canceled, just like Sydney Sweeney. That's the sole reason. It is the sole reason, and I really do not understand why we cannot understand, why we don't get this. I don't know. I don't get it. I have no idea why we let them do this and control our culture this way.
1: The only problem I've ever had at the gym is in the locker room where the 60-year-old men walk around, but naked with their junk flying free. Like, why, man? Put on some whitey tighties or something.
0: Well, it's a cultural thing. I mean, it really is. It really is. I spent 4 years of my life in the Army. I've seen more penises than anyone ever has in their entire life. Except, never mind. See, I think I'm going to get myself in trouble. But I have. But I don't even want to see out of the gym. I go to the gym. I'm with you. I don't know why it's like that when people walk around like nothing. Like, just put a towel on. And it must be an age thing. Like, 10 and under and 60 and over. If apparently, you just lose your desire to cover your nakedness. You just lose that desire. I don't get it. I've never understood it. I don't think I ever will. And like I said, when I was in the Army, I saw more penises than I than you would imagine. But it is just a very strange thing. Are you allowed to talk about that? I don't know. I forgot what the rules are right now. Maybe you are. Maybe you're not. And they change based on whatever the situation is. So, yeah. They don't believe any of this. Just keep that much in mind. This leads to rape culture. No, what actually leads to rape culture at Cornell is loose morals and drug use. That's what leads to it. But they don't want to talk about that part, do they? No, it's some guy's comedy.
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14: He didn't return to the White House till just after 4 a.m. I'm Dave Anthony, Fox News. After President Trump rallied Republicans out west in two states, twice warning about Democrats ahead of the November elections.
15: If they had one more year in office, our country would have been, I think, destroyed. It could never have been brought back.
14: That was in Arizona. And then later in Montana, he touted his economic success.
15: We have the lowest level of poverty, individually poverty. We have the highest level of individual wealth.
14: But Democrats blame President Trump for rising prices, especially gas, taking advantage of his low poll numbers.
16: And the president's performance on inflation has fallen to an approval rating of just 22%.
14: That's in a new Fox News poll that shows 6 in 10 independents support Democrats. And overall,
16: 54% of voters saying they back the Democratic candidate in their House district versus 45% favoring the GOP candidate is a gap that has widened since last month.
14: That's Fox's Alexandria Hoff. Russia hit Ukraine with another deadly attack overnight, and Ukraine has countered bombing Russian oil refineries again after pausing those types of strikes when President Trump had announced the two warring countries had agreed to stop attacking energy facilities. But Russia never abided by that and kept hitting Ukrainian power and fuel targets. In Pakistan, a disaster. A roof collapsed on a school, killing 34 students and a teacher. The kids between 6 and 14 years old, 50 more were hurt. More than 9 months after the U.S. military raid in Venezuela captured leader Nicolas Maduro and his wife Celia Flores, putting them in jail in New York. They'll return to federal court today.
17: Facing a rewritten indictment accusing them of torturing wrongly imprisoned Americans. Prosecutors say Maduro oversaw a violent torture system. His wife is accused of ordering the torture of some detainees. They are expected to plead not guilty to the additional charges added to a drug trafficking indictment brought months ago.
14: That's Alicia Cunha. 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
14: Voting in California is already under scrutiny before the election.
20: Acting Deputy Attorney General Trent McOtter writing to California elections officials asking them to review a list of people the Department of Justice believes may have received mail-in ballots for the upcoming November election despite not being U.S. citizens. The DOJ giving the state 48 hours to determine the citizenship status of individuals whose names are listed on a password-protected thumb drive. For individuals whose citizenship cannot be verified, the DOJ is asking elections officials to segregate, not cancel, their ballots until their status can be determined. California Attorney General Rob Bonta has previously said, despite legal threats from the government, voting procedures remain fully secure and unchanged. Kristen Goodwin, Fox News.
14: Another inflation update is coming next hour, this time a gauge of wholesale prices for last month, the day after a slightly bigger than expected increase in consumer prices in September. On Wall Street, Dow futures are on the rise, but they're down big for the Nasdaq, which had plunged 511 points yesterday. In baseball, the defending champion Dodgers are on the brink of elimination, losing to the Milwaukee Brewers again.
21: There he goes again. A high drive.
22: The call on FS1, Jake Bowers ending an 11-pitch at-bat with a two-run home run to give his team the lead. But that wasn't all.
21: Now Mitchell scalds the ball, and the Brewers have gone back-to-back bombs.
22: Courtesy of FS1, Garrett Mitchell going yard in the very next at-bat, The Brewers taking game three by a score of 6-2, and they are now one win away from winning their second pennant in franchise history.
14: That's Fox's Tony Genualdo. Game four of the National League Championship Series is tonight. After an afternoon game three in the ALCS moved earlier to 1 p.m. Eastern because of a threat of rain, Cleveland and Tampa Bay split the first two games. I'm Dave Anthony. This is Fox News.
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0: 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Dale Jackson here with you. Thank you so very much for being here. Thank you so much for your time today. Excuse me. Always appreciate you being here. Always appreciate you spending some time with us. And always appreciate how unrealistic our friends in the media are. Have you been following this Ilhan Omar story? Like a lot of you, I thought this was all just noise. I did. I thought this was all just noise. And it is appearing right now that it may not just be all noise. Ilhan Omar might be in a situation where she is going to get denaturalized and deported. Do I believe that? Probably not. Probably not. But again, it really does appear that she has done something and engaged in something that is going to cause her a problem down the line. And as we get closer and closer to these elections, this is an important story. And this is an important story because in Minnesota, Peggy Flanagan and Michelle Tafoya are locked in a battle that is a toss-up. And Democrats need a sweep right now. They have a map that is going to that should be very hard for them to win with, but it's looking pretty good for them. But Minnesota opening up as a battleground is not necessarily, well, not to say not necessarily a good thing. It's a bad thing for them. And even Jake Tapper's having a problem understanding Ilhan Omar's position on this. And why she didn't just go with the Biden administration and let the Biden administration let her off the hook, because that's how they operate. It's a little telling, but I want you to listen to this because it's an admission that they know she's screwed.
1: With Evan and Caitlin, is that she may have, and we're not saying this is true, but the allegation is that when she was an adult, maybe 18, maybe 19.
0: Man, a lot of couching going on here by Jake Tapper in this. May have. We're not saying. May 18, 19. I don't know. Maybe she did this. Maybe she didn't. Lots of leeway being given to Ilhan Omar by old Jake Tapper here.
1: Caitlin, is that she may have, and we're not saying this is true, but the allegation is that when she was an adult, maybe 18, maybe 19, she claimed to be a minor, maybe 17. And because it would be easier to become a citizen because her father from Somalia was a naturalized citizen. That seems like a long time ago. I mean, that was, I think, in the year 2000. What about the statute?
0: Man, it was a long time ago. Is this really something we should be pursuing or even talking about so long ago? By the way, have you seen the E. Jean Carroll case? Oh, my God, Donald Trump. She doesn't know where this assault happened or when or what year. But man, Donald Trump surely did it. We should definitely talk about it over and over and over again.
1: Of limitations, or is it important if she continued allegedly to keep up this lie and conspiracy to hide the truth from 26 years ago?
2: Right. Most federal crimes in the immigration area will have a maximum of a 5-year statute of limitations. We're obviously well beyond that from 2000. So there could be a couple possibilities. One, some offenses say that if a person gets into the country or gets status by making false statements and then remains in the country, that will extend, the person remaining in the country will extend the statute of limitations. Two, it could be that more recent paperwork was submitted. Perhaps a reapplication or renewal could be somebody relating to Representative Omar, somebody around her. And then three, if prosecutors have evidence that within the last 5 years, there's been some evidence of obstruction, some effort to get stories straight, to destroy documents, to persuade potential witnesses to say a certain thing, then those obstruction charges, if they happened within the last 5 years, would also be within the statute of limitations. So I think it's one of the bigger mysteries around this case, but those are three possibilities.
0: You know, it's kind of funny. The American media didn't really want much to do with this story up until now. And now Jake Tapper is going to try to figure out a way for her to get out of it. statute of limitations, right? Like, all this happened so long ago. Who cares, right? No, no, people do care. Still very much an issue. Oh, okay, all right. Well, how about this for some reasoning as Jake Tapper is attempting to offer up the defense for Ilhan Omar on his totally real news television show?
1: Just quickly, if this is true, would it not have been wiser for the congresswoman to have gone to the Biden Justice Department and said this has happened? And
0: wouldn't it have been smarter to go to the obviously political Biden Justice Department and beg them to maybe cut her a deal because they weren't at all corrupt and doing things nefarious? I mean, all he's doing here is admitting that he knows that the Biden Justice Department was political in nature. I'm not suggesting that the Trump Justice Department isn't. I mean, it's hard to do when the president of the United States is constantly going out and saying, investigate this person, investigate that person,

0: didn't you just say that he had to reopen it? So the Biden administration looked into this and then decided not to pursue it, to the point where the Trump administration had to restart the investigation that now has subpoenas and a whole bunch of other stuff involved. Isn't it interesting? I mean, there's an admission here. There's a huge admission here about what they expect out of Democrats, what the media is willing to tolerate and support, and how they're going to handle these cases when they come before them. It's the same reason when you get Abdul al-Sayed showing up on a television program and them asking him a direct question that they have answers to, letting him lie, and then making everyone else do the work to prove to them that, this situation with Abdul al-Sayed and the Muslim Brotherhood and his family, yeah, that's legit. So this is trying to defend Ilhan Omar. And then we have them trying to defend and failing to do so for Abdul al-Sayed. We'll play that clip for you when we come back here in just a second. It's very interesting to note and see all of this going on, because they are, as always, running cover for the bad guys every single time. If you're a degenerate or you're a bad guy, they're gonna defend you. That's how it works. So when we come back, I'll show with you the Abdul al-Sayed stuff, because a reporter for NBC went back and cleaned up Kristen Welker's mess in an attempt to, I guess, save face for the network after the whole, hey, you got family in the Muslim Brotherhood? No. Okay, next question. How are you so dreamy? How are you so dreamy? But we'll stay on top of this. I want to share this with you. We need to look at how the media behaves, how they operate as a protection racket. Don't think locally we're not the same thing. And I will mention it. Rudolph Drake, once again, we have a candidate running Alabama State Senate District 2, put a gun to a pregnant, was she pregnant? Excuse me. That was George Floyd. Put a gun to a woman's head and said he was going to kill her. Got an aggravated stalking adjudication in Florida that he agreed to and signed off on. And the Alabama media has no interest in it. None. It's a protection racket. I think some of the protection is going to fall off here over the next couple of days. Will the Alabama media jump on board here? We'll see. We'll see. I don't think so, but we'll see. Stay tuned. I'm Dale Jackson. This is WVNN. You can weigh in here very simply on the ScoutPestControl.com. WVNN hot take text line. Jump in right now. Let me know what you're thinking about the media, what you're thinking about everything. We'll continue. Stay tuned.
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3: October is Domestic Violence Awareness Month, and survivor advocates want more people to recognize the signs of abuse. 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Those advocates say the signs aren't always easy to spot because they aren't always physical. Other forms of abuse can include financial control, isolation, or emotional manipulation. If you or a loved one needs help, we have a list of resources on our website, WFF.com. Before heading to the polls next month, we're taking a look at four constitutional amendments that will be on the ballot. Amendment 1 involves the Lieutenant Governor's office here in the state. If the position becomes vacant in the first 2 years of a four-year term, a special election would be needed to elect a replacement. Amendment 2 would allow two neighboring county school boards to take steps to combine their systems. Amendments 3 and 4 would require schools to adopt policies for student-led prayer and weekly performances of the national anthem.
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1: Good Friday morning. Temperatures starting off mild in the low to mid-60s, hitting a lunchtime high of about 80 degrees with more clouds building in. Ahead of an approaching cold front, that will bring breezy winds and quickly falling temperatures for your Friday evening. Overnight lows will be in the 40s, 60s, and breezy for Saturday. I'm meteorologist Eric Burke. That's your forecast.
2: It is 66 degrees at 621 here on WVNN. 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

0: Hey, guys, don't worry. Gas prices are about to go down because Ukraine says we're getting ready to start hitting more Russian refineries. Also, Zelensky said it's painful when Trump chooses one side. Now, look man, I got to be honest with you. I'm not sure I want to hear from the Ukrainian president about how we've chosen one side or the other in all of this. I think we've been pretty clearly feeding the Ukrainians weaponry and money. I think that's very obvious. Almost to the point where it's shocking how much we've been doing it. Okay, I mean, that's wild. That is a wild statement by the Ukrainian president. I mean, it really is. Man, if only the Americans would come down on one side or the other. If only. Yeah. Yeah. We've put ourselves in a proxy conflict with a nuclear power. And now the Ukrainians are like, hey, guys, why aren't you helping us? I don't know, dude. I'd rethink that one. I would rethink that one if I was the Ukrainian president, but sure. Also, man, you want to hear a conspiracy theory? And I'm not saying that this is unique to me. But you know what? Not only do I think the Iranians want weakened Republicans and weakened Donald Trump, I think the Ukrainians really want a weakened Donald Trump. And I think there's something to that as to how they're behaving right now. Zelensky says he feels betrayed. I don't know. It hurts when Trump picks a side. That's just absolutely absurd. Absolutely freaking absurd. All right. CNN covering for everyone. The big networks covering for Abdul Saeed. But now NBC is like, hey, we know you lied to one of our anchors and we're cool with that. But can we give you a second bite at this? Maybe you'll do a better job. The answer is no, he will not do a better job. Oh, sorry. I didn't have the audio going. I apologize profusely. Here we go.
1: Rogers now accusing Al-Sayed of lying in this interview when NBC's Kristen Welker asked about ties to the Islamist movement, the Muslim Brotherhood.
2: You don't have any ties.
3: No.
2: And your family doesn't.
3: No.
1: But newly revealed past tweets from Al-Sayed's half-sister appearing to call his answer into question.
4: These tweets have emerged now. Had an amazing talk with my mom about her activism in the Muslim Brotherhood during the early 70s while she was in college. Hashtag respect. My family has long been an MB. Let me finish. Praying for all my family that supports the MB in Egypt. Can you just explain it?
3: Yeah, Tom. It's funny to me. I was born in 1984,
4: right
3: down the street in Rochester Hills. I was raised here in Michigan, went to the University of Michigan, rebuilt the health department in this city, led the health department in this county. And you want to ask me about what was happening in Egypt in 1970?
0: I didn't get away with this. I just can't understand. If I was conducting this interview, I'd be like, why are you saying this? Answer the damn question. But this has worked for him so far. This has worked. This has worked. This guy is like amazing. He's a good politician.
3: 70? Are you serious?
4: I get it, but you were asked a question and you gave an answer.
3: This is kind of like the same. Yeah, I'm telling you, like, I have no ties. We have no ties. Like,
4: so your mother had no ties?
3: I have never had these conversations with my mother. I wasn't raised by my mother.
4: So you were unaware?
3: But I'm just telling you that, like, you're using hearsay evidence from a tweet. It's just not serious. It's just not serious.
4: But you've also gone after the president for truthfulness.
0: It's also not hearsay. Keep that in mind. It's not hearsay at all.
4: You've also gone after the president for truthfulness, so when people ask you a question, they all do expect the truth.
3: And do you think, are you insinuating that somehow I was lying?
4: I don't know, that's why I'm asking.
3: And
4: you.
3: I'm telling you I was not.
1: And Al-Sayed has faced scrutiny over this.
0: This is like when you catch somebody on a security camera and they say, I wasn't there. I wasn't there. What are you talking about?
1: Debate answer.
5: Who do you think's a bigger threat to the United States, Israel or Iran? You have 60 seconds.
6: And again, Rick, I'm just going to say that that's a ridiculous hypothetical.
4: So you do think Israel is bigger?
0: It's not even a hypothetical. I mean, the guy's just saying words he thinks sound smart. Again, it is all about BSing your way through this. And he's been able to do it the whole campaign. It's nice to see him finally catching up to it.
4: Threat. I just want to nail you down to this.
3: When we look at our situation in the world.
4: You think they're equally a threat to the U.S.?
3: When we look at our situation in the world, there is actively more war in the world. because of what Israel is pushing us into. We should never have fought a war with Iran, right? I agree that Iran is a dangerous threat. That's not a question. But I also think that when you ostensibly have an ally that's pushing you into war with...
0: The guy cannot answer the actual question. It's amazing. It's amazing because he knows his answer is bad. It's wild stuff. They're finally holding him to account.
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9: Fox News, I'm Gianna Gelosi. President Trump back at the White House after holding a rally a day all week, stopping in Alaska, Montana, Arizona. White House Deputy Press Secretary Taylor Rogers on Fox.
10: This is a president who won in a landslide in 2024 because he promised to make the country wealthier and safer, and he has delivered on both of those promises.
9: But do voters agree? The economy remains one of the top issues for voters on top of a new inflation report out yesterday.
11: The Fox poll finds two-thirds of voters are dissatisfied with the direction of the country, and a little more than a quarter think the economy is good or fair. Just under half say their finances are worse than they were 2 years ago, and 6 in 10 voters say the cost of living is the top economic issue.
9: That is Fox's Jessica Rosenthal. There are two Trump tele-rallies today before another in-person rally Friday in Georgia. 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

0: WVNN. Dale Jackson here with you. Don't forget, coming up today, we've got Sam Gavan, my state senator, will be here with us. We'll talk with him a little bit about what's going on. We got an amendment or two on the ballot that I need to talk to him about before we get closer and closer, because I know exactly what's going to happen. I'm going to give you a little prediction here. This is a spoiler here on the Dale Jackson Show. A spoiler. As we get closer to the election, people are going to say to me, Dale, what should I do on Amendment 2 or 3 or 9 or 272 or whatever? And then I'm going to have an answer to those things. So I was looking yesterday at my ballot and at the amendments on there, and I got to have a conversation with some people about these things. So we'll talk with Sam Gavan about that. And by the way, I'm going to tell you this right now. This is a little bit of a challenge for myself. I'm going to give myself a challenge here. I'm going to attempt to make Amendment 1, a local amendment, about sewers somewhat interesting. I know. It's gonna be hard to do. Okay? it's gonna be hard to do, but I'm gonna try my best, okay? I'm going to try my best. All right. Back to the issues at hand. We were talking about Ukraine. We were also talking a little bit about Abdul al-Sayed and how he is basically a liar, and he's getting away with it because they want him to be their liar. And look, what you see out of Ilhan Omar and Abdul al-Sayed is really the same thing you see when you get a scam call on your phone. The person on the other end is just trying to convince you that your 1997 Hyundai Sonata is falling out of warranty. And you can tell them you don't have a Hyundai Sonata. They don't care. They're still going to try to convince you that it's out of warranty. And when you finally convince them that your Hyundai Sonata is not out of warranty because you don't have one, they try to figure out, what kind of car do you have? Oh, you've got a 2023... No, I guess it would be a 2023. God, what year is that car? A 2020 Kia Telluride. Well, oddly enough, we can help you with that one too. And that's what they're doing. The accent's different, but the game is the same. It's all about manipulation and lying. And I think the American people should be able to see through this, but I don't think that they do. I don't think they see their way and see through it. I don't think that's the case. But they sit here and they do everything they can to try to manipulate you and confuse you with BS. And that's why you get something like, are you saying I'm a liar? And the traditional members of the media, they're not going to say, yes, I'm calling you a liar. So when someone says, are you calling me a liar? And the other person doesn't say, you bet your ass I'm calling you a liar. It makes it look like you're telling the truth. And Abdul al-Sayed and Ilhan Omar and James Tallarico, for that matter, have powered through their lives by basically lying, bold-faced lie right to you, right to your face, and saying, prove me wrong. And then when they get caught, they're just like, well, you know, I was just being a little provocative. I didn't mean that. Maybe I said something a little much there. What does it even matter? I'm talking about the affordability issues. That's where they're at.
1: How much gas could the $182 billion Biden gave Ukraine buy? 45 billion gallons. Or 4 months of free gas for all of America.
0: Yeah, I get it. Forget about what it purchased and what it could buy and all that other stuff. You got to ask yourself, is it a good investment? And the American elite argument is very, very simple. We're okay with feeding Ukrainian and Russian children into a war machine, letting it grind them up and spit them out, as long as it degrades Vladimir Putin's A, ambitions, and B, military. That's our calculus here. You could have spent that money on almost anything. Look, would you like me to, you like me to play your game only in a different way? How much in food stamps could the $182 billion we provided for Ukraine provide for the average poor American citizen? Now, obviously, the answer is $182 billion, right? Like, it's a direct parallel there if you just want to use the straight cash. But the point is, you can say this about anything. It's the same reason why, how can members of Congress get a raise and we act like it's a huge deal? We act like it's this huge, massive deal that members of the 535 members of Congress are getting a raise, and they'll say things, again, not legitimate, but they will say, oh, they're doing this while they're cutting food stamps. And I'm not saying they gave themselves a raise. I'm not suggesting that. I'm just saying if that were to happen, they would say, oh, and they're cutting food stamps too. The two numbers are not even close in the same stratosphere, not even the same universe. But it doesn't matter. It's just about putting that information out and suggesting you're being screwed by somebody else. And that right there is a problem. And it's a problem that you should probably look at and say, why am I being manipulated like this? Why am I being manipulated like this?
1: Dale, everybody knows that by 2002, that 1997 Hyundai Sonata is broken and sitting in a junkyard with all the other Hyundais and Kias.
0: And you guys can run down the Hyundais and the Kias all you want. I'm going to tell you right now. Those Koreans know how to make a couple of things pretty well. Cars and kids. Okay, and I'm talking about my kid. That sounded bad. But I'm talking about Grant. Okay, that's what I'm talking about. So, yeah, they're able to do that. And I Kias have been great for me. I got no complaints about the Kia. So, nice try there on that one. So, again, everything that's happening right now in the political media is disinformation. Every aspect of it. Every aspect of it. And it is done for a purpose. Degradation of the Republican brand in order to help Republicans across or help Democrats across the board. That's really what all this is. That's all of it. Every single aspect of it, every single thing they do is built to serve that project. And they're good at it. Look at the numbers. Look at the numbers. When you talk about inflation, is inflation higher than we want it to be? Absolutely. It's 3.7%. That's the new one. That is significantly too high. And that's being fueled, yes, by tariffs and gas prices. But if you're wondering why your groceries or whatever item is 30 or 40% higher than it was 5 years ago, it's not because of the last year. It's because of the 4 years before that. That's what happened. Okay, and some voters get it, but most don't. And none care. None care at all. I mean, if you talk to a voter, they don't give a damn why their costs have gone up significantly. And we kind of talked about this last week where I was explaining to you like your cost of food comparatively throughout history and how low it is. And what was your response? Oh, Dale, you sound like a rich elitist. I mean, maybe I am. I'm not suggesting that's not the case, but that's not really a response. So what I'm saying, it is instead an attempt, a correct attempt, an effective attempt at suggesting, hey, don't tell me facts. I'm going to feel the way I want to feel. And if you're trying to tell me I shouldn't feel that way, then you are my enemy. Don't give me the information. Don't talk to me about the things that I need to know and that are reality. I know how I feel and that's all that matters. I'm not even suggesting that's wrong. I'm just telling you what's happening. I mean, that is all of this. This entire political system that we have built is not based on facts or anything like that. It is based on feelings. It is based on how you feel at this particular moment, and nothing else really matters. The same thing that took down Joe Biden's presidency and kept him from getting a second term. Yes, it could be the brain melting stuff. Sure. But the Trump campaign and Republicans in 2024 were able to rightly, I'm not suggesting this isn't true, they were able to rightly go through and convince Americans, explain to Americans that, well, the media may be telling you everything's fine, everything's great, everything's good, inflation is transitory, the issue you're having right now is not really that big of a deal. You guys need to understand it's Putin's price hike or whatever they were calling it at the time. All that stuff. All of it. It was effective, or was not effective, because the Republicans were able to counter it with, no, this is how people feel. And now Republicans find themselves trying to do the opposite and say, no, it's not about this, guys. Don't you understand? The price increases and all the problems that you're seeing and all the other stuff that you have happening, that's all because of the Biden administration. And they go, great, great, great, great, great. Who's on the ballot? Oh, you? Okay, good. Did the president of the United States just say, not 2 weeks ago, maybe last week, act like I'm on the ballot? Did he not use those exact words? Act like I'm on the ballot? And then every Republican in the country went, please don't say that. Please don't say that. And I am also well aware, just in the interest of full disclosure here, I'm also well aware that it is possible that Donald Trump can fire up his base to show up when maybe they normally wouldn't. Maybe Donald Trump can continue getting dealt an inside straight every single time that he needs to, and he can pull it off again. And I've said this about Trump a lot. It works until it doesn't. Okay? I mean, that's as simple as it is. The brand is effective until it's not. The 2020 election, you can look at that. There were a lot of abnormalities there. And people will say it was stolen and all this other stuff. There were definitely shenanigans afoot. I can't say it was stolen, but there was definitely shenanigans afoot that led to that. Things that were done the way they shouldn't have been done. Still an L. I mean, don't think that it wasn't. Still an L. But you have to be honest and say, look, this guy's been pretty effective in pushing back against the mold and against history and against the consensus. But if that is the case, again, then, man, he is an amazing political figure. But common sense says that that's not going to happen. And the reason it's not going to happen is all the stuff I just said. So, again, Trump is out there trying to make this about him, and the Democrats are like, yeah, well, let's make this a referendum on Republicans nationally, and let's make this a referendum on Donald Trump. My suggestion for Republicans in Alabama is to fight where you can and make the argument that the state of Alabama has done very, very well in the last couple of years. And if you want that to continue, tune out the national noise and look at what's going on here. Look at your lawmakers and look at what would best benefit your state. That's how I would handle it. I would also say I would vote straight Republican ticket, but that's what I'm going to be doing. Later on today, we'll talk a little bit about some of the amendments that are on the ballot. We'll talk a little bit about that, so please keep it locked right here. We'll also get your thoughts on all sorts of things that are going on here today. You can get in on the Coleman Furniture Market free speech phone lines at 866-494-WVNN. 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
5: 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Other forms of abuse can include financial control, isolation, or emotional manipulation. 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Before heading to the polls next month, we're taking a look at four constitutional amendments that will be on the ballot. Amendment 1 involves the Lieutenant Governor's office here in the state. If the position becomes vacant in the first 2 years of a four-year term, a special election would be needed to elect a replacement. Amendment 2 would allow two neighboring county school boards to take steps to combine their systems. Amendments 3 and 4 would require schools to adopt policies for student-led prayer and weekly performances of the national anthem.
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6: Good Friday morning. Temperatures starting off mild in the low to mid-60s, hitting a lunchtime high of about 80 degrees with more clouds building in. Ahead of an approaching cold front, that will bring breezy winds and quickly falling temperatures for your Friday evening. Overnight lows will be in the 40s, 60s, and breezy for Saturday. I'm meteorologist Eric Burke. That's your forecast.
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0: Some of y'all get it, some of y'all don't. And of course, some of y'all think that I don't get it, which is probably true. But we'll give you guys this understanding. The election is not over. It has not been decided. And not by a long shot. But, and this is a big but, every day I hear more people telling me the polling's wrong, the polling's wrong, the polling's wrong. Yeah, if the polling's wrong by 3.5 points across the board, Republicans will be fine. Man, there is a lot of butts there, okay? There is a lot of butts there. Almost as many butts as Shane Gillis sees at the gym. But there are a lot of butts. Because I don't think that it's going to be everywhere. And it only needed to be in a few couple places to be off by 3.5 points. I talked to Republican lawmakers and candidates, and they'll tell you, we're having a hard time reaching rural people. I mean, that's on a local level. They're saying we're having a hard time reaching people who are traditional Republican voters. They don't want to talk to us. They don't want to talk to pollsters. They don't want to do it. It's very hard to get it done. We'll talk about some of that as we move it through the program. Mo Brooks, former congressman, will be on the program in hour three of the program at the 8 o'clock hour. We will also be joined by Sam Gavan in the next hour of the program, so stay tuned there after the seven things and all this other stuff. So keep it locked right here, obviously, and we'll keep this conversation going. Why is this an issue today?
1: Dale, it is because of all the past. The past 2 years and the past 4 years, I'm not disagreeing with you on the past Biden administration, but this administration has not done enough to correct it.
0: Where are we disagreeing? Where I don't know where the disagreement is. In this case, it sounds like we actually agree with each other greatly. I mean, absolutely. I mean, it's going to be easy to hang this around the neck of Donald Trump and therefore Republicans. Republicans have been completely wedded to Donald Trump. Okay? There's no other way to put it. They are one and the same. There's not a Republican in this country that people look at and go, oh, that person must hate Donald Trump. Or, oh, that must be a candidate that is not on board with what Donald Trump is doing. None of them. If you've got an R next to your name, Donald Trump's on the ballot next to you. Who's your running mate in your state house seat? Donald Trump. Who's going to run the county clerk's office? Well, if you're a Republican, Donald Trump. Who's in charge of, who's going to be the coroner? Well, maybe you, but understand, we all know the real coroner is going to be Donald Trump. And that's exactly how this is going to be framed. And they've done a very good job doing it. And there's no way out for Republicans. There is no way out. The only way through this is through this. Whatever's about to happen in a couple weeks is happening. Early voting is already going on. I mean, early voting's happening right now in Tennessee and in Georgia. I hate early voting. But it's going on right this very second. And what's the mood? I mean, let's just say things change in the next couple of weeks in a more positive direction for Republicans. It doesn't matter. We've set up systems that allow votes to be cast weeks in advance. Now, I assume that a person is going to vote on October 15th. Has already made up their minds. Going to be very little mind-changing going on there, but still, it's happening.
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12: He'll just do tele-rallies today. I'm Dave Anthony, Fox News. President Trump won't hit the road again until tomorrow after returning home from Republican rallies in Arizona and then Montana at about 4 o'clock this morning.
13: Remember, if they win the midterms and if they go on and start winning a little bit, they will put us right back into the position. I call it the dark ages.
12: But Fox's Aisha Hosni reports from the White House.
14: Despite all the rallies, the tele-rallies, the money, the commercials, the advertisements, it appears that Democrats, as of today, are widening their lead against Republicans. That's according to brand new Fox News polling just released yesterday. Democratic candidates have a nearly 10-point advantage over those Republican candidates when it comes to voter preference. The biggest issue for voters, no big surprise here, it continues to be cost of living. Just 22% approve of the job that President Trump has done on bringing inflation down.
12: And we'll get another inflation update this hour, expected to show wholesale prices also rose last month like consumer prices did. Destruction and death in Pakistan. A roof collapsed on a school. 34 students and a teacher were killed. More than 50 others pulled from the rubble with injuries. Now an update on the federal investigation into Congresswoman Ilhan Omar after the Minnesota Progressive Democrat's home in Washington was raided.
15: Dozens of her family members receiving subpoenas as part of an immigration investigation. Now, according to the Wall Street Journal, federal authorities are looking into how Congresswoman Omar obtained her citizenship as a teenager arriving from Somalia in 1995. The Journal reporting that the probe is aimed at building a case to strip her of her citizenship obtained in 2000.
12: Fox's Todd Pyro. There is a separate federal investigation into her finances. Congresswoman Omar says she is a political target, calling allegations baseless lies and smears. America's listening to Fox News.
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12: There is even more anger in Europe. After all the destructive student-led protests across France over education funding, there's a lot of unrest in Albania.
22: In Albania's capital, Tirana, thousands of angry citizens run riot. Protesters led by students set fire to the Department of Education and two banks, breaking into other government buildings.
23: We are here to protest against our most corrupt government ever, who is misusing and abusing our environment, our natural resources, our lands, our protected areas.
22: Prime Minister Edi Rama won a fourth term in elections in May last year, but has since faced growing discontent, some of that aimed at a development project linked to Jared Kushner and Ivanka Trump. Jonathan Savage, Fox News.
12: Anger also simmers at Cornell University in New York, where faculty has confronted the university's leader amid a renewed investigation into a two-year-old rape case.
24: In that meeting on Wednesday, Cornell President Michael Kotlikoff admitted there were missteps in his handling of the woman's report that she was gang-raped at a fraternity house in 2024. He's asking for more time to implement reforms and push for cultural changes at the university. This is faculty's debating a no-confidence resolution in his administration. A woman identified as Jane Doe is suing Cornell, alleging the university mishandled her complaint. Sue Guzman, Fox News.
12: On Wall Street, ahead of that inflation update, Dow futures are rising, but they're down big for the Nasdaq, which dropped 511 points yesterday. In baseball, the Brewers put the defending champion Dodgers on the brink of elimination.
25: Now Mitchell scalds the ball, and the Brewers have gone back to back.
12: Garrett Mitchell homered right after Jake Bowers, powering Milwaukee past Los Angeles 6-2 on FS1. The Brewers lead the National League Championship Series 3-0. If they beat the Dodgers again tonight in Game 4... Milwaukee goes to the World Series. I'm Dave Anthony. This is Fox News.
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0: FM WVNN. Dale Jackson here with you. Thank you so very much for joining us. We are about to jump into the seven things you should be talking about today, including an absolute abomination before God that I will cover. Stay tuned. Just stay tuned. Stay tuned for that. Right now, it's 8 after the hour. 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Talk to Matt Curtis today. When you do, of course, make sure you tell him Dale Jackson sent you. When we get into the seven things, there's a lot of stuff happening. There's a governor's race. Obviously, we've all been following that in Alabama. But we are starting to hear from political consultants who are maybe a little more interested in the nitty-gritty of all of this, and they're offering up their takes. And I will tell you, I'm always interested in political consultants because they're right in the mix of this, and their thoughts on these things are always pretty interesting. Now, how much weight you give them is up to you, okay? Some people say, well, political consultants are paid to do this, so maybe they have a different perspective that isn't based in reality. Or maybe they're paid to do this, and publicly getting things wrong doesn't really help their brand. I don't know. You can look at it multiple different ways. But we'll talk a little bit about all of that. I did mention there is an abomination before God, which we will get into very shortly in the seven things. So let's go ahead and get to it. It's brought to you by Two Men in a Truck. You get a lot more than two men in a truck. You get so much more. Trust me. Two men in a truck show up. They move your stuff. You're happy about it. But there's a lot that goes into this. When you're moving something, you got to worry about the thing you're moving, the place you're moving it to, and everything that's in the way. And what could be in the way? Well, there could be a small door jam. There could be a hurt back, a slippery step, unathletic friends. Whatever you're doing to move your stuff, it can be a hassle. Let's not make it a hassle. Let's do it the right way. How do you do it? Talk to my friends at Two Men in a Truck. Two Men in a Truck, Huntsville.com. That's their website. They have the grandma rule. It says treat everyone the way you want your grandma to be treated. Everyone's treating their grandma well. So do the same. Two Men in a Truck, Huntsville.com. Talk to them today. When you do, you better tell them Dale Jackson sent you. All right, let's get to it, folks. It is time for the often duplicated, never replicated, the most critically acclaimed segment here on the Dale Jackson Show, brought to you by Alabama's most trusted journalist. It's the seven things you should be talking about today.
1: Now time for the seven things you'll be talking about today. Number seven.
0: Yeah, it's an abomination before God, that is for sure. Riley Green and Peyton Manning have recorded a country music song in order to honor, I think, the Tennessee-Alabama game. I have people telling me that this is good. It makes me question them because it is the opposite of good. Peyton Manning cannot sing, nor should he. I get that he's kind of making fun of himself here. That's fine. But guys, this is garbage.
2: Well, we can joke, give each other hell. I can yell Roll Tide,
3: sing Rocky Top all night. Them balls gonna take it all this year.
2: Yeah. Heard them Bama boys looking pretty damn.
0: Okay, I can't. It's terrible. Don't ask for more of this nonsense.
1: Number six.
0: In another blow to the media and their Democrats' voter suppression lie, Georgia voters set a midterm early voting record with more than 1,800 ballots cast on the first day, eclipsing the 2022 first day total by more than 55,000. Secretary of State Brad Raffensperger said this record-breaking turnout proves that voters have confidence in the integrity of our elections. Yes, that's correct. The idea that there was voter suppression ever going on in Georgia in the last 30 years is a lie with no evidence. And all you have to do to prove that there's voter suppression taking place is have Stacey Abrams and Doug Jones show you. Give us some names or something. So they just keep telling that same lie over and over and over again. And people should stop listening to it because the facts just don't back it up.
1: Number five.
0: I guess the energy ceasefire is over. As Donald Trump throws things at the wall, hoping something will stick, it doesn't. Ukraine resumes strikes on Russian oil refineries after a three-day pause. I mean, I put pause in quotes because it didn't really look like anybody was pausing anything. President Vladimir Zelensky says this, the block on attacking refineries is out. Yep. He says we're done. After accusing the United States of betraying Kiev and withdrawing critical support, restricting Starlink, and reducing intelligence sharing following President Trump's unilateral energy ceasefire announcement and diesel deal with Russia. Well, I mean, again, is Zelensky trying to hurt Trump politically? I think that's a very real possibility. I just don't know it's very wise, but that's a very real possibility.
1: Number four.
0: Federal agents have now seized the phone of U.S. Representative Ilhan Omar, a Democrat out of Somalia, during a search of her Washington, D.C. home and issued roughly a dozen subpoenas, including to family members, as part of a Homeland Security

0: Congressman Strong, let me ask you this question. Childhood hero, who was it?
1: Let's see, Kevin Teague and Randolph Manstooth. And I know you don't even know who they are, but that's John Gage and Roy DeSoto of the show Emergency, Squad 51. Yeah, I love the firefighting and the paramedics.
0: What the hell are you even talking about? I have no idea.
2: It's old school television.
1: You're young. Everybody out there listening knows what I'm talking about.
3: The Dale Jackson Show, only on WVNN.
0: It will hinge on Republican turnout. Man, that is it's a hot take. Anyway, Tuberville has raised over $15 million and is pushing all sorts of ideas right now. Here's the latest. We need to build more roads instead of just putting pavement down. And the state has 2,000 bridges that have been condemned. He wants to three-lane every highway in the state and shake up ALDOT.
4: Now, time for the number one thing you'll be talking about today.
0: Sorry, every interstate he wants to three-lane each way. Excuse me. Political consultant Dalton Dismukes argued that some Alabama polling may paint a rosier picture for Democrats than actual voters will deliver because of the non-response bias. I've been telling you about this. I've been talking to you about this. I've been telling you I don't buy it. That's what I've been saying, but I have been talking about it. It says high propensity voters who lean Democrat are very likely to answer surveys, noting that the people who take surveys and the people that vote are not always the same. The gap between those two groups can move the numbers a few points either way, but he did acknowledge there are real demographic shifts in areas like Huntsville, Madison, and others. So there are parts of the state that are seeing some real demographic shifts. So that's what's been going on. But again, I didn't talk to Dalton Dismukes, but I've been talking to other people who are telling you we're having a hard time touching people who are Republican voters in rural areas. That's what our problem is here. And 2016 bears that out. We've been hearing a lot about this. So again, you got people now putting their name to this narrative. And I gotta tell you, I don't buy it. Okay? Do you guys buy this narrative? Do you buy the narrative that the anti-Trump, anti-Republican fervor, especially in Alabama, is real? Madison County, Madison, Huntsville, is it real? Should these people be concerned, or does this sound overblown? When you're talking to people, I guess here's the way I'll ask the question. Answer this question for me, guys. When you're talking to people, do you notice a lot of Republicans saying, I'm not interested in voting, or a voting Democrat this time? Do you see a lot of that? Somebody tell me. 866-494-WVNN. 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
8: October is Domestic Violence Awareness Month, and survivor advocates want more people to recognize the signs of abuse. They partnered with Huntsville Police last night to hold a community conversation about the warning signs of abuse and where to find support. Those advocates say the signs aren't always easy to spot because they aren't always physical. Other forms of abuse can include financial control, isolation, or emotional manipulation. If you or a loved one needs help, we have a list of resources on our website, WFF.com. Before heading to the polls next month, we're taking a look at 4 constitutional amendments that will be on the ballot. Amendment 1 involves the Lieutenant Governor's office here in the state. If the position becomes vacant in the first 2 years of a 4-year term, a special election would be needed to elect a replacement. Amendment 2 would allow 2 neighboring county school boards to take steps to combine their systems. Amendments 3 and 4 would require schools to adopt policies for student-led prayer and weekly performances of the national anthem.
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2: Good Friday morning. Temperatures starting off mild in the low to mid-60s, hitting a lunchtime high of about 80 degrees with more clouds building in. Ahead of an approaching cold front, that will bring breezy winds and quickly falling temperatures for your Friday evening. Overnight lows will be in the 40s, 60s, and breezy for Saturday. I'm meteorologist Eric Burke. That's your forecast.
3: 67 degrees right here at 722 on WVNN. 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

0: 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Dale Jackson here with you. Thank you very much for joining us. Let's go ahead and jump to the phones here. 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Nick in Gardendale, you're up first. Go ahead.
1: Hey, how are you doing?
0: Good.
1: Good morning.
0: Morning.
1: Yeah, I was just calling in about what you were saying. So I'm from Birmingham. I'm an Alabama native, American proud. And I've been working in Huntsville a lot lately, driving back and forth from Gardendale. And I've got to tell you, Huntsville has changed so much since I was a kid. I remember coming up to the Space and Rocket Center on field trips, you know, back in the 80s. And you look at it now, like right now, I just got on 565 and I'm sitting in airport traffic, and I mean it's just a different place. It's exploded, it's grown so much, but I can't necessarily say how people up here are compared to Birmingham, as in politics. But what I do see is there's a different feel of how people are up here compared to other parts of the state in central and more rural areas. And that is that it's the younger generation, and their values do seem to be more abstract and different than what I grew up going by and believing, and, you know, why I'm a vet and have served as well. And, I mean, I'm not saying that, you know, parties are parties, whatever. I think we all need to be behind the fact that we need a better country, and we all need to do what we can to improve and get out there.
0: Well, let me ask you this, Nick. Let me ask you this. You talk about the younger crowd and all this other stuff. You talk about how it's changed. I lived here for 20 years, and yes, it has significantly changed. It's gotten younger, but it's kept a lot of its small town feel, I think, and maybe that's maybe middle sized town feel or whatever would be a better way to say that. It doesn't have the big city problems of a Birmingham or any of those things. But you're right about how some of the younger people, there's almost this like, we're better than the rest of Alabama. Like, that vibe exists.
1: Feel in Huntsville. It really does. It's like, see, I'm a residential contractor. So, you know, at the end of the day, if I'm dirty, I stop at a gas station, I haven't changed shirts or whatever, I go into a gas station. I'm not going to lie, I keep some Axe or some, you know, Old Spice spray in my door, because I don't want to be going to gas station people, you know, smelling like sweat, people having to smell that. So, you know, I'm just being polite. But at the same time, I can be dressed decently, being an old truck, but I'm still in work clothes and dirty at the end of the day. And you get that feeling like in Birmingham, you're over on 280, you know, at Saks Fifth Avenue, and you're getting to look like, why are you over here? You know, like, you're not supposed to. It's like I'm a commoner and I'm over in the noble section of the world.
0: Yeah, I agree with that. But my point is this: do these people who you're running, these younger people, do they want like Democrat philosophy? I mean, is that the difference here? That they feel this, they feel like they can do better if we change Alabama's politics. Do you see that?
1: And that's the thing I'm curious about, too, because you're talking about, you know, the areas and everything, and it does feel very different than the rest of Alabama. But yet, the thing is, Alabama is modernizing, and that's a great thing. And a lot of times I feel that, like, I was born in 79. I grew up in the 80s, so I'm in that
0: seconds,
1: generation.
0: Hurry up.
1: Okay. I just feel like I'm in the generational gap from old school to new school, and the transition is indifferent. And I just hope that we all move forward modernizing and make the right decisions.
0: I hope so. I think Huntsville's done pretty good, but I don't want to see a sea change in our politics, but I feel we're having that in North Alabama. Thank you so much for the call.
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3: Fox News. I'm TJ Papa, Vice President J.D. Vance in Battleground, Michigan, stopping in Monroe today, about 41 miles south of Detroit. But will it make any difference?
4: Fox News polling revealing Democratic candidates have a nearly 10-point advantage over those Republican candidates when it comes to voter preference. We're looking at 54% preferring Democrats, 45% choosing Republicans. That preference has actually jumped for Democrats a couple of points from just last month.
3: Fox's Aisha Haji at the White House, where President Trump will hold tele-rallies today. A chest x-ray is normal for Pope Leo, that from the Vatican, which says he also had a routine checkup today. The pontiff had lung cancer surgery on Tuesday, and the first public appearances for Harry and Meghan since moving back to England. They were in Nottingham in central England today. 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
0: 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It's the Shoot for Shelter Clay Shooting Tournament benefiting the Downtown Rescue Mission. It's happening Friday, October 23rd at Old South Clays in Athens. 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It's all benefiting my friends at the Downtown Rescue Mission.

0: WVNN. Neil Jackson here with you. Thank you very much for joining us. Appreciate you being here. And appreciate you every day you spend some time with us. We also appreciate our next guest. I appreciate him greatly. He is my state senator. He is Sam Gavan. He is the senator representing District 7 in this state. He represents Madison County, parts of Madison County. That's not all of Madison County, but parts of Madison County. And we appreciate him coming in and talking with us. Huntsville, Madison County, that area. He's up for re-election. But before we get into this stuff, I got to ask this question. And Senator Gavan, please bear with me because I'm a stupid person. So I'm going to take this opportunity to ask you a question about an amendment on the ballot. And it is your job to make this as interesting as you possibly can so I do not lose any radio listeners. Are you ready?
1: Sure.
0: Okay, here we go. A local amendment in Madison County. A local amendment 1. If I'm reading this correctly, it says this. Relating to a Madison County proposing an amendment to the Constitution of Alabama of 2022 to bring under jurisdiction of the Public Service Commission certain privately owned sewer systems that use public right-of-ways of public roads under certain conditions. Huh?
1: So, all right, yeah. Real exciting stuff. And the reason I'm concerned about this passage is because most of our population is where? Huntsville, Madison. They have public sewer. They're going to go, huh? What? Why? You know, why do I care? So what it is that we have significant growth in North Madison County, and there are different sewer companies, some sewer companies, private sewer companies. There is no regulation. It's like, oh, you know, what your late fees are, what your tap fees are, what your if you get disconnected, look, these people aren't Santa Claus, right? They're supposed to get paid. But if you don't pay and you need to get reconnected, there needs to be a reasonable reconnection fee. And there have been some outrageous, there's been some pettiness stuff going on there, like we're just not going to let you on. Once you're on private sewer, it's not like you've got a lot of opportunity to turn around and put in a septic tank system and make your toilets flush. So what we're proposing to the people, and we cannot do this by statute or we would have done it. It requires a constitutional amendment, is to let the Public Service Commission take regulation of these private utilities, because that's what they are. They're private utilities. And so we're asking the voters to let the Public Service Commission regulate those.
0: And what's happening, if I understand this, and just based on what you're telling me here, I'm putting the clues together, is this is becoming an issue that is growing because of the population growth across the region. Is that correct?
1: That's exactly it. It's just there's so many areas there. You cannot, with the cost of land these days, you've got to get the density, get the houses closer together. To get the houses closer together, you got to have private sewer. And then these people get there, and then they can have experience some serious problems. And we're trying to provide them a level of protection. And again, we need the Huntsville and the Madison voters to, and for that matter, you know, even like Gurley's got its own sewer. I don't know, and Owens Crossroads does. Don't know about New Hope because that's not in my district. But we need those city voters to agree to vote for this as well because it's wide.
0: Because it'll be on their ballot. I got it. Okay. All right. Thank you very much. That's a yes on Local Amendment 1. Solve that issue. I know people are going to start asking me about my ballot eventually, and I need to have that information. I figured you'd be the guy to ask about that. All right. Let's talk a little bit about something else. Dalton Dismukes, he is a political consultant held in pretty good regard, I believe. Is that true? He's a legitimate?
1: Yes.
0: Okay. All right. He is one of many, and I read this at Yellowhammer News this morning. I've talked to some people who do polling and stuff like this. So he warns of rural Republican they're not really touching rural Republicans, and this seems to be the consensus of a lot of people who do polling. Dalton Dismukes is in well regard, like you said. You buying this? Are you seeing this in your polling, touching people, that sounds weird to say, but reaching out and getting getting Republicans to respond to polling?
1: It's not just rural. I would say it's just getting Republicans to answer. I mean, my wife was mentioning that, you know, basically none of her friends answer polls. So it's broader than that. I was talking to an elected official the other day. He was talking about his sister being so conservative, and he characterized her as an extreme person. And you know, going somewhere, and she gets a call, and she goes, "Oh, that's a poll," and dismisses it. And he said, "You don't answer the polls." Oh, I get poll calls from pollsters all the time. I never answer. So, I mean, it's real. I mean, there is an enthusiasm gap right now of about, I want to say, I was told it was 8% of between the Democrat voters and the Republican voters in terms of enthusiasm. I think the Democrats are about as all in as they can get. I mean, they're like 97% enthusiastic. The Republicans, what we're worried about is we turn out the base. Everybody gets so excited about Madison County. Well, first of all, I give you a lot of anecdotal evidence where you've got conservatives moving in from blue states. But second of all, is a lot of these people are open-minded, and they're looking for a message, and they don't know Kevin Turner, and they don't know Sam Gavan, they don't know Philip Rigsby or James Lomax. And so, you know, we have to introduce ourselves to them because they're new to the community. It doesn't mean we can't get their vote just because they're not from here. But we gotta let them know who we are and what we're about. And we are facing headwinds because of what's coming out of Washington to an extent. It's really all coming out of Washington. But the costs that people are dealing with, because it's the number one issue that's out there, is, you know, what can be done, because everybody's hurting with, at least, you know, gas was down a quarter last night when I got it in Hampton Cove, but it's still expensive. I mean, I'm still $70-something to fill up my truck. So I've gotten down pretty low, but it's, and, you know, on the farm, there are things that, you know, we're not doing on my family farm because diesel's $6 a gallon. And, you know, we're in harvest season, and we're going to have to be spending, you know, $1,000 a day, harvesting just on fuel, harvesting crops. So it's a concern right now across a lot of people about what's going on. So there, that enthusiasm gap is an issue. And what we can't do is our Republican voters that vote out 3 out of 4 elections, if that slips, a bunch of them slip to 2 out of 5 elections, then we got a problem depending on how the districts are drawn. We got a problem countywide. Dale Strong's going to win. The Republicans statewide are going to win, but you're going to have some districts that are in trouble on that. And so we really need the regular Republican voters to show up. Everything's hunky-dory. So that's the thing. It's not so much, I mean, and there's some people that are going to split their ballot and vote mostly Republican. There's a lot of Democrats that are going to vote for some of the Republicans. I mean, a lot of them are going to vote for Kevin Turner. A lot of them are going to vote for me. So it depends on the person that's there. A lot of the judges have, you know, Democrats coming over and voting for them. So you can't just broad brush everybody and say, oh, well, this is just all, you know, blue versus red. I think it's more nuanced than that.
0: So let's talk about the blue versus red side of this, you know, and again, maybe this is just selection bias or where I consume media or whatever it is. Talking about the Dalton Dismukes thing where he makes it clear that, hey, there's some polling issues and things like this. I can just tell you, what I am hearing from people who are fired up about this is as follows. Democrats super excited, Republicans not excited at all. You mentioned an 8-point gap. I'm shocked it's not bigger than that, because my personal experience tells me it's probably bigger than that, but that's where the numbers lie. And again, we talked about the polling side of it here just a second ago. Do you think that the fact that the Democrats are not even running campaigns, your opponent has an ad up, it's, and I don't say an ad, I say a sign out where he looks like he's holding a dog hostage, as someone joked. Rudolph Drake in a neighboring district is running against John Roberts for Tom Butler's seat. The guy has a stalking charge involving a handgun, and nobody's even talking about it. The media's not interested in it, not hearing anything about that. There's no campaign being run by anyone not named Doug Jones and kind of Andrew Snead, who's basically running a, you know, a, hey, everyone's fine, everyone, you know, nice people are nice, and people should be nice, and we should have a debate, but sure, man, people are nice, you know, like, and I'm just like, okay, that, but there are no campaigns being waged by Democrats in North Alabama. Am I wrong on that?
1: I'm not seeing any. If you drive around the county, you'll see a lot of the signs out for the people running for countywide offices. I don't maybe a lot, so you know you're not going to see as many of these signs for the offices as you're going to see, Kevin Turner signs, or you're going to see Valerie Miles signs. I mean, they've got the county pretty well plastered, but you do see those out there. But they've got limited budgets in terms of what they can do. And they're doing grassroots activities, Dale. I mean, they're doing social media and stuff like that what's happening.
0: It's interesting. You mentioned the grassroots activities and stuff like that they're doing. I asked the chair of the Limestone County Democratic Party what's the name of the Democrat running against James Lomax, and I was being kind of a prick about it, honestly. I mean, I thought it was funny because I knew he didn't know the answer. Yeah, I know. It sounds crazy, right? But I like Chris Love a lot, but I was making a point that none of them know. Have any idea who these people even are? I mean, they could literally be. I'm not suggesting this is the case. I'm just saying something. He could be a Nazi. They have no idea. Know nothing about them. There is nothing out there. I've been doing talk radio for 20 years. This is a criticism of Republicans, too. The Republicans are relatively laying low, too. Maybe this is a sign of my stroke here, but I'm not getting the, hey, can I get on the show? Can we talk? Hey, can we this? I used to get that from Democrats and Republicans. I'm still getting it from some Republicans. Not hearing a word from Democrats about that at all. Why is that?
1: You mean calling you specifically?
0: They've always called me, Sam. They've always called me. Okay. They always.
1: Well, I mean, and I've been calling you so long. Actually, you call me, but, you know, hey, who's counting? But I don't know. I mean, I don't know why Republicans don't want a chance to get on there and state their case. I mean, you and I have more of a, in fact, I talked to Jess Brown yesterday about what's going on. You know, you and I have more political theory than we have just, you know, it's not like every week I get up here and go, let me tell you what I did as a state senator this week.
0: Sure.
1: You know, we don't do that. But, you know, some of the people, it would be an opportunity for them to get some, media attention and build their name up for sure, but I can't answer why they're not doing that. But the Democrats probably don't want you to expose their ideas because, you know, you can't give everything away and not raise taxes. So, you know, that's something, you know, I told my wife not long ago, I said, you know, Dale missed a chance to be a litigator because he'd be a pretty good litigator because, you know, he can cross-examine with the best of them. So I just think that's why they're not coming on there, and it's not going to help them with their audience. I mean, I don't know how many people you've got listening on that.
0: I mean, you saw what happened to Chris Love. I mean, yeah, you're right. I mean, you saw what happened with Chris Love when he came on. They tried to destroy that poor guy. But you're right. I would have made a great lawyer, but I would never take the pay cut. Never would do that. So I couldn't allow such a thing to take place with my family. All right, Sam, real quick here before we get going, I'm going to ask you this every single week, and I'm going to ask you a series of questions. Just give me short answers here. Do the Republicans take the U.S. House? Do they hold on to it? Okay. Do they lose the United States Senate?
1: Possibly. I'm so optimistic that we'll hang on. It's like six seats in play. I think that, you know, we can probably pick up half or keep half of them and then have the vice president break the tie.
0: Is there a Democrat in Alabama that could win a statewide seat right now?
1: People say if anybody could, it's Ron Sparks, but I don't believe it.
0: Yeah, it's hard to believe the guy at the bottom of the ticket, but he's done it before. I'm not suggesting it's not the case. Times have changed significantly. Is the Republican supermajority in danger in either body, the state legislature, no. House or Senate?
1: No, and that's what people need to understand, is that it's not going to change. Every swing district or whatever you want to call it, toss-up district in the state could go the other way, and the Republicans are still going to have a supermajority.
0: Yeah, and I mention to people all the time, you know, when you're defending everything, you're more likely to lose some, and I think that's part of the problem in the Alabama legislature. All right, Sam Govan, thank you very much. Always appreciate him coming on the program. We will talk with him next week. And you know, the thing that I love about this, having him on the Alabama A&M $350 million Bulldog Hotline, and as he points out, I don't have these guys come on and be like, tell me about you. I usually ask them about the news of the day and stuff that's going on there. That's why I have them on to talk to them. I don't want to know about their individual things. We'll get into some of that, and they can rope it back to that. But he's right. It's about talking about what's going on. News of the day. Coming up in a little bit, Mo Brooks will be with us. Yaffe will join us as well the next hour. Right now, though, keep it locked right here on WVNN.
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4: October is Domestic Violence Awareness Month, and survivor advocates want more people to recognize the signs of abuse. They partnered with Huntsville Police last night to hold a community conversation about the warning signs of abuse and where to find support. Those advocates say the signs aren't always easy to spot because they aren't always physical. Other forms of abuse can include financial control, isolation, or emotional manipulation. If you or a loved one needs help, we have a list of resources on our website, WFF.com. Before heading to the polls next month, we're taking a look at four constitutional amendments that will be on the ballot. Amendment 1 involves the Lieutenant Governor's office here in the state. If the position becomes vacant in the first 2 years of a four-year term, a special election would be needed to elect a replacement. Amendment 2 would allow two neighboring county school boards to take steps to combine their systems. Amendments 3 and 4 would require schools to adopt policies for student-led prayer and weekly performances of the national anthem.
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6: Good Friday morning. Temperatures starting off mild in the low to mid-60s, hitting a lunchtime high of about 80 degrees with more clouds building in. Ahead of an approaching cold front, that will bring breezy winds and quickly falling temperatures for your Friday evening. Overnight lows will be in the 40s, 60s, and breezy for Saturday. I'm meteorologist Eric Burke. That's your forecast.
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0: WVNN. Dale Jackson here with you. Thank you very much for being here. Thank you so much for your time today. And every day you spend it with us, we appreciate you. You know, some people would ask the question, like, hey, why are you so interested in this under-polling stuff? And the answer is because it's going to be the biggest story of this election. Okay? It's simple. Either the election is going to be an absolute blowout by Democrats, or Republicans are going to hang on to one of the bodies, and there will be issues throughout the country with Republican gubernatorial races, houses, excuse me, Republican governorships falling to Democrats, which will impact redistricting. You don't even hear about state legislatures over being turned. You don't hear about that. A lot of the reason is a lot of legislatures are already gerrymandered, and there's no chance of some of those changes, but a wave will have an impact. Okay, a wave will have an impact, and it's important to note that that impact is real. So every time I see people talking about how, you know, maybe the numbers aren't so legit, how there's these problems or that problems or stuff like that, I wonder to myself, what do the people out there in the mix think about these things? What do they think about what's happening? And that's really what you have to ask yourself. What do the people who are running these campaigns, who are out there in the streets, what are they actually feeling and saying? Now, this text just came in. I want to share this text with you. And I haven't seen this, but I want to hear about it, because I think it's interesting. Whether I'm wrong or not, we're going to find out.
1: If you look at statistical data, Democrat early voting turnout is way down in Georgia. Even more in Ohio and Michigan. Dems are screwed.
0: See, maybe that's true. I have not seen that. Okay, so excuse me for that. And I will tell you, I will look that up and see if that is true. But if early voting data is down for Democrats, that there's a reason for that. And that's young people. Okay, I mean, that is that could really be an issue. The first story that pops up when I look for this kind of stuff: 1 week into early voting, Ohio Democrats are outperforming Ohio Republicans, which is not much of a surprise. I don't find that to be shocking. But what does it tell us? And that data does not, your overall arching point does not really seem to be the general consensus. Okay? So I will look into this and see if this is something that is being borne out. But an early search tells me that is not necessarily what you're seeing. Early voting in Virginia way up, signaling energy on the Democrat side. So that's what I'm seeing. Now, maybe there is some data that shows the point you're making. I'd love to see it. If you have it, by all means, send it to me. I'll be more than happy to look at it. But just a simple look tells me that may not, in fact, be the case. In fact, the opposite may be true. Okay? So, again, I'm looking for that information. I want to put the accurate information out there. I know a lot of my friends in the media don't care about that, but I do. Stay tuned.
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4: Yet another report shows inflation on the rise. I'm Dave Anthony, Fox News. It was a bigger than expected surge at the wholesale level in September, the most in 4 years.
5: Month over month headline numbers are 1.3 versus estimates of 0.5. Whoa. Year over year headline, 6.3 versus a 5.3, and a huge jump from the month prior.
4: Fox Business Network's Taylor Riggs, the 6.3% annual inflation rate in the producer price index is up 0.7 from August, fueled by diesel's record high last month. And as Fox's Jessica Rosenthal reports, a new poll shows a lot of financial worry.
6: The Fox poll finds two-thirds of voters are dissatisfied with the direction of the country, and a little more than a quarter think the economy is good or fair. Just under half say their finances are worse than they were 2 years ago, and 6 in 10 voters say the cost of living is the top economic issue. President Trump's approval rating is at a new low in the Fox poll at 36%, with 77% disapproving of his handling of inflation.
4: But the president, at rallies for Republicans in Arizona, then Montana, warned things could get worse if Democrats win control of Congress in the November elections.
7: The last time the radical Democrats had power, they gave us the worst inflation in American history, the highest energy prices in American history, the worst trade deficit in American history.
4: There's new concern about kids using artificial intelligence as 8 states sue OpenAI.
8: Alleging ChatGPT can be harmful to children. Current design can reinforce delusions and encourage dangerous behavior in kids. The states are seeking changes that include age checks, stronger parental controls, and clearer safety disclosures. An OpenAI spokesperson tells The Verge that ChatGPT has age-specific protection, but the company plans to keep working on adding safeguards.
4: Fox's Alicia Cunha in Pakistan. 34 children are dead after a roof collapsed on their school. A teacher also killed. 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
4: Pope Leo is still hospitalized in Rome after surgery to remove part of his right lung where there was a cancerous nodule. A Vatican statement this morning says test results are normal and a chest X-ray is showing a good recovery in the lung operated on. No word yet if the 71-year-old Pope will need further lung cancer treatment. Now, of course, Leo is an American from Chicago where Catholics gathered at a big mass yesterday.
13: The service at Holy Name Cathedral.
14: On the place of God's hands, God's healing hands, our Holy Father, Pope Leo.
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15: The church was full.
13: That's Gail Spreen, she and others praying for the pontiff.
15: Everybody was praying. You could just see all those prayers going up and being received.
13: Spreen's husband died from cancer and said the Pope going public with his diagnosis can wake up the whole world to the importance of early detection. And this woman echoing what Catholics around the world are thinking.
16: We can't lose you now.
13: CJ Papa, Fox News.
4: Also in Illinois, a 19-year-old is facing charges accused of plotting a mass shooting at a Hindu temple.
17: Alexandros Paparakis was arrested after a co-worker alerted police to alleged threats in an 8-page manifesto outlining plans for mass murder. Investigators say a search of his apartment uncovered an unregistered AR-style rifle, loaded magazines, hundreds of rounds of ammunition, and Nazi memorabilia. Authorities say the specific intended target has not been confirmed, but there's no ongoing threat to the public. Paparakis remains in custody and is due back in court October 30th. Ted Lindner, Fox News.
4: On Wall Street, after the bigger-than-expected wholesale inflation report, stock futures are mixed up for the Dow, down for the Nasdaq. We also got other economic reports this morning. Retail sales growth slowed last month, up 0.8%. And first-time unemployment claims dipped slightly last week to 199,000. I'm Dave Anthony. This is Fox News.
0: This year, Alabama A&M University marks 150 years of a rich heritage and a bold future. It's a traditional land-grant institution and a tradition of excellence since 1875. 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

0: VNN. Dale Jackson here with you. Thank you very much for joining us. Appreciate your time today. And every day you are here, we will be happy to have you. Thank you so much. I've done some looking into the early voting stuff. We'll get to that on the other side after Haight at 8. Yaffe has returned to the program. He has been, offline at some sex clinic or something. Is it a sex rehab clinic? Is that correct, Yaffe?
1: No, that's not correct. No.
0: Oh, okay. Someone told me that. Is that misinformation?
1: Yeah, fake news.
0: Okay. Oddly enough, people hating on you have some theories of where you've been. So we'll get to those during Haight at 8.
1: Who started that conversation?
0: I didn't start it. Not me. It wasn't me. Uh-huh. But we'll get into all of that here in just a little bit. First, let me remind you, it's 8 after the hour. Matt Kurz and the Matt Kurz Real Estate Team sell a home every 8 hours. And they'll help you sell your home next. 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Yes, Haight at 8 is coming up. Yaffe, have you heard the Peyton Manning, Riley Green song?
1: No, I have not. I did see a headline about it, but I have not listened to it.
0: It is an abomination before God. Both teams should lose every game from here on out. Every player should be hurt. That's how.
1: Wow.
0: Oh. That's how bad it is. It is horrendous. We're not going to give that to you. I'm just kind of taking that away from anyone who wanted to Haight on it. So there you go. Remove that from the queue. All right. We got Haight at 8 coming up. It's brought to you by two men in a truck. No, it's not. I don't know why people say that. I'm Haight on myself. Second day in a row, I've done that. It's brought to you by Scout Pest Control. 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Haight at 8.
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3: 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It's time for Haight at 8.
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0: 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How do you do it? 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
0: 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That is, of course, the Downtown Rescue Mission.org email inbox. You can jump in both of those ways. Very simple to do, and some of you have done so, so let's get right to them.
6: I am hating on Yaffe for skipping work and dressing as a furry and campaigning for Doug Jones.
0: Had quite the last 2 days, Yaffe. I think you still did your show, so I don't know why they're thinking that you've been gone. But
1: I get it. I'm back. It's all right, everyone.
0: I was going to say, you had to act like a big time or something. I had to bring you down a second. And they're obviously not listening to your show. They're obviously just listening to mine. So that's. They don't know why they don't know you're actually doing your show. So it's
7: okay. Did they know we had a show?
0: I know. I mean, I think we just turned the station off at 9 o'clock. Is that how it works?
6: I'm hating on Yaffe for creating unnecessary inflation by printing money with his Jewish money printing machine.
0: Yaffe, defend yourself from those allegations.
1: I mean, it'd be cool if I could do that. Yeah. It'd be awesome. It's not happening. It'd be awesome, though.
0: Yaffe's like, that's a kind of anti-Semitism I can get behind.
1: Yes, where do I get one of those?
0: Look at this guy. And by the way, Yaffe just said he could get behind some anti-Semitism. Just throw that out there.
6: Hating on people who keep giant skeletons in their front yards all year long.
0: Okay, all right. Listen. I think these people are on to something. So a friend of mine gave me one of their old broken down skeletons that they used to have, like a 20-foot skeleton they used to have in their house or in their front yard during Halloween. So I took this thing and I propped it up against the house, just its lower body and its head. And it's like leaning over and falling over. But if you drive down the street and see it, it's kind of scary looking, right? Okay, great. My wife's like, you got to get that thing out of the yard as soon as Halloween's over. I think I'm going to get like an Indian headdress and put it on it. And then it's good for Thanksgiving.
7: Yeah, then you can't disturb it too.
0: Get a Santa. Yep. Then get a Santa hat for Christmas. For New Year's, put a little Happy New Year hat on it. I mean, it's got to be pretty big because it's a gigantic skeleton. And I think I can keep this thing going for a long time and not get it out of there. So I disagree. I like the giant skeletons in the front yards all year round. Yaffe, your neighbor has a giant skeleton up in their front yard all year round. How do you feel about it?
1: I'm calling the HOA. Okay. Just, no. Okay. Take that thing
0: down. All right. Fine. All right. Let's get to Alabama's 17th most trusted journalist, Austin. What are you hating on?
8: I'm hating on the people that enjoy Harry Potter, the fandom, broadly speaking. My wife and a lot of her friends at our church are getting into the Harry Potter series.
0: Oh, they're getting into the occult. I love it. Okay, that's a good church.
7: Practicing magic.
8: Yeah, of course, they're casting real spells. But anyway, I it became kind of a lame thing for a really long time, I think, because a lot of the fans were just so obsessed with it in an unnatural way, but I guess my wife and her friends are kind of just enjoying it as like a fun kids book, and that's what it was to me growing up, but I hate that it became something else that was very odd of people, I don't know, asking what house you're in and other things like that. I just didn't dig it.
7: If one thing is your entire personality, you're doing it wrong.
8: That's a great way to say it.
7: Somebody on my phone is Harry Potter girl, so I don't know her name. It's Harry Potter girl.
0: That sounds terrible. All right, Bugsy, what are you hating on?
7: I'm hating on my car, believe it or not, despite how awesome it is and it's just so cool and everything. My rear cabin light has been stuck on since I got in it this morning, and I don't know how to turn it off. It just won't turn off.
0: Well, you better go check it to make sure it's not dead.
7: I actually went and turned my car on. I had to leave my keys in it, so if you're near the station, please don't steal my car. I have a tracker on it, and I can turn it off remotely, so please don't steal my car.
0: Just move it to another part of the building. That'll be funny enough. Okay, that's all you actually
7: I park in the front and then think somebody stole my car all the time. Like, I don't know what's wrong with me.
0: Yeah,

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2: 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We'll see how long both of those things remain true. 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Why don't you take the day off, you idiot? That would be a good question. But know this. If there is no Dale Jackson, there is no Dale Jackson Show. If there is no Dale Jackson Show, well, then the terrorists win. And I can't allow that to happen.
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2: They do this in order to basically make everyone think that they're doing stuff. And that maybe they're not. And I think that's a real possibility. Yaffe, I'm offering up a conspiracy theory here. What do you think?
3: I like it. It's not as good as the Jewish money printing machine one that a listener had, but that's a good one. It's corporate, though. You said, so it's not like people bagging groceries and stuff. It's people in the offices.
4: What are they, 3,000 employees anyways there?
2: It's the white-collar workers. Again, and that's who the real threat is too, right? And so you have to kind of look at that. So they say they're going to do this, and I look at this, and I wonder if this is like some sort of skeptical play. But I mean, they're up day over day. I mean, so they're up a little, nothing huge, but I think it's about juicing it, and that's why they say we're going to do things down the line. We're going to lay people off down the line. And that's what I think it's about. I don't know.
3: Wouldn't surprise me.
2: Yeah, and we've seen this a lot. All this talk of layoffs and stuff like this, but you never actually, they backtrack on it. The tech companies even backtrack on it. So I think AI, again, becomes a tool that we use, not a tool that replaces. So I think the AI getting fired boom has been overstated. All right, when we come back, I've got a bunch of analysis that I want to look at when it comes to 2022 midterms versus this year and who's benefiting here and who's this and that, because you guys have a lot of theories. I'm going to ruin those theories. Stay tuned.
1: Dale Jackson.
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6: October is Domestic Violence Awareness Month, and survivor advocates want more people to recognize the signs of abuse. They partnered with Huntsville Police last night to hold a community conversation about the warning signs of abuse and where to find support. Those advocates say the signs aren't always easy to spot because they aren't always physical. Other forms of abuse can include financial control, isolation, or emotional manipulation. If you or a loved one needs help, we have a list of resources on our website, WFF.com. Before heading to the polls next month, we're taking a look at four constitutional amendments that will be on the ballot. Amendment 1 involves the Lieutenant Governor's office here in the state. If the position becomes vacant in the first 2 years of a four-year term, a special election would be needed to elect a replacement. Amendment 2 would allow two neighboring county school boards to take steps to combine their systems. Amendments 3 and 4 would require schools to adopt policies for student-led prayer and weekly performances of the National Anthem.
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8: Good Friday morning. Temperatures starting off mild in the low to mid-60s, hitting a lunchtime high of about 80 degrees with more clouds building in. Ahead of an approaching cold front, that will bring breezy winds and quickly falling temperatures for your Friday evening. Overnight lows will be in the 40s, 60s, and breezy for Saturday. I'm meteorologist Eric Burke. That's your forecast.
2: It is 72 degrees right here on WVNN at 8:21. 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
3: All right, I've been really focusing on this and talking about this for a while. I've been paying attention to, like, polling and under-polling and all this other stuff, because it seems to be just this dream that Republicans have. Yaffe, real quick, before I get into this. Republican under-polling. Dalton Dismukes, a respected Republican political consultant in Alabama, saying, hey, look, having a hard time reaching Republicans. A lot of people say rural Republicans. Sam Command says no Republicans in general. You buy that?
4: To a point. Just because it's under-polling a little bit, though, doesn't mean they're going to win. That's the issue here. It might be in the margin of error, but a lot of wishful thinking.
3: Okay, fair enough. Fair enough. Here we go.
5: The Texas Senate race tells me everything I need to know. We are in an under-polling or polling manipulation situation. Every recent election, the media and their Democrats have told us Texas is in play. Guess what? It isn't.
3: Okay, so this person gets me. They're even using my branding.
5: Every recent election, the media and their Democrats.
3: I appreciate that. All right, let's talk a little bit about this. I looked it up. I did some analysis. Okay. And here are some of the numbers that you guys might want to think about. Okay. So overall, this is crazy. The Democrats are looking stronger in some places like Ohio and Maine. Okay. Against 2022 and 2024. In North Carolina and Pennsylvania, Republicans are looking stronger. Unfortunately for them, those seats are pretty much they're pretty much locked in already. I mean, the Democrats are going to take North Carolina. That's going to happen. In Florida, which shouldn't matter, Democrats are up, but their margin is narrowed. In places like Georgia, there's no way to really know, but first day in person voting is way above 2022, with higher black voter share noted, which is good to Democrats, right? So there's a way to go. In Ohio, Democrats doing better than 2024. And early voter share, 41% for Democrats, 28% for Republicans versus 26 for Democrats and 36 for Republicans at the same point in 2024. That's a huge deal. Republicans were up in 2024 at this point in turnout, and they're down this year. And Democrats have gone up for Democrats. So what's interesting is a quote here in this analysis. The shift is even visible in Trump counties with in-person voting so much higher. So versus the last midterms, Democrats in better position in Maine. Pennsylvania, Republicans in a better position. North Carolina, Republicans in a better position. So you have all these early voting places, and you look at them, and I don't know if there's anything that you can draw from this because they're kind of all over the road. And what you're supposed to take from it, I just don't know. And you can talk about like California and things like that. It doesn't matter. You have numbers that would lead you to believe there's been some improvement amongst Republicans. They have some voter registration positives as well. But there's no massive swing here taking place. Democrats are still doing relatively good on early voting with bigger numbers. And there are some places where Republicans are doing okay. but early voter turnout is still kind of high. Yaffe, what do you make of this? It seems like a mixed bag.
4: Yeah, probably because the economy and everything else is a mixed bag. Because Republicans, people aren't happy with the state of the economy. But are they really going to vote Democrat? Democrat, the economy was terrible under them too. So I just wonder if there are a lot of people that just like, forget it. I'm not voting.
3: if you're mad about the economy, it seems a stretch to me to think that there are people who are mad about the economy who are like, I blame Biden. I just don't hear that from anyone who's not a hardcore Republican. I don't think the middle of the road folks are drawing that conclusion.
4: So I would say they're blaming both sides, was my point. That they're just like,
3: yeah, but one's in power right now, right?
4: Yeah, which I guess I just don't see a lot of those people saying economy's bad, I'm going to vote for Democrats. No, maybe they are, but I'm more worried about people just not voting.
3: Okay.
4: You know, especially Republicans.
3: Well, here you go. I had it put together raw numbers. Okay. Ready? Here we go. In North Carolina, the raw numbers are down overall. Just raw numbers. Not forget about the parties. Let's just talk about, because some states don't do it. In Pennsylvania, slightly down. In Maine, up. Ohio, up. Georgia, up. Michigan, up. Virginia, up. So if the idea is that Republican excitement is down, but in all these states, including some swing states, early voting is way up, that's bad.
4: I agree.
3: That's real bad.
4: I agree with that.
3: That is real bad. So I think there's a lot of coping going on here right now. And listen, nobody wants to be wronger more than I do. It's very rare when you have a talk show, it's like, damn, I hope I'm wrong. But this seems to back up everything I was thinking. We'll ask Mo Brooks about this when he comes on the program here in just a little bit. The former congressman will join us next on WVNN.
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8: Fox News, I'm Tom Graham. The November midterms are less than 3 weeks away. New polling shows Republicans could be in for a rough election night.
9: Fox News polling revealing Democratic candidates have a nearly 10-point advantage over those Republican candidates when it comes to voter preference. We're looking at 54% preferring Democrats, 45% choosing Republicans. That preference has actually jumped for Democrats a couple of points from just last month.
8: Fox's Aisha Hosni, President Trump is once again claiming the conflict with Iran will end soon.
10: Overnight, President Trump discussed the conflict, saying that it will end quickly, one way or the other. More than 7.5 months in, there is still no end in sight. Reports indicate the Iranians are preparing for the possibility that major combat operations resume at any moment.
8: Fox's Trey Yinks in Tel Aviv. 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
3: 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Dale Jackson here with you. Thank you very much for joining us. Appreciate your time here today and every single day. And by the way, a little bit of an announcement. Yes, former Congressman Mo Brooks is joining us here in just one very quick second. He'll join us on the Alabama A&M $350 million Bulldog Hotline. Alabama A&M, $350 million. That is how much their economic impact on the state of Alabama, $238 million in North Alabama alone. And I will be out at homecoming this weekend. I'm very excited about that. So if you see me out there, say hello. I'll be the white guy. That'll be me. Yeah, I'll be the guy that looks like Dale Jackson. So you can come on by and say hello. Keep this in mind. That's a joke, by the way. There's plenty of white guys that are going to be out there. Also, I believe Mo Brooks' mother went to Alabama A&M, now that I think about that. But Mo Brooks will also be hosting, co-hosting Alabama Politics this week. This week. So which should have been the name of the show now that I think about it. But he'll be hosting with me, and I'm excited about that. Yaffe got bumped. Mo Brooks is in. So there it goes. Congressman Brooks, thank you very much for joining us. Let's try to make this conversation slightly more exciting than the baseball game we were both at last night. My son's team beat his grandson's team in a walk-off wild pitch. Totally didn't see that one coming, did you, Mo Brooks?
14: I was wondering if you were going to bring that up. My grandson, Harvey Lee, he played well. Grant also played well. But unfortunately, there weren't very many hits, but there were a lot of walks, a lot of stolen second bases, a lot of stolen thirds with overthrows into the outfield, and then a run scored. It's at that age.
3: Nobody's hitting. Nobody's hitting. But it's fun to watch them play and get very excited about it. And I think it's an enjoyable thing. And if you can get your kid involved in a sport, baseball is a good one to get him involved in. All right, Congressman Brooks, we've been talking about this. You've run a lot of campaigns. You've run statewide campaigns. You've run countywide campaigns. You've run a 5th Congressional District, congressional campaigns. You've done it all. You've seen a lot of polling. You understand polling better than anyone else, especially more than Yaffe, no question about that. But did you guys have a hard time touching Republicans, or is this a new phenomenon, and how much of this is cope?
14: What do you mean by touching Republicans?
3: Well, the argument that's being made on both the national and local level is that Republicans are ignoring pollsters and they're not able to get a good read of them, and they're having a hard time doing so. Do you buy that?
14: I imagine that's true to some degree. Nobody knows how much. But it's also true with respect to some segments of the Democrat voting base. A lot of people with these cell phones, they're told when they pick up the phone if it's a spam call, if it's, you know, someone they know or don't know. And a lot of voters are just saying, I'm not going to answer it. I don't want to be bugged by these people, whether it's spam or whether it's a poll. And so, yeah, it's getting much more difficult to conduct polls that accurately reflect the voter base.
3: So is it cope? In the modern parlance of the word cope, is this just Republicans coping with what's probably going to be a pretty bad night?
14: Well, if you're, say, House Speaker Mike Johnson, and that's the argument that he's making, you got to make some argument whether you're in a good shape or bad shape. Right now, I think they understand they're in pretty bad shape, and that's the argument he's got to make in order to minimize the losses that are expected come the election day in November.
3: Yeah, and I agree with that. I think because you can't go out and be like everything's fine or everything's terrible. You have to suggest that it's good in order to keep people somewhat excited about it. You know, we've talked a lot about Donald Trump's impact on this. He ran out there and said, "Hey, pretend I'm on the ballot." And when I heard that, I was like, "No, don't say that. No, no, no." But that's what he said. What do you think when you heard that?
14: Look, Donald Trump has been an anchor in every election cycle in which he's been president of the United States. He's done the Republicans a big favor in 2016 when he wasn't president and was elected president. He did the Republicans a big favor in 2024 when he wasn't president and he was elected. And in both instances, we took the House and the Senate with him, okay? But when he's president of the United States, he has a track record. When he's president of the United States, the people are evaluating whether he was honest with the campaign promises he had made that got him elected. And when he's president of the United States, the Republicans are 0-4 elections. We lost in the off-year elections in 2017. We lost very badly in the midterm elections in 2018, putting Nancy Pelosi in as Speaker of the House. In 2020, we lost across the board, the Senate, the White House, and the House of Representatives. And then last year, which is an off-year election, we lost that too, and it looks like Donald Trump's going to make it 5 in a row. People like him as a candidate when he can say things and get away with it, but when he's president and they measure what he's saying up against what he's actually done, obviously there's a great deal of dissatisfaction based on we're being 0-4 when he's president of the United States and likely to soon be 0-5.
3: So I mentioned you've run a lot of races. You know, we talk a lot about how you know, you were the first elected official, or maybe I think it was the second or first elected official in Madison County when the wave started, the Republican wave started. So you've seen a lot of change in that world. Looking at what you see right now, is this a blip in the radar where you're seeing sort of the Democrats rising up in Madison County and the population shift, maybe demographically or whatever you want to call it? Or is this based on the national environment and it's just potentially taking everything with it?
14: It's both. And that's why it doesn't look so good for a lot of our candidates in Madison County right now. We've enjoyed 15 years of good election results, and this year looks like it'll be a reversal. Now, in fairness, this is normal in politics. You have ebbs and flows. And for, 136 years, the Democrats controlled the Alabama legislature, House and Senate, and most of our statewide elected offices. Then came 2010. And the Republican wave crested, and we took most everything, and we've held most everything in Alabama for about 15 years. Now the Democrats, they're riding the crest of a wave. The question is, how big is it going to be? And quite frankly, if the Democrats win, it's not because the Democrats are offering good ideas. They're not. Their ideas are bad for our country, and the people will understand that if they get control. The reason the Democrats are doing well is because Republicans have done a very poor job of governing. That's it. If we'd done a good job, then we'd win. And for a while there, about a decade, we did a good job. But now we've got too many elected Republicans who are puppets of the uber wealthy or puppets of special interest groups. And they have ignored the great middle class, the working folks, Joe and Jane Citizen. And Joe and Jane Citizen, they're tired of gasoline and diesel prices going up 60-70% in just a year and a half. So they're not happy with that. They're not happy with worsening inflation. They're not happy with higher mortgage interest rates that make it more difficult for the middle class to own a home. They're not happy with the unemployment rate getting worse. They're not happy that Donald Trump has declared that we've already won the war Iran at least a dozen times, yet it still persists. And just in the last couple of days, you know, another couple of ships were sunk going through the Hormuz Straits when Trump said that we controlled it. The public doesn't like this kind of stuff. And when it's real time, they're able to connect the dots and understand the dishonesty of some of the statements that are coming out in Washington, D.C. about the nature of our economy or the nature of the Iran war that the president began, or just go down the list. And it's going to bite us.
3: Would you
14: and
3: say...
14: it could bite us.
3: Well, right. I agree with that. I mean, everything is breaking at the absolute worst time for Donald Trump and Republicans. And that I think is an interesting thing to see happening. They're getting a bunch of bad breaks. I mean, that's happening. And again, you make your own good breaks, you make your own bad breaks. People say you make your own luck. A lot of people feel that way. There's nothing wrong with thinking that, because I think there's some truth behind a lot of that. You make your own conversation or your own luck sometimes, I guess would be the best way to say that. So I guess if you were a Republican candidate right now, what would you be saying?
14: Gosh, that I don't know the answer to that question. There have been so many self-inflicted wounds. I'm a conservative, and I have an economics background, and I am scared to death of this $40 trillion debt that is built up. And the Republicans, quite frankly, under Donald Trump, they've added more debt to burden the United States of America's future than any president in history. And it's not even close. Donald Trump will, by the time his term ends, he will have added more debt to America than all the presidents combined, beginning with George Washington up through part of Barack Obama's term. Now, how can I, as a Republican and a conservative, be really inspired to go vote for Republicans when on the greatest threat facing our country, the Republicans have been as bad or worse than Democrats? And there are a lot of conservatives who are wrestling with that. Now, we know that the only argument is, well, the Democrats will be worse. I sure would like to vote for Republicans because we're going to do good, not because we won't do as bad.
3: Yeah, and I think that's a lot, I think that's where a lot of people are kind of struggling with what's going on right now, and because like you said, and this I found interesting, and I don't know if there's a parallel, maybe there is throughout history. You can tell me if there is. Is there a parallel in your opinion to a period where, like you just you said earlier, you know, Democrats aren't really running on anything. They're just basically like look how things are going. Do you want more of this? That's the gist of what they're doing. Can you think of a time in the past where Republicans did a similar thing where they were like, look, we don't got to do anything. We're just going to lay back and let Democrats run their own race while we kind of just coast in here. We don't need to have a bunch of ideas and throw stuff out there. We'll leave our candidates at home and doing nothing, and we'll just let the chips fall where they may. Have you ever seen that on the Republican side?
14: Do that. Certainly there have been years in which the Democrats have been horrible. 2010 would be a really good example of that. But at the same time, the Republicans were actively campaigning on principles that we believed in, balancing the budget, trying to minimize government intrusion into the liberty of individual citizens, moral values. So we had things that we were running on that we believed in. Right now, gosh, in North Alabama, you've got candidates who aren't campaigning at all as Democrats, but they're a good chance of winning. Because the anti-Republican wave is so large, Democrats hope to ride it on into election without having campaign. And I, you know, there are going to be some close races that are unexpectedly close, and there might even be some where the Democrats win, even though nobody knows who the Democrat is.
3: Yep. I think that's it. I think straight ticket Republican voting or straight ticket voting bails out a lot of Republicans. What do you think about that?
14: In some parts of the state, in some parts of the country, that will be the case. But in other parts of the state, and perhaps here in Madison County, and in other parts of the country, the straight ticket Democrat voting is going to swamp the straight ticket Republican voting. And the question is going to be how often that happens in some of these battleground House and Senate seats. And I don't know the answer to that. You know, I've seen the polling. Again, with a caveat that the polling is not nearly as accurate as it used to be. And it looks pretty grim at this point. If I had to bet, I'd say the Democrats are going to win a majority in the House with 220 to 240 seat majority. Okay. That's what their numbers will be in the majority. And if I had to bet, I'd say that it's either going to be a 50-50 split in the Senate or the Democrats. That's best case Republican scenario. Or it might be 53, 54 Democrat senators. But that's today. Now, I want to emphasize, we still have almost 3 weeks left, and you've had a ton of money come in to help Republicans rebound from their current situation, and money is the mother's milk of politics. It speaks. It helps get a message out, and that might be the saving grace. Elon Musk, by way of example, what he's put in, $300 million? Mm-hmm. That has an effect. Unfortunately, it also stresses how much the Republicans are dependent on the uber wealthy rather than the middle class.
3: So, yeah, it's funny you mentioned all that. I'll be honest with you. I mean, I'm involved in this. I see it every single day. And I would say I watch the news. I pay attention. I haven't really seen a lot of ads yet. Now, I get it. It's Alabama, all these other things. I get all of that. I'm just saying, you know, that's one of the things. I guess we'll see it over. Do you wait till the last 2 weeks and start pumping them out?
14: Well, it depends on the circumstances. Sometimes it's the last 2 weeks just to nail down a race you already think you're going to win. And so you're having to make a military-type decision where to best place your resources in order to maximize whatever the ultimate outcome is. Right now, a lot of Elon Musk money is probably going to, say, Texas, right, where they've got a governorship and a Senate race that are huge, or maybe Maine, or, I mean, there are, what, six or eight U.S. Senate seats that are very tight. And if I'm having to make a triage decision, I put the money in those areas. I don't put them in areas where it looks like the Republicans are already going to lose. And if you've noticed, Donald Trump, he's got a huge campaign account, and he's cut off about four or five House Republicans recently because it doesn't look like they're going to win according to their own internal polling data. And so you hate to say, sorry, guy, but you're going to lose. But if you're going to lose, there's no reason to invest that money there when you might save somebody else someplace else.
3: There we go. There we go. Appreciate it. There we go. Congressman Mo Brooks, thank you so much. Don't forget, this weekend, Congressman Brooks will be taking Yaffe's spot, who usually takes Mecca Music's spot, as the co-host of Alabama Politics This Week. That's this week. So you can hear it right here on WVNN. Congressman Brooks, thank you very much for joining us on the Alabama A&M $350 million Bulldog Hotline. When we return, 10 with him is coming up. Get your questions in right now. 423-267-1023. That, of course, is the ScoutPestControl.com WVNN Hot Take text line. 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
18: October is Domestic Violence Awareness Month, and survivor advocates want more people to recognize the signs of abuse. They partnered with Huntsville Police last night to hold a community conversation about the warning signs of abuse and where to find support. Those advocates say the signs aren't always easy to spot because they aren't always physical. Other forms of abuse can include financial control, isolation, or emotional manipulation. If you or a loved one needs help, we have a list of resources on our website, WFF.com. Before heading to the polls next month, we're taking a look at four constitutional amendments that will be on the ballot. Amendment 1 involves the Lieutenant Governor's office here in the state. If the position becomes vacant in the first 2 years of a four-year term, a special election would be needed to elect a replacement. Amendment 2 would allow two neighboring county school boards to take steps to combine their systems. Amendments 3 and 4 would require schools to adopt policies for student-led prayer and weekly performances of the national anthem.
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20: Good Friday morning. Temperatures starting off mild in the low to mid-60s, hitting a lunchtime high of about 80 degrees with more clouds building in. Ahead of an approaching cold front, that will bring breezy winds and quickly falling temperatures for your Friday evening. Overnight lows will be in the 40s, 60s, and breezy for Saturday. I'm meteorologist Eric Burke. That's your forecast.
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3: 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Dale Jackson here with you. Thank you very, very much for joining us. We appreciate you taking the time to be here. And every day you spend it with us, especially when we spend it with you, doing 10 with him.
0: 10.
1: It's time to answer the deep questions. It's 10 with him.
3: 10 questions about 10 minutes. If Yaffe doesn't ruin that time for us, which he normally does. I don't know why I'm being mean to Yaffe today. Oh, wait, I do. It's Thursday. Okay, let's get to it. 10 questions, 10 minutes, politics, personal, pop culture, pro wrestling, parasocial relationships, and vicious personal attacks. 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All right, let's do it.
2: Will the Donald Trump economy and political environment hurt J.D. Vance's chances at a presidential bid?
3: Oh, I don't know, Yaffe. Let me ask you this question in this way. J.D. Vance is running for Trump's third term. What do you think? That hurt him?
4: Yes. If things continue this way.
3: Yeah.
4: I mean, they're saying it anyway. Yes.
3: Yeah, they'll be saying that, and yes, they'll use it as a weapon. Absolutely. Yaffe, I'm going to need you to answer this question for me, okay?
2: Is Mo Brooks Dale Jackson's father? Is Mo Brooks Darth Vader? And is Dale Jackson a husky-sized version of Luke Skywalker?
4: Yes. Okay. You figured it out. This is the twist. Just like in Empire Strikes Back, you figured it out. Wow. Good job.
3: Okay. All right. That's fair. I think, yes, Mo Brooks is my father. That is correct. Okay. I'm sure he'd be thrilled.
4: You officiated your wedding. I mean,
3: yeah, I'm sure he'd be thrilled for that comparison. I'm sure.
2: Just heard the craziest ad on your station. The Alabama leadership wants us to believe that Turbeville is the same Nancy Pelosi. Do they really think we're that stupid? Who is the Alabama leadership, by the way?
3: I haven't heard that ad. Yaffe, have you?
4: No, now I'm curious. Oh, one of those on the stream.
3: Let's be safe, okay? Let's not get ourselves in trouble again with a political ad. But we got in a lot of trouble during the primary on one of these things. I have not heard that. I'll have to listen to it. I don't know anything about that. But yeah, political ads are what they are, and they're interesting sometimes. Last one.
2: Is the economy on Trump, at least in the minds of the voters? He's had 2 years. His tariff policy and seemingly bungling of the Iran conflict are definitely weighing on inflation.
3: Yes. You've summarized it all perfectly. That is exactly right. That is exactly correct. That is exactly why Donald Trump is being held responsible for this economy. He will be blamed for higher gas prices, which is all that really matters right now. That's a problem. I'll talk to you guys tomorrow.
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25: It was fueled by diesel. I'm Dave Anthony, Fox News. A surge in wholesale inflation, the most in 4 years. Fox's Janika Sola has the numbers.
26: The producer price index jumped 1.3% last month, 6.3% for the year ending in September. PPI measures inflation before it reaches consumers.
25: That 6.3% annual wholesale inflation rate is up 7/10 from August, driven in part by diesel's record high price last month. A Fox poll suggests higher cost of living is the biggest issue for a majority of voters. 77% disapprove of how President Trump's handling inflation. He insists Democrats would make things worse, and that inflation was worse under President Biden. He's making the economy better.
27: We have the lowest level of poverty, individually poverty. We have the highest level of individual wealth.
28: Following a two-day, three-rally trip to Alaska, Arizona, and Montana, President Trump will participate in tele-rallies tonight before returning to the campaign trail at week's end. The president's plan is to spend nearly every day before November 3rd on the road. President Trump's message to Republican voters is to pretend he's on the ballot next month.
25: Fox's Jared Halpert at the White House. A limited ceasefire the president had touted the other day for Russia and Ukraine has fallen apart.
29: A drone strike started a fire at a refinery
0: refinery around 180 miles southeast of Moscow. Ukrainian President Volodymyr Zelensky outraged by Russia's continued aerial bombardment despite President Trump's demand for a halt on attacks on energy. President Zelensky also says Ukraine's been denied Western intelligence to help them fend off Russian attacks.
25: Fox's Jonathan Savage. Pope Leo is now working from a Rome hospital 2 days after surgery removed part of his right lung where there was a cancerous nodule. A Vatican statement says test results are normal and an X-ray shows good lung recovery for the 71-year-old Pope. Doctors still trying to determine if he needs any further cancer treatment. 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
25: The stock market is mixed after reports of a bigger than expected rise in wholesale inflation last month and slowing retail sales. The Dow is up 195 points, but the Nasdaq is down 244. The S&P 500 losing 24 points. The price of oil is up about 0.5%. WTI still around 95 bucks a barrel at the gas pump. No change today for regular. AAA's national average still 433 a gallon. Diesel is back up 2 cents. After dropping from last month's record high, it's now 631. For some Americans, it's tax day again.
12: If you requested a federal tax extension earlier this year but haven't filed your return, the deadline is today. 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An extension to file is not an extension to pay.
25: Fox's Hillary Barsky. This is a big day in TV history. 75 years ago,
13: I Love Lucy premiered on CBS, where it became a Monday night must-see. The show made comedian Lucille Ball and her husband Desi Arnaz stars. It spanned 180 episodes during its 6 seasons, ending in May 1957. I Love Lucy was nominated for 21 Emmy Awards and won 5, including Best Sitcom twice, as well as a Best Comedian win for Lucille Ball in 1953.
29: Hello, friends. I'm your Vita Meat Benjamin girl. Are you tired, run down, listless?
13: 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Tanya J. Powers, Fox News.
25: The Los Angeles Dodgers, trying for a three-peat, are in danger of being swept out of the baseball playoffs. The defending champs now down 3-0 in the National League Championship Series after Milwaukee beat them again 6-2. The Brewers could advance to the World Series with a win tonight, but LA manager Dave Roberts says,
30: it's an elimination game. We've played in a lot of elimination games, and we just got to get a win.
25: In the American League Championship Series, Game 3 was moved up earlier because of the threat of rain. Cleveland and Tampa Bay will play at 1 p.m. Eastern today, and in 3 hours, the Rays and Guardians will split the first 2 games. I'm Dave Anthony. This is Fox News.
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4: All right, yes, we are going to talk about the latest when it comes to the 2026 midterm elections, which is related to the latest when it comes to inflation. But all of this is related to the war in Iran. Or it's a conflict, or it's a ceasefire, or it's just a blockade. It's interesting. A lot of people focus on, okay, Republicans are in trouble. A lot of people focus on the price is going up. But I'm not seeing a lot of focus on, okay, what do we do about this? And I mean that from both sides. Because I see ads from Democrat candidates. They say, we're going to bring down the cost of groceries. And I'm like, how? What's your answer? What are you going to do? We're going to repeal Trump's tariffs. Okay. You honestly think that's going to make that big of a difference? I'm not saying it'll make some difference, I guess. Now, what they are going to say, I guess their solution is to just leave Iran, which isn't going to happen. Because if you leave Iran, do you think Iran's just going to open up the Strait of Hormuz? They're just going to give it back? Okay, all done. Here you go. Open again. I don't think so. They're going to continue to create problems. The Houthis are going to continue to attack Saudi Arabia. We're going to see more terrorist attacks across the region. So getting out of Iran, just leaving, isn't going to be enough. So what is the next step? When it comes to Trump, Trump says the war is going to end very soon. Oh, it is? How? Would someone explain to me how any of this is going to happen? How are we going to bring prices down or at least prevent them from going up as much as they have been? How are we going to end the war in Iran? What is the plan? I don't hear a plan from anyone. Maybe that's why Mom Donnie, I guess, is popular in New York. His plans are terrible, but at least he has a plan. We're going to create government grocery stores. It's stupid, but it is a plan, I guess. You can sense my frustration here a little bit. By the way, despite all this, I still think Republicans could keep the Senate. If I had to bet on it, I would say no, but there's still a chance. There's still a chance. You are listening to the Yaffe Program. This is the show where you can count on the latest news, the important guests, and the best analysis, all for your morning commute. Here on Newstalk 770 AM, 92.5 FM, WVNN, we're going to talk about, we'll get to inflation, the midterms, the analysis, everything else. But we really need to start with Iran because that's what's causing this. So we'll get to that. We also, later on, Walker is here producing. We have to talk with her. She's going to do What's Trending in the next hour. Walker, how are you this morning?
14: Well, speaking of being frustrated, I almost got sideswiped this morning. I wasn't even 2 minutes into driving. And I'm going into the turning lane like right as the dotted line starts for you to be mm-hmm. able to get over, and the yes. person behind me drives up my left side to get in front of me. And
4: oh my gosh. Mom has a good saying about this. Everyone's in a hurry to die. That's what she says. Everyone's in a hurry, and I guess they're in a hurry to die because they have no consideration that you could get very hurt in an accident like that.
14: Yeah, and they only were able to get one space in front of me, and it's like, are you in such a rush that it's worth the possibility of having an accident, which will only slow you down, by the way?
4: I guess. I don't. Yeah, you're right. I don't understand it. I see it all the time. They want to cut you off. Well, and not only that, but how much time would that really have saved that person?
14: None.
4: You know, they're going to be one car ahead and still stop there in the turn lane.
14: Yes.
4: It's just unbelievable. Unbelievable. I totally understand that frustration. All right, we always end the show with the Yaffe Program Rewind. We always take your text messages on our Yaffe text line, 866-494-9866, 866-494-WVNN. Already got some texts coming in. Let me give you one of the latest things here in Iran. Oh, this is interesting. Fox News has this. I just saw this. Trump says, should have probably left Iranian leaders, but that negotiators beg to live. So let's see here. There's a lot going on here. Actually, what I really wanted to read is we still have problems in the Strait of Hormuz. So Reuters has this story. It says two ships sink near Hormuz after being hit by projectiles amid surge and attacks. A container ship and a dry bulk carrier have both sunk near the Strait of Hormuz in the past 24 hours. After being hit by projectiles in separate incidents. So maritime officials said yesterday, attacks around the waterway have surged over the past 10 days, with Iran saying it is stepping up strikes in response to the U.S. blockade of its ports and tougher sanctions introduced last month. Now, there are two different ways to look at this. One, it shows we're not doing enough, but two, it also could be desperation on their part because the blockade really is having an effect. So they're trying whatever they can to make a deal, escalate things. Now, I also know they're trying to escalate things before the midterms because they want Democrats to get control. They believe it's a better chance for them if Democrats get control, and maybe that will force Trump to leave. I don't think it's going to happen. It might be the exact opposite. Trump will feel like he has nothing to lose at that point, which could be a dangerous Trump, which would be dangerous for Iran. But this is why prices are high. I just have to remind everyone of that. I keep seeing Democrats out there talk about it's Trump's fault. Well, I mean, true. It's really Iran's fault. But they're like, technically, when Biden left office, the inflation rate was lower than it is now. So when Biden left office, inflation was, 2.9%. Now, with the latest numbers, inflation's at 3.7%. That is higher. But you have to remember what happened throughout the entire Biden term. 2.9%, yeah, it seems great because there was one point it was like 9%. It hit a peak and had a damaging effect on the economy. And by the way, the only reason interest rates went down or inflation went down at all during the Biden administration, the only reason they went down is because the Federal Reserve raised interest rates. They did it too late. Remember, they said inflation was transitory. The Biden administration said inflation was transitory. Bidenomics is going to work. Well, eventually, the Fed had to raise rates, which really slowed down the economy, which people felt. And prices didn't go down, but eventually they stopped going up as much. So that's what happened. We are still dealing with the hangover of the Biden years. But now on top of that, we have high gas prices, high fuel prices because of the war in Iran. This all brings me really to my next point. I wish we would just finish the job. I still think that the biggest frustration of a lot of voters out there isn't necessarily that we are at war with Iran. I mean, yes, there are voters that are just totally against it. But it's this weird limbo we have been in. We're at war, we're not at war, ceasefire, not ceasefire. There are a lot of people out there say, okay, if we're going to do this, how about victory or something close to victory? Because the real people might be willing to take the pain for a little bit if they feel it's worth it. But it's hard for them to feel it's worth it because it doesn't seem like there's an end in sight. What is the end game here? And we don't really get clear messaging from the Trump administration. We just don't. Now, I play a lot of cuts of him, but I'll do it again because he has been a good voice of reason on this. Retired General Jack Keane was talking about this recently. Go and play a Jack Keane cut one for me, Walker.
1: The economic thing that Secretary Bessent and the blockade is-

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1: I'm going to play a Jack Keane cut two for me.
2: Results in that are quite interesting.
3: Yeah, I mean, anecdotally, I can support what's being said on the polling because I travel around the country making speeches. I just was in Omaha last weekend. Mm. And no matter where you go, I mean, even among some people who maybe didn't want to get into this war, what do they want? They want this. They want to win. They want the United States to end this favorably for the United States. If we go to war, we're going to win it.
2: Yes, sir.
3: And most of the people felt this was the right thing to do, and let's get it over with. Let's finish them, is the general comment they make. Listen, I spent 11 days in Israel. Mm. We're on the same page, Larry.
2: Yes.
3: Israel, the United States. We're joined.
2: This is also good.
3: These are the two most proven militaries in the world for the first time operating together.
1: So tell me what you think. When you see high prices now, if you're frustrated at the Republican Party, if you think they're going to be hurt in the midterms, if you're a part of that, do you think, is your main frustration that we got in the war, or is it that we're not finishing the job? Because it's been my frustration for months, honestly, at this point. But it's my frustration. If we're going to go to war, we must be prepared to make the sacrifices to get the job done. Otherwise, the other side is right. We shouldn't do it in the first place. If you want to weigh in, you can. We have our Yaffe text line, 866-494-9866. 866-494-WVNN. We'll get to the Alabama bullet points coming up next. You're listening to the Yaffe Program. Back in a moment.
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7: October is Domestic Violence Awareness Month, and survivor advocates want more people to recognize the signs of abuse. They partnered with Huntsville Police last night to hold a community conversation about the warning signs of abuse and where to find support. Those advocates say the signs aren't always easy to spot because they aren't always physical. Other forms of abuse can include financial control, isolation, or emotional manipulation. If you or a loved one needs help, we have a list of resources on our website, WFF.com. Before heading to the polls next month, we're taking a look at four constitutional amendments that will be on the ballot. Amendment 1 involves the Lieutenant Governor's office here in the state. If the position becomes vacant in the first 2 years of a four-year term, a special election would be needed to elect a replacement. Amendment 2 would allow two neighboring county school boards to take steps to combine their systems. Amendments 3 and 4 would require schools to adopt policies for student-led prayer and weekly performances of the national anthem.
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9: Good Friday morning. Temperatures starting off mild in the low to mid-60s, hitting a lunchtime high of about 80 degrees with more clouds building in. Ahead of an approaching cold front, that will bring breezy winds and quickly falling temperatures for your Friday evening. Overnight lows will be in the 40s, 60s, and breezy for Saturday. I'm meteorologist Eric Burke. That's your forecast.
10: It is 74 degrees at 9:22 a.m. here on WVNN.
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5: 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A little short on time here, Walker, so let's get right to it. We have those Alabama bullet points.
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5: Brought to you by Larry's Pistol and Pond. Number four today, country star Riley Green and former NFL star Peyton Manning collab on Alabama vs. Tennessee song. I don't plan on playing this on the show. Maybe I should. As the annual third Saturday in October matchup between the Alabama Crimson Tide and the Tennessee Volunteers approaches, Alabama native and country star Riley Green teamed up with Tennessee legend and NFL Hall of Famer Peyton Manning for an unlikely duet about rivalry in its history. The fans get to hear Manning's singing voice as he makes bold claims, including that the Volunteers are primed to take it all this year, which I don't think they are. just so you know. Shouldn't he be cheering for Texas? Doesn't his son play for Texas? It is his son, right? Not Eli Manning's son that plays for Texas. Anyway, the song's out there if you want to listen to it. Number three today, and we probably should talk about this later on in the show, but a significant K-12 enrollment drop could strip over $93 million in funding from Alabama's education system. So Alabama's public K-12 schools are projected to lose nearly 12,000 students this year, more than double last year's record drop of about 5,000. That's according to preliminary figures announced by the state superintendent, Eric Mackey. Now, because Alabama's foundation program ties funding to average daily membership and resulting teacher units, the decline is expected to eliminate roughly 800 teacher units statewide next year at an estimated cost of about $117,000 per unit. That equates to more than $93 million in reduced funding, primarily through the Education Trust Fund. The losses appear relatively widespread, but are the largest in the Jefferson County areas. Individual schools and systems will see uneven impacts depending on this as well. So why is this happening? We'll talk about it. All right, number two today, Democrat Representative Terry Sewell hosted a healthcare panel with former Speaker of the House Nancy Pelosi. Great. They're going to push more government healthcare. That's what they did. I'm sure I wasn't there, and I'm sure that's what they did. So Congresswoman Terry Sewell hosted a healthcare panel in Birmingham with former House Speaker Nancy Pelosi, doctors, advocates, and patients to discuss the impact of the Affordable Care Act and the recent expiration of enhanced tax credits. Now, the event highlighted stories like that of parents out there whose ACA premiums jumped from about $200 to $1,800 a month after the credits ended, leaving them uninsured amid ongoing serious health issues. Now, Sewell noted that roughly 95,000 Alabamians have lost or dropped marketplace coverage since the credits expired at the end of 2025, calling the consequences devastating and said restoring the subsidies would be a priority for House Democrats after the election. So they're going to throw more government money at it. Yay, I think. And number one, something else we have to talk about. Tommy Tuberville signals ALDOT, so the Alabama Department of Transportation, signals a priority to shake up that agency if elected governor. It says need to build more roads as well. So U.S. Senator Tommy Tuberville, the Republican nominee for Alabama governor, outlined plans for Alabama Department of Transportation if he wins the November election, noting that current director John Cooper is retiring and that his team has begun speaking with potential successors. Now, Tuberville said he prefers a new director with a business-focused background and that his staff has already reviewed a short list of candidates for the role and other positions, though he has not met with anyone himself. So we'll talk more about this as well, because he's right, but the question is, how do we get that done? I have an idea, by the way. Also, go to Larry's Pistol and Pawn today. Great prices on new and used firearms. If you need ammunition as well, they always stock up, so they have exactly what you're looking for. Go to Larry's Pistol and Pawn in Madison off Greenbrier Exit 3 by the Big Rusty Water Tower and see some great deals online as well on their website, pistolandpawn.com. 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
1: News. I'm CJ Papa. President Trump back at the White House. He's not holding any in-person rallies. Instead, he will hold a tele-rally tonight for South Carolina Senator Darlene Graham. A look at the U.S. economy. The producer price index rising 6.3% last month, a bigger boost than expected.
7: Retail sales last month up 0.8% and 6.3% from a year ago. Where is most of our spending happening? At the gas station. 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
1: That's Fox Business's Lauren Simonetti. Good news for the Chicago-born Pope Leo. Chest x-ray is normal, says the Vatican. Fox's Jonathan Savage in London.
8: We've not been told the size of the tumor or whether the disease had spread to nearby lymph nodes. Once those test results are released, Pope Leo's prognosis and potential treatment plan will be clearer.
1: The pontiff underwent lung cancer surgery on Tuesday. 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

0: We're back on the Yaffe program. This is News Talk 770 AM, 92.5 FM, WVNN. I am your voice of reason, your voice of truth in a world that is beyond reason. Another day where, yes, you need me. You need me to be your voice of reason through everything. You can always weigh in on our text line as well, the Yaffe text line, 866-494-9866. The beginning of the show, I was talking about, look, we're worried about Republicans losing in the midterms. Looks like that's going to happen. That's related to inflation. We're worried about high prices. I agree with that. But if we're going to deal with the core problem here, it is the war. It's the war in Iran. That's what's causing this high fuel prices. It is not really any other policy. You could blame the tariffs a little bit, but that seems to be marginal when it comes to inflation. We could talk about, you know, systemic things that have been going on for a while, too, when it comes to housing and healthcare. But right now, when you're dealing with the unexpected rise in inflation, it's the war. And that means we need to win the war. That's really the answer here. Now, one person said this on our text line, said, Yaffe, events are evolving and the Trump administration has to adapt and President Trump has to adapt his strategy to those changes. I mean, any president has to do that. Anyone on the battlefield has to do that. We need to adapt. I still think there's more we can do. Another person said this, said, what will Democrats do? Well, if they win, they will be in a position to reinstate a revised Iran deal. Okay, good luck. Great. We're going to go back to the way it was where Iran builds more ballistic missiles, more nuclear weapons, gets enough money to fuel October 7th. And by the way, they're going to toll ships through the Strait of Hormuz and cause more problems still with Saudi Arabia and everything else. Okay. If you think Democrats are just going to solve that problem. But really what I hear from Democrats is we should just leave. We should declare defeat and leave. And that's going to be the solution. Now, this person also said they're going to pass the Family Grocery and Farmers Relief Act. So I looked up what that was. And a big part of that bill introduced by Democrats is to break up the meat packing industry. That there's some kind of giant monopoly on meat packing. Look, I'm all for more competition, not usually for government forced more competition, but the meat packing industry is not why prices are high. I know Democrats keep trying to make that argument that it's like the grocery stores gouging us or the meat producers gouging us or the meat packing industry monopoly gouging us. That's not what's causing high prices with groceries. And in fact, in the latest inflation numbers, grocery prices actually went down a little bit. But if you want to talk the high price of beef, it's nothing to do with the meatpacking industry. That is all about the supply. There is just a low supply of beef right now. There just aren't enough cows, frankly. That's what it is. Breaking up the meatpacking industry isn't going to solve that problem, just so you know. Now, another texter said this, said, Yaffe, war is not a fast food restaurant. It's an art. You might have heard a warfare term called siege. Okay, yes, that's true. Anyway, that's what's going on right now in Iran. We have isolated the IRGC and all of its income earning abilities, and we're waiting them out. All of history leaders that have been forced into warfare have done what is in their best interest. Not waging war based upon our level of frustration, I thank God for that. Now, he says war is not a fast food restaurant. He's basically saying we have to be patient. But this war does seem like a fast food restaurant just because fast food isn't fast anymore. I know it's a completely different subject, but I wish fast food restaurants were fast. So maybe this is like a fast food restaurant. I just don't see the evidence that it's going to be enough. Let's just put it that way. People are worried about I understand being patient. I do. I mean, I was one of those who wanted victory in Iraq when the Democrats were saying we needed to pull out of there. I was definitely not for pulling out of Afghanistan like we did. So I get that. I totally get that. But I do think, yeah, that people don't, they don't see an end game here. Even when we talk about, he called it a siege, the blockade. Even when we talk about that, okay, so is the end game regime change? Is the end game collapse them so much that they make a better deal? Will that work? Is there evidence that we're close to that? Do we have to wait for years? Do we have years? Because I don't think we're going to pull out even if Democrats win the midterms, but the next presidential election, if a Democrat wins, yeah, they can just pull out. But I understand what you're saying. Maybe we just need to be patient. I agree with that. I don't know. I tend to agree with retired General Jack Keane that if we want to actually win this war, we're going to need more offensive military operations, that a siege alone, a blockade alone, is not going to be enough. But the longer we wait to do those offensive military operations, the more time we give Iran to restock. You also have China and Russia, North Korea helping them out as well. And I'm worried about that. So we could talk about that. But yeah, well, as I mentioned, a lot of the frustration with the Republican Party right now, why they're probably going to lose the midterms, not only Trump and Trump getting in his own way sometimes, but inflation. I wanted to give you the latest numbers since we've been talking about it. So according to Yahoo Finance here, surging gas prices pushed CPI inflation to 3.7% in September. And the Fed is, of course, watching, the Federal Reserve. So inflation heated up to 3.7% annually last month as energy prices soared. That's according to the latest Consumer Price Index, which is more than expected. So the latest reading came in hot, accelerating from 3.4% in August and outpacing economists' expected 3.6% jump. Now, on a monthly basis, prices rose about 0.6% in September. That's up from 0.4% a month earlier. And it says gas prices were pretty much the large driver of the jump, rising 9.1% month over month. Average prices at the pump hit a record $4.33 last month. That's according to AAA, nearly 50 cents above the previous monthly record set in 2023. So this is all related to gas prices. This is the core inflation, which means that until we do something about the war and do something about gas prices, there's not much else we can do other than the Federal Reserve just really jack up interest rates, which is really going to slow down the economy. Slow down demand. I mean, you either increase the supply of oil or you slow down the demand of oil and gas. And unfortunately, what usually would slow down the demand of oil and gas is a recession, which is not something we want either. Now, it says core inflation, which strips out volatile food and energy prices and is watched more closely by the Federal Reserve, was also hotter than expected, rising 2.6% annually. That's up from 2.4% in August. Monthly core inflation was unchanged from August is hotter than an anticipated 0.3%, but also came in higher than the 0.2% economists were expecting. Now, it says here some CPI reports seem backward looking and stale, while others seem like they're foreshadowing what's to come. This one definitely feels like the latter. It says on a core basis, the cost of travel and leisure was a major driver of inflation. Car rental costs rose 5.4%. Of course, that's going to be related to gas, I think. Hotels were up 2.3%. Football and soccer fans are also paying up, with the average cost of a sporting event ticket at 7.6%. So prices are high, but some people still have money and they're spending it. Now, you can imagine that the Trump administration is going to try to spin this in another way. They're trying the best they can to say the economy's good. In fact, President Trump held a rally yesterday, kind of talked about this. Play a Trump cut one for me, Walker, if you can.
1: The prices are all coming down. But when this war ends, it's going to end very soon, by the way, very soon. But when the war ends, the prices are going to tump. They should be much lower now because we're getting tremendous amounts of oil out.
0: All right. So he's saying, and he's right, that if we can end the war, and he says it's going to end very soon, I still want to know how. I mean, Trump does this sometimes where he's like, just trust me, just trust me. No, I don't just trust any politician. I don't care who it is. Tell me how. But he says it's going to end very soon, and he's right. If gas prices really start to go down, say the war ends or something, I think a lot of inflation will as well. I believe that. Now, you might get a little bit of a demand surge because people have gas prices, so they're going to spend in other areas, and that can be inflationary in a way, but I actually don't think so. I think overall prices would go down. Now, Kevin Hassett is with the Trump administration as well. You could tell he wasn't too excited about these numbers yesterday. He was talking about it on Fox Business. Going to play a Hassett cut one for me.
2: The market doesn't like this. Interest rates are rising. It's the last report heading into the midterms, and it's not real great on inflation, is it?
3: Right. You're absolutely right. What happened was that because the Houthis started attacking the Saudi pipeline and other Iranian proxies from Iraq were attacking refineries and so on, that we had a negative shock to energy again in September. Much of it has abated as we look at what the data look like now. But for sure, there was a top line number that was disappointed. But inside the top line number, there's a lot of good news. So food prices were flat, drug prices, the biggest drops we've seen since the Second World War. You know, a lot of Trump policies are helping to keep inflation down. But the energy shock is really the headline story today.
0: I mean, you can't get too excited about it, but he's right. He is right about everything he said there. That most of the Trump administration policies are good, and inflation would be a lot lower if it were not for the war on gas prices. Now, the average American, do they care about that? Maybe. I still think a lot of voters, they're just frustrated. They just want to win. They want us to do something or at least make it seem like we're actually fighting instead of a weird middle ground we're in. I'm going to play a Hassett cut two for me.
4: There's not a Hassett two.
0: Oh, sorry. For some reason, I thought there was a two. All right. So there you go. When we get back, well, actually, we do have some breaking news we're going to get to in a moment. So you want to stay with me because I have some pretty big breaking news that we'll get to in a couple minutes. We'll also take your text messages on our Yaffe text line, 866-494-9866, 866-494-WVNN. And right now, I do have to tell you, if you're worried about high prices, we've just been talking about it for almost an hour. It's affecting the midterms. But look, if you need a new appliance, you need a new appliance. If your refrigerator isn't working, you got to get a new one or at least get it fixed. 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When you go, let them know you heard about it from Yaffe. We'll be back in a moment here on the Yaffe Program.
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8: October is Domestic Violence Awareness Month, and survivor advocates want more people to recognize the signs of abuse. They partnered with Huntsville Police last night to hold a community conversation about the warning signs of abuse and where to find support. Those advocates say the signs aren't always easy to spot, because they aren't always physical. Other forms of abuse can include financial control, isolation, or emotional manipulation. If you or a loved one needs help, we have a list of resources on our website, WFF.com. Before heading to the polls next month, we're taking a look at four constitutional amendments that will be on the ballot. Amendment 1 involves the Lieutenant Governor's office here in the state. If the position becomes vacant in the first 2 years of a four-year term, a special election would be needed to elect the replacement. Amendment 2 would allow two neighboring county school boards to take steps to combine their systems. Amendments 3 and 4 would require schools to adopt policies for student-led prayer and weekly performances of the National Anthem.
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10: Good Friday morning. Temperatures starting off mild in the low to mid-60s, hitting a lunchtime high of about 80 degrees with more clouds building in. Ahead of an approaching cold front, that will bring breezy winds and quickly falling temperatures for your Friday evening. Overnight lows will be in the 40s, 60s, and breezy for Saturday. I'm meteorologist Eric Burke. That's your forecast.
11: It is 76 degrees at 9:51 a.m. here on WVNN.
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0: 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Well, what I pretty much expected to happen has happened. We have some breaking news you got to talk about. I want to get your reaction. I actually have a feeling a lot of you will disagree with Trump on this. But it says, going to read this from the Washington Post, Trump cancels Hegseth's plan to live stream Fort Hood shooter's execution. Now, they're framing it, the Washington Post, of course, they're framing it as The decision is a rebuke of the defense secretary, who has remained in the president's good graces through numerous controversies. Now, you could say a lot of things about Trump, love him or hate him, but he is not bloodthirsty. I mean, I know he kind of threatens Iran with total destruction and everything else. But really, there are many examples where he just, I don't think he would have the stomach for that. I don't think he would want to see it. Now, according to the report here, it says President Donald Trump on Thursday said the forthcoming execution of former U.S. Army psychiatrist who killed numerous colleagues at Fort Hood, Texas in 2009 will not be live streamed, upending a plan that Defense Secretary Pete Hegseth unveiled last week. Now, Nadal Malik Hassan will still be put to death, but this event will not be streamed, Trump said on social media, on Truth Social. He said, I think streaming the execution for all to see might have been a strong deterrent for the world to witness how America deals with terrorists and scum like Hassan, but many very good and well-meaning people would rather not watch him die through streaming or through any other visual device. Now, as I said earlier, it's at least how the Washington Post is phrasing it. It said the decision marks a rebuke of a defense secretary that Trump has favored through numerous controversies. Hegseth's plan to live stream the firing squad execution of Hassan received significant backlash, including from many Republican allies of the administration. Trump had suggested over the weekend that he would review the plan, an indication that he was not yet sold on the idea. Now, there were a couple of reasons thrown out why maybe it was a bad idea to live stream it. Now, what's interesting, not as much backlash on the method, which might be the bigger deal because they're going to do it by firing squad. We had a recent botched execution in Tennessee, lethal injection. People are saying maybe we bring back the electric chair or firing squad. Well, we're bringing back one of those right now for this. And the backlash was more about live streaming it, which, by the way, I'm totally fine with firing squad. In many ways, you can argue that firing squad might be the most humane way to do it because it's done quickly and it's effective. But a couple reasons why maybe you wouldn't want to live stream it. Some people were worried that it would be used as propaganda to recruit more terrorists, that he would become a martyr. Now, I have to be honest, no matter what happens, the evil terrorists are going to make this guy a martyr. I guess maybe they can't use the video now in some kind of propaganda video or something, but he's still going to be a major martyr. So I don't know if that really matters to me or not. A lot of people were worried about that. I wasn't as concerned about that. I just don't think they're recruiting that many more terrorists because they can see this. Now, the other argument was that it could be a deterrent. But I don't know. I mean, these terrorists, they're willing to blow themselves up in order to further their cause. So seeing an execution to them, and this is unfortunate, to them, death is an honor. It would be an honor almost. So I don't know if that makes a difference. The reason more I was against it was what it says about us, what it says about our culture. There's something good, I think, about a society that doesn't have like real gladiatorial games where we kill each other. There's something good and decent about a society that abhors death, that values life. Now, that is one reason to have execution, though. You value life so much that those who take away a life, or, you know, we take away theirs because we value life. That's why you have it, believe it or not. That's the best argument for the death penalty. But there's also something, I think, and maybe I'm wrong, but something good about a society where we're not constantly looking at a death like this, that we don't lift it up, so to speak. You know, it's sort of one of those things where it's like a necessary evil. We need to have it as a deterrent for justice because we value life, but we don't praise death for the sake of death and watching it and celebrating it in that way. What does it do to us more than what does it do in terms of recruiting terrorism? That was my thought. Maybe you disagree. You could tell me on the Yaffe text line. Much more to get to. One more hour of the Yappy program. Stay with us.
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15: We won't get to watch him die. I'm Dave Anthony, Fox News. A controversial plan to live stream a mass murderer being put to death. Scrapped.
16: Despite Pentagon leaders announcing the firing squad execution of former Army Major Nadal Hassan would be streamed publicly, President Trump now says that is not the case. In a social media post, the president writes he thinks streaming the execution might have been a strong deterrent for the world to witness how America deals with terrorists and scum, but adds many very good and well-meaning people would rather not watch him die through streaming or any other visual device.
15: That's Fox's Jared Halpern at the White House. Hassan murdered 13 people and wounded 32 others in a 2009 attack at Fort Hood in Texas, where December 3rd, Hassan will still die by firing squad. Fox News has learned the FBI and Postal Service are investigating suspicious mailings nationwide. Some went to secretaries of state and related elections offices with an unknown substance found inside the letters. President Trump didn't return home from rallies in Arizona and Montana till about 4 o'clock this morning. He'll hold telerallies tonight before hitting the road again tomorrow to campaign for Republicans in Georgia. He's urging voters not to let Democrats win control of Congress in the elections.
1: Remember, if they win the midterms and if they go on and start winning a little bit, they will put us right back into the position. I call it the dark ages.
15: Well, the Fox News poll has his approval number down to 36%. 3 in 4 disapprove of the president's handling of inflation. And we got another report on that this morning at the wholesale level.
17: Unfortunately, it rose double the estimate, up 1.3% in September from August and 6.3% on the year. That annual number, that jump is the most since 2022.
15: Fox Business Network's Lauren Simonetti, the 6.3% annual inflation rate for producer prices, 7/10 higher than August, fueled by diesel's record price. On Wall Street, the Dow's up 475 points, but the Nasdaq's down 126. 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
15: Now, we mentioned the price of diesel. It is now 21 cents below its record high. It's at $6.31 per gallon, according to AAA. Concerns about that. And President Trump declaring a limited ceasefire between Russia and Ukraine for the two warring countries not to target energy facilities. But Russia never abided by that, continuing to bomb power and fuel targets in Ukraine, which today went back to attacking Russian oil refineries. And Fox's Trey Yingst also reports from Tel Aviv.
21: Tension remains high across the Middle East as the region waits to see if diplomacy will prevail or if the United States and Iran will return to war. Overnight, President Trump discussed the conflict, saying that it will end quickly, one way or the other. More than 7.5 months in, there is still no end in sight. Reports indicate the Iranians are preparing for the possibility that major combat operations resume at any moment. The United States continues to build up military forces and ammunition in the region. Multiple transport planes are arriving across the Atlantic each day, as the Iranians say they are ready for war.
15: There is a new search on a deserted island in the South Pacific for Amelia Earhart's plane, hoping to finally solve one of aviation's biggest mysteries since the famous pilot and her plane went missing in 1937.
22: This Purdue team of 17 researchers is relying in part on a satellite image that appears to show an object in a lagoon underneath the water that they believe could be the remains of Earhart's plane. This is the biggest investigation since the Navy scoured the area back in 1937 when Amelia Earhart was trying to be the first to fly around the world as a woman.
15: Fox's Steve Harrigan. They'll play ball and Cleveland in 2 hours. Game 3 of baseball's American League Championship Series. The Guardians and Tampa Bay Rays split the first two. Tonight, the defending champion Dodgers, and then we'll try to stay alive in Los Angeles. The Brewers lead the NLCS 3-0. If Milwaukee wins tonight, they'll go to the World Series for the first time since 1982. I'm Dave Anthony. This is Fox News.
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0: Yes, so we had the breaking news. I covered it in the last segment, but also our news partners there at Fox covered it at the top of the hour, where President Trump has decided we're not going to live stream the execution of this guy, this Fort Hood shooter, this terrorist. I kind of expected that, knowing who Trump is. We're keeping the firing squad, though, and I explained my reasons why I wasn't a huge fan of it, frankly, and apparently Trump wasn't either. Now, I will say this. I totally meant what I said in the last hour, that you actually have the death penalty in place because you value life. And it seems contradictory. You have some Democrats out there say, well, I'm pro-life, which means I'm against the death penalty. No, the reason why you have the death penalty is to use it on those who did not value life and ended up taking the life of someone else, murdering someone else. So you almost, like I said, I know it sounds contradictory, but to me it's true. You have the death penalty as a deterrent for things like murder because you value individual life and freedom. So we could talk more about that here on the Yaffe program, News Talk 770 AM, 92.5 FM, WVNN. I am Alabama's voice of reason, Huntsville's conservative conscience. You can always check out the podcast of the show if you miss it live. 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You can see it there. Now, speaking of the issue of pro-life, let's go back to the issue of abortion, because you have this really weird dynamic in Texas where this guy, James Talrico, who is a very radical leftist, is also saying he is a minister, he is a pastor, that the Bible supports everything he does. And we've talked about this before, because he said, basically trying to make an argument that the Bible supports Medicare for all. Oh, socialized medicine, it's really in the Bible. It's based on biblical principles. No, it's not. But he does this with so many things. And there's something extra sick about it, honestly. It's one thing to be a radical leftist, but it's another thing to twist the Bible and Scripture, the Word of God, in such a way that you've used it to promote some of this stuff. We're talking about stuff. I mean, Medicare for all, Jesus wasn't even really talking about socialized medicine. But other areas, the Bible's pretty clear on what it's talking about, and yet he uses it for the opposite. Now, the only reason this guy has a chance, and I still think Ken Paxton could beat him in that Senate race in Texas. But the only reason Talrico has a chance, because the midterms don't favor Republicans on the whole, but Ken Paxton, not the greatest candidate. He has major corruption problems in his past, major personal problems. Now there's leaked audio of him bashing Trump for coming down there. None of that helps him. But I still wonder when Texans who have traditionally voted for Republicans hear some of these comments from Talrico. You're telling me they're still going to switch over and vote Democrat? Now, they might not vote at all, and I guess that helps Talrico. It's just hard for me to believe that you have traditional Trump-voting Republicans that are going to pull the lever for this guy. But let me give you another example of this. Go ahead and play the Talrico cut one for me, Walker, if you can. He was at a CNN town hall type thing yesterday. Play cut one of him.
3: We're both Christians. And the Bible is silent on the issue of abortion. It means you and I both have to look at different scriptures to try to come to a conclusion. But what I think we can do is actually come together on reducing the number of unplanned pregnancies and the number of abortions. Because if we treat this issue as a public health problem and not a culture war problem, then we can actually make progress together. And this is what drives me crazy about this debate, is we use it to kind of beat each other over the head, right? We treat it as a philosophical debate or a theological debate, when actually it's a public policy problem.
0: Now, none of what he said there is true. Now, there were parts where he talked about he would like to prevent unplanned pregnancies. Now, I hate to tell you, but the best way to prevent an unplanned pregnancy is don't have sex until you're married. I know, so shocking to say in 2026, but it's true. But beyond that, he talked about sex education, all that stuff is his solution. And it's fine. There are probably some things that Democrats and Republicans can agree on to prevent unplanned pregnancies. But the idea that the Bible is silent. People make this a biblical issue, and it's not. It's a public health issue. You know, it can be both. It can be a public health issue. It can also be a moral issue without being a biblical issue. You don't have to be a Christian to say, yeah, it's probably wrong to kill a baby in the womb. And it really goes, and the reason why it's a biblical issue, and I'll play another cut here because the person who responded had a good answer, but the reason why it's a biblical issue is it comes down to the fact, do you believe that the baby in the womb is a life? Is it a human life? If not, what is it? And when does it become a life? Does it really just become a life after it's born? So the Bible does have thoughts on that, which I'll read in a moment. And that's what makes it a biblical issue. I know Christians who are Democrats who are still very pro-life because the Bible, I mean, it doesn't really hide the fact. It doesn't hide the ball on this. It's very straightforward. But he's trying to twist it. Now, going to play a Tal Rico cut two because this was the response.
4: And I just want to add that the Bible is not silent on abortion. There is the Ten Commandments, thou shalt not kill. And as Catholics, we take great insult, I guess, sometimes when it's spouted that way.
0: I mean, exactly. And actually, just so you all know, the Ten Commandments, she actually gets that wrong because it is not that the Ten Commandments say thou shalt not kill. The actual translation is thou shalt not murder, which goes back to the death penalty thing. People on the left will use the Ten Commandments and say, well, it says thou shalt not kill, and this is killing someone when you have the death penalty. No, no, no. It says thou shalt not murder. There's a difference there. So there's nothing unbiblical about, say, killing in self-defense, for instance, or having the death penalty. It's a point I just had to make real quick, but she is right overall that if you believe the child inside the womb is a life, then killing that life inside the womb, it is murder. That's just what it is. It might not be politically correct to say. So let's read what the Bible actually says about this. I mean, a couple of these are really the most quoted. Psalm 139 said, "For you created my inmost being. You knit me together in my mother's womb. I praise you because I am fearfully and wonderfully made. Your works are wonderful. I know that full well. My frame was not hidden from you when I was made in the secret place, when I was woven together in the depths of the earth. Your eyes saw my unformed body. All the days ordained for me were written in your book before one of them came to be." So that scripture is pretty obvious what it's saying there, that a baby in the womb is being knit together specifically by God. So if you murder a baby in the womb, then you are taking away what is in the process of being knitted together by God. So if you're a Christian, I don't know how you just ignore that and say, well, the Bible's silent on this. Now, the book of Jeremiah also says, before I formed you in the womb, I knew you. Before you were born, I set you apart. I appointed you as a prophet to the nations. Isaiah has a verse as well, 49, chapter 1. Before I was born, the Lord called me. From my mother's womb, he has spoken my name. There's also, okay, that's Old Testament. Okay, the New Testament. There's the verse in the Bible where Mary, who was pregnant with Jesus, goes to the mother of John the Baptist, and she says, I felt him jump in the womb inside me because he was so excited to be near the Son of God. That's in the Bible too. To just blatantly ignore this stuff and say, well, it's not in the Bible, I think that's incredibly deceptive. But we knew he was anyway. I mean, this is a guy who wants to trans the kids. I mean, far, far leftist. But man, it's one thing to be a far, far leftist. It's another thing to twist scripture in this way. Why he keeps trying to do this. And are Texans really going to buy this? Maybe they are.

0: So the stuff that we know, we agree, may not be illegal. You may not agree that it's deportable, but for the sake of conversation, we don't know anything else about him. Does his being in America make America better or worse?
1: I don't think it matters.
0: Don't you think it's kind of weird that the left constantly finds the worst people on the planet to lay down in the road on? Wouldn't it be better if occasionally y'all went, yeah, these guys suck. They could be deported. It's fine.
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3: 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Before heading to the polls next month, we're taking a look at four constitutional amendments that will be on the ballot. Amendment 1 involves the Lieutenant Governor's office here in the state. If the position becomes vacant in the first 2 years of a four-year term, a special election would be needed to elect a replacement. Amendment 2 would allow two neighboring county school boards to take steps to combine their systems. Amendments 3 and 4 would require schools to adopt policies for student-led prayer and weekly performances of the national anthem.
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6: Good Friday morning. Temperatures starting off mild in the low to mid 60s, hitting a lunchtime high of about 80 degrees with more clouds building in. Ahead of an approaching cold front, that will bring breezy winds and quickly falling temperatures for your Friday evening. Overnight lows will be in the 40s, 60s, and breezy for Saturday. I'm meteorologist Eric Burke. That's your forecast.
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9: This is your roving reporter, and today I'm talking with a political activist.
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10: Yeah, man, that stands for Make My Retirement Great Again.
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10: And to do that, what you need to do is call David Ernest.
9: The asset preservationist.
10: That's right, man. 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
9: And I understand that's a toll-free number.
10: Yeah, man. Get David Ernest on the case, and your retirement will be great again.
9: And you make these hats.
10: I do. Here's a whole pile left from the last administration.
9: And they say CPWABD.
10: Yeah, man. Corn Pop was a bad dude.
9: And as you said, there's a whole pile here.
10: Well, there wasn't much demand.
9: I can dig it.

0: 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Revolution in Common Sense. That's what you can expect on this show. And you can always weigh in as well on our Yaffe text line, 866-494-9866. 866-494-WVNN. So I saw this story from 1819 News. Had part of it in my Alabama bullet points. I find it interesting. It says, significant K-12 enrollment drop could strip over $93 million in funding from Alabama's education system. And really what they're focused on is teacher jobs. Now, look, here's the hard reality. I feel bad for teachers that might lose their jobs. I do. But the point of an education system is not to give teachers jobs. It's not a jobs program. It's not why we have it. Now, it could be as well that a lot of these kids are going to private schools, so those teachers could get jobs at private schools, possibly. Now, it says here, the Alabama State Department of Education recently reported an estimated drop of nearly 12,000 students in the state's K-12 enrollment. Now, this is also interesting because we have a lot of people moving to Alabama, so where are they all going? Now, this is based on current data. Alabama Education Superintendent Eric Mackey announced the preliminary figure at the Alabama State Board of Education's work session last week, saying the 12,000 figure was preliminary because 800 reported errors could change the final number once corrected. He did note, however, that the number was most likely to increase rather than decrease, which is something. It says, last year we lost 366 units because of the 5,300. Doing the quick math this morning, I would expect we'll lose about 800 teacher units next year across the state. Now, as you know, Alabama funds the K-12 school systems through the state's foundation program, a formula that determines the cost of needed resources. So reduced enrollment lowers, the foundation program, which lowers teacher units, all that stuff. So I'd love to get your take on what is causing this. Says Mackey's suggested figure of 800 teachers units would make the funding total hit $93.6 million. The loss of units would typically be spread across the state, since Mackey said the decline was generally evenly spread. A proportional share of the 800-unit statewide drop would be roughly 0.5 units for a typical elementary school and 0.7 to 0.8 units for a typical high school. So what is driving this? Is it population decline in general, people having less kids? Seems like a pretty drastic drop. I don't know if that explains it. Is it the school choice program? Yeah, I think that's part of it. Not all of it, because it's a fairly new program. But yeah, a lot of people are choosing to use that to go to a private school. I got to say, they don't have the numbers here. And I probably need to do a deeper dive into this. But just anecdotally, like on a personal experience, I know so many parents that are homeschooling. Much more than when I was a kid. When I was a kid, I knew some who were homeschooled, but it was pretty rare. It does not seem nearly as rare now. A lot more parents are choosing to homeschool. And to those public school teachers that are worried about losing their jobs, or the public school systems that are worried about losing money, one, like I said, the goal of an education system is not to make sure teachers have jobs. It's just not why it exists. I know people in the system, in the teachers' union, that's their main focus, but that's not why it exists. But my response to all of that is do better. I've said that before, I'll say it again. If you're worried about people going to private schools, if you're worried about parents homeschooling their kids, well, you need to do better. You need to figure out how to make your school system more attractive to parents and students. It's really that simple. Now, still, the majority of kids in the state are going to go to public school, but still, there needs to be improvement, and just throwing money at it isn't an improvement. Right now, you have many parents choosing to use the scholarship program, which is $7,500 per kid. Right now, the state spends almost $12,000 per kid. So the state's saving money and the kids are getting a better education. So that tells me money's not the issue here necessarily. So to the public schools, you worried about this, do better. It's my response. All right, going to move on to what's trending. Coming up next, I always end the show with the Effie Program Rewind. We'll be back here in just a moment.
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3: Fox News, I'm Tom Graham. The execution of a mass shooter will not be streamed live following backlash.
4: Despite Pentagon leaders announcing the firing squad execution of former Army Major Nadal Hassan would be streamed publicly, President Trump now says that is not the case. In a social media post, the president writes he thinks streaming the execution might have been a strong deterrent for the world to witness how America deals with terrorists and scum, but adds many very good and well-meaning people would rather not watch him die through streaming or any other visual device.
3: Jared Halpern, President Trump fresh off a three-state campaign swing, but new Fox News polling shows that might be enough, not be enough to boost Republicans. High costs remain central to voter concerns.
5: Right now, 74% of people see the economy as poor or only fair. Of the issues facing the U.S., cost of living by far worries registered voters the most.
3: Fox's Edward Lawrence, America's listening to Fox News.
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8: 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And remember, folks, when you talk to my good friend Matt Curtis, make sure you tell him Dale Jackson sent you.
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0: 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Walker is here producing. 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
0: 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You can like their Facebook page. They're posting a lot of new dining room tables they got in because, well, I mean, Thanksgiving's around the corner, Christmas as well. You can have family in. It'd be nice to have a place to sit and eat, you know? So find it at Coleman Furniture Market. When you do, let them know you heard about it from Yaffe. All right, Walker, what's number five today?
4: Number five today, Dunkin' has launched some new Halloween menu items as well as merch around the return of its spider donut known as Spidey D and a new Berry Batty character.
0: So I'm looking at the spider donut.
4: Yes.
0: Is that like a, so you can get the donut that looks like it has a spider on it.
4: Yes.
0: But is that a loofah? Is that what that is? Or like a sponge or something you can buy in the store?
4: The other thing that you're seeing is a crossbody bag in the shape.
0: Oh, it's a bag. Oh, I see.
4: of the funny. Spidey donut, which, for those that don't know, is a regular donut with purple frosting and a chocolate glazed munchkin in the middle. And then it has some chocolate drizzled to look like spider legs.
0: I'm trying to think, would my daughter Evie want it more or less? Would she want to eat it because she thinks it's funny or because she's three? Or would she be scared of it and say no or think it's a nerd? I don't know, an actual spider or something. I can't, I have to test that out, see how she reacts.
4: I have a feeling that she would hesitate.
0: Probably.
4: Some of the merch they have is sweaters, hats, and even a sign that I wish I could get but has already sold out that says, wow. Live, laugh, lurk. And I love that for Halloween.
0: That's a live, laugh, lurk. Oh,
4: yes.
0: I see.
4: And they also have a new munchkin bucket that glows in the dark.
0: Yeah, I saw that. I could see my daughter liking that, the munchkin bucket. Now, there's like a picture of, you sent a picture. Is that a koozie with bat wings? Is that what that is?
4: Yes, for their Berry Batty character, it is a new berry refresher that comes with a drink sleeve.
0: I was wondering
4: sleeve.
0: If that was a coffee, the purple drink, but no, it's a refresher.
4: Yes, it is a drink sleeve with purple bat wings.
0: Okay. That sounds good. I like their coffee.
4: I do,
0: donuts.
4: Too.
0: We have to go. I already said this, but we have to go after church every week. There's a Dunkin' Donuts nearby, and now Evie expects it after church.
4: I guess this Sunday you can test out your spider donut theory.
0: I'll see what she does. She loves munchkins, so I'll have to see what she does. All right, what's number four?
4: Number four today, on a podcast called Basically Unfiltered, the hosts asked, did you guys hear what Gen Z is calling a tramp stamp? Because, you know, even though I'm technically part of Gen Z, I don't.
0: Are you ashamed don't feel of your like generation? It's so funny. You and Bugsy both do that. You're like, I'm Gen Z, but I don't want to be yours.
4: Yeah, because really my funny. Brother was always 5-6 years older than me, and I felt more like part of his generation just because all the things I interacted with was kind of through him. So, but anyway, they have come up with a politically correct version of tramp stamp, and I am curious if you would have a different name for a tramp stamp.
0: A rump bump? No. Not one that's politically correct. No, I don't think I could, other than just a tattoo, which is what it is.
4: Yeah, so what they are calling it now is cake topper.
0: Cake topper?
4: Yes, because people refer to a butt as cake.
0: They do?
4: Yes.
0: Wow.
4: You don't know that?
0: Golly, sometimes you do these segments and I feel so old because I did not. That was one I did not know.
4: Now, there were some other suggestions, and my favorite one is bumper sticker.
0: Oh, see, I was close with the rump bump, but your bumper sticker, that's actually pretty good.
4: Yes.
0: Is it still a thing that I feel like? They're not as popular? Am I wrong on that?
4: I wouldn't think that they're as popular. I remember a few years ago I saw that the new tramp stamp was the underboob tattoo.
0: Oh, well, I could see that. Yeah. I mean, tattoos in general, yes, are more popular. I see more and more girls with tattoos than I used to, but
4: definitely
0: in terms of the tramp stamp, I feel like I don't know. I don't really know. I don't know.
4: A last one that I would like to mention is fart art.
0: That's a good one. See, it's got to rhyme, you know, if we're going to do this.
4: Yeah.
0: Oh, man. All right. What's number three?
4: Number three, people are wanting to get their hands on some new plushies from Costco that are called Emotional Support Pals, Tacos and Nachos. People are saying it's cheaper than therapy for just $19.99.
0: Sounds good to me. I like that. Can I bring that on a plane too, or it's my emotional support nachos?
4: You can bring it on a plane.
0: I guess you probably could anyway. Yeah, I'm just trying to think. People bring their emotional support pets everywhere.
4: Yes.
0: So we kind of emotional support nachos and tacos.
4: The thing I think is interesting is that it looks more like dog toys to me because they are 10 like palm sized toys within two baskets.
0: Wait, they're not real nachos?
4: No, I said that they're plushies.
0: Oh, I missed that. I'm just hungry. Pictures. I thought you just said nachos.
4: They're emotional support pals.
0: Oh, I see. You did send me the picture. Yeah. No. I want real nachos. No, when I want emotional support nachos, I want some real nachos. I want to eat some nachos. That'll make me feel better.
4: And it even includes a hot sauce bottle plushie named Sparky.
0: What's funny is I don't have this one, but in my hot sauce collection, I do have a plushie in there. Someone got me.
4: Oh, okay.
0: Oh, did you know did I ever tell you that I have a hot sauce collection?
4: I don't think so.
0: Oh, man. Okay, I'll send you a picture.
4: All right.
0: Quite something. I had to buy a big china cabinet for all this hot sauce. So, it's the first thing people see when they're at my house.
4: Having a whole china cabinet for your hot sauce is wild.
0: Oh, wait until I send you a picture. It is. It's so fun. I know I talked about it before on the show, but it just kind of happened because I'm really into spicy food and people just started giving me hot sauce. And over the years, it just kind of turned into this giant. It became a thing where I just started collecting it. And now it's a giant thing of hot sauce. So,
4: yeah. So you just couldn't keep up with the hot sauce gifts.
0: Basically, yes. Like, what do we get Yaffe? We'll get him a hot sauce. Okay, but there's some interesting ones in there. And sometimes, you know, I'll buy things and add it too. But there is a hot sauce plushie. You know, it's funny. Lately, because a lot of the hot sauce I have in the collection, I don't use because it's a collection. But lately, I like habanero sauce.
4: That's okay.
0: Been my go-to. So you can go to like, you can get like a Tabasco habanero, which is pretty good.
4: Mm-hmm.
0: Badia brand, their habanero is pretty good. So that's what I've been eating lately.
4: I haven't explored very much of tasting different hot sauces. But when I was younger, I would put Louisiana hot sauce on everything. Even popcorn.
0: I mean, Louisiana's okay, but now I'm just like, it's not hot enough.
4: Yeah. And it's really just salty.
0: Yeah. Yeah, that's true. That's true. Now I totally forgot what number we're at.
4: Now at number two.
0: Okay, what's number two?
4: Number two, Hi Chew, the candy brand, is taking a Haunted Manor on tour. It's stopping in 5 cities, which include Austin, Nashville, Chicago, Philadelphia, and Hoboken.
0: Can't forget Hoboken.
4: Yeah.
0: Can't do that.
4: It is going to include candy samples, flavor guessing games, as an advertisement for their mystery mix, orange creamsicle tombstone graveyards, green apple jack-o'-lanterns, and merch that will only be sold at the tour specifically.
0: Okay, not green apple jack-o'-lanterns. I like it.
4: Yes.
0: By the way, I told my wife the other day, I was like, go get like one of those fake jack-o'-lanterns at Walmart or something. They were out. They sold out of them.
4: That's crazy. I feel like there's still always, I don't know, 50 on the shelf.
0: Yeah, I'll find one. I'll find one somewhere. I was like, we need something. We haven't decorated a lot for Halloween. I think when the kids get older, we probably will a lot more, but I don't know. I was like, we need at least a jack-o'-lantern or something, you know. Our neighbor across the street, I'm pretty sure they've added a decoration every day. They add, it's like a new, really gory looking, scary statue.
4: There's a house pretty close to mine that has at least 20 inflatables in their yard, and it's not a big yard either.
0: I hate inflatable decorations. I just think they're so tacky. I don't know, like, because that became a big thing in Christmas too, and I'm like, oh, just not a big fan of those. And then during the day, they're deflated, so they're just sitting in your yard deflated, you know?
4: Yeah, with the kind of weather we have in Alabama, I would not think that they would stand up for very long.
0: Yeah, yeah. All right, what's number one?
4: Number one today, Luna, a dog that went missing in Yellowstone National Park a month ago, has finally been found.
0: Oh, good.
4: Yes. She was found strolling through employee housing, entering lodges through automatic doors all throughout the park.
0: Having a great time, apparently.
4: They were finally able to capture her with a trap that was baited with scraps from a t-shirt and pillowcase belonging to the family that lost her. And once they got her, they took her to a vet. And thankfully, the only thing that is wrong is that she's underweight, but she is in good spirits.
0: Good, good. You ever seen the movie Homeward Bound?
4: That sounds familiar.
0: It's the movie with the two dogs and a cat that, like, they travel the mountains and stuff. They were trying to get home, you know, to find. And the dogs and the cat, they, like, talk. You can hear them talking to each other.
4: Michael J. Fox is
0: the voice of one of the dogs.
4: That.
0: Look it up. Homeward Bound. It's a good, it's a good movie. That's what this story reminds me of.
4: Yeah, when I think of like talking dogs in a movie, it's either Beverly Hills Chihuahua or Air Bud.
0: Yeah. Oh, Air Bud. Yeah.
4: Yeah.
0: He doesn't talk in that.
4: I don't think he talks either, but I just remember him basketball. Eating the pudding cups.
0: Homeward Bound, great movie. Also, like, safe for kids and stuff, just so everyone knows. All right, Walker, I appreciate it. We'll end the show with the Yaffe program Rewind here in just a moment on WVNN.
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7: 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Other forms of abuse can include financial control, isolation, or emotional manipulation. If you or a loved one needs help, we have a list of resources on our website, WFF.com. Before heading to the polls next month, we're taking a look at four constitutional amendments that will be on the ballot. Amendment 1 involves the Lieutenant Governor's office here in the state. If the position becomes vacant in the first 2 years of a four-year term, a special election would be needed to elect a replacement. Amendment 2 would allow two neighboring county school boards to take steps to combine their systems. Amendments 3 and 4 would require schools to adopt policies for student-led prayer and weekly performances of the national anthem.
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10: Good Friday morning. Temperatures starting off mild in the low to mid-60s, hitting a lunchtime high of about 80 degrees with more clouds building in. Ahead of an approaching cold front, that will bring breezy winds and quickly falling temperatures for your Friday evening. Overnight lows will be in the 40s, 60s, and breezy for Saturday. I'm meteorologist Eric Burke. That's your forecast.
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0: 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I sent Walker a picture of my hot sauce collection. Should probably post it on social media eventually, I guess. I need to take a better picture of it. Was it what you were expecting, Walker?
1: It's pretty much what I was expecting, but just a little more.
0: I have variations of different kinds, too.
1: I like that you keep the boxes.
0: Yeah, well, some of those, like, it's a box, like, thing, a box set. Mm-hmm. So, yes, then I'll still have it in the box. Man, if I have to move again, I don't know. It's kind of a pain to move all that, just so everyone knows. Books and hot sauce are both a pain to move. Might just have to sell them all. All right, let's end the show like we usually do. We have the Yappy Program Rewind. That time of the show, once again, where we kind of recap, review everything I talked about, and remind you if you missed any of it live, well, the podcast will be up on the website at WVNN.com or anywhere you get your podcasts. So at the beginning of the show today, we were talking about really reminding you high prices and Republicans losing in the midterms. It's all about the Iran war. And the real lesson here, at least to me, is that means we need to win the war. If we want to make things better in this country, when it comes to the economy, we got to win this war. And I just wonder if there's a focus on that. We have the economic blockade. I still don't think it's going to be enough. We're going to have to resume some offensive military operations. Now, retired General Jack Keane seems to agree with me on this. He was on Fox yesterday talking about it. Play Jack Keane cut one.
2: The economic thing that Secretary Bessent and the blockade are doing is about as best as we can do that we have ever seen anybody try to do to bring economic devastation to a country and isolate it economically. Is that going to be enough to stop this regime? I don't believe so. Mm. And that means, do we work together with the Israelis to have plans, detailed plans on returning to major combat operations? You betcha. And our intelligence has gotten a lot better. Mm-hmm. Our arsenal is restocked. So is Israelis. We can do this. It likely wouldn't take as long as we had planned for. We had 14 days left after the 38 days when we stopped the operation. It probably would take less time. And I think not only are we dealing with Iran here, likely the Israelis certainly will finish up Hezbollah, but likely have to do something with the Houthis, mm-hmm. because Saudi Arabia cannot handle that by itself.
0: All right, so we talked about that at the beginning of the show. The podcast is up. We have the Alabama bullet points, the top stories from around the state. One of the stories we had, Tuberville wants to shake up the Alabama Department of Transportation. Going to be a big topic in the coming weeks, so we'll discuss that. We did give the latest inflation numbers. I talked about that. We also had James Talrico saying abortion is not in the Bible. The issue of abortion, which, I mean, I guess the word abortion itself isn't in the Bible, but the issue definitely is in the Bible. So we discussed that. Also, a lot of students not going to public school in Alabama, it seems like. And my advice to public schools, do better. Encourage kids to go to the school by doing better. So we have that. We have What's Trending with Walker. And right now I have my good sponsor here, Huntsville Men's Clinic. 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When you go, let them know Yaffe sent you. Thanks to Walker for producing. And yes, I'll be back tomorrow at the same time. See you then.
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4: An about face on a controversial decision. I'm Lisa Brady, Fox News. A plan to live stream the execution of Fort Hood shooter Nadal Hassan, announced by Secretary Pete Hegseth, is scrapped by President Trump, even though he also posts he thinks it might have been a strong deterrent for the world to witness how America deals with terrorists and scum. The potential live stream had faced bipartisan backlash.
5: Vice President J.D. Vance was among those who said he would not watch the execution, and several Republican lawmakers also raised concerns. Hassan killed 13 soldiers in a mass shooting at Fort Hood, Texas in 2009. His execution is scheduled for December 3rd.
4: Fox's Jared Halpern at the White House. The president has approved a death by firing squad. The FBI is investigating suspicious mailings sent to multiple addresses nationwide, including Secretary of State offices and their related election offices. An FBI spokesperson tells Fox some of the letters contained an unknown substance, and the U.S. Postal Inspection Service is also investigating, along with law enforcement partners, to respond to each incident. President Trump holds tele-rallies later today before heading back to the campaign trail.
6: Fox's polling showing whether the president's moving the needle here with this blitz that he's making in battleground states. Now, new polling shows some progress, but not enough. Right now, 74% of people see the economy as poor or only fair, down from 77% of the issues facing the U.S. Cost of living by far worries registered voters the most. Next, government spending and the deficit in front of jobs. So on inflation, a majority of registered voters believe that it is not under control at all.
4: Fox Business's Edward Lawrence at the White House. Wholesale inflation rising more quickly than expected last month after a surge in fuel costs. Producer prices before they reached the consumer up 6.3% in September compared to a year ago. 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
4: A woman is resentenced to life in prison in the death of a Kansas City sports reporter.
10: Danette Colbert was sentenced in September to 60 years in prison, but that sentence was changed to life in prison for negligent homicide and racketeering in the death of Adnan Manzano, a Telemundo sports reporter who traveled to New Orleans to cover the Super Bowl in 2025. He was found dead in his hotel room from a combination of alcohol, drugs, and positional asphyxia. A Jefferson Parish judge changing the sentence based on Colbert's history as a habitual offender in a years-long scheme in which she and others lured men to hotel rooms, drugged them, and stole their belongings. Jeff Manasso, Fox News.
4: Ousted Venezuelan leader Nicolas Maduro and his wife just pleading not guilty to additional charges in a new U.S. indictment accusing them of conspiracy to commit torture, including torture of U.S. citizens. Both Maduros are trying to have their federal cases tossed out, arguing sovereign immunity. Arguments on those motions are expected to be heard next month. They remain in custody in New York City. A high-profile U.K. politician gets 15 years in prison for sexually abusing two girls.
11: Geoffrey Donaldson was once the leader of the largest unionist party in Northern Ireland, representing people who want to stay part of the United Kingdom. Sentencing him for rape and sexual abuse of children, the judge said Donaldson had undergone a catastrophic descent into disgrace. The crimes took place against two girls between 1985 and 2008. Donaldson's wife, Eleanor, was found to have aided and abetted her husband by witnessing the abuse and doing nothing to intervene. The politician denied the charges. Judge Paul Ramsey saying there was not one word of regret, apology, or shame.
4: Fox's Jonathan Savage. A mixed day on Wall Street with a rally for the Dow up 454 points right now, but the Nasdaq is down 86. U.S. oil prices surging back over $97 a barrel. I'm Lisa Brady, Fox News.
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3: And

0: Rising from the heart of the swamp, a beacon of truth is casting its light. From sea to shining sea, The Vince Show. Here's Vince Colonnaise.
1: Okay, 844-484-3872, 844 for the USA. That's the way to join us today. From coast to coast, from sea to shining sea. Are you going to fall for it, Texas? Talafrico's trying to gaslight you. The guy was missing. He was on the back of a milk carton for weeks. Nobody knew where he was. Finally pops back out. He's like, oh, don't worry. I just had the sniffles, but I'm back. I'm ready to go. And he does this event with CNN last night. It was a town hall, but the format of it was a little bit different, wasn't it, Jim? It wasn't like a normal town hall format. They did it in partnership with this operation that calls itself Jubilee. They do these viral videos where they have people sit across, like whoever their guest is, will sit across the table from a series of human beings who want to challenge them and debate them for a minute or two. And the format is Change My Mind. Change My Mind. It even said it behind them. Change My Mind. That was the format. I found that interesting because I thought, isn't that Steven Crowder's thing? Crowder came up with that, like, I want to say almost two decades ago now. He's been doing that for a while. And Steven Crowder has this thing called Change My Mind. So anyway, they're doing it on television last night. Without credit to Steven, by the way. Nothing like that. And they've got James Talafrico sitting there, and person after person after person goes up to him and goes, you're not crazy, are you? And he's like, no, I'm not crazy. I'm normal. I'm just like you. I'm totally normal. You should vote for me. That's basically how the whole night went. And it was a lot of him trying to sweet talk Texans into believing that he has normal opinions about everything. Here's the problem. We have all insane crap that Talafrico has said before. And that's where I want to start with you today. We've got, for instance, the Save America Act. This is one of my absolute favorites from last night. The Save America Act, a Navy vet, Talafrico, asks him, if you get to the United States Senate, would you support the Save America Act? Would you support it? Now, the answer to that, before we even listen to the audio, is clearly no. Of course he would never support it. He supports the Democrats getting power by any means necessary. BAMN. They even have an organization called BAMN. By any means necessary. Whatever it takes to get power, including fraud. And so, no, we're not going to fix the election system. We want the election system to be a fixed system so that Democrats get power from it. Here's James Talafrico being asked last night whether or not he would support this legislation and pretending like he doesn't even know what it is. He's like, what is it exactly?
2: Do you support the Save America Act? And if not, what parts and why?
3: Well, I'd honestly have to read the details of the legislation. I'm a policy wonk, and so I always hesitate to say I'm going to support any one bill if I haven't read the final version of that bill.
2: Yes, sir.
3: But I, from what I understand, the bill is about our elections. Is that right?
2: Yes.
1: By the way, then he goes on to be like, I sort of support photo ID, I guess. You know, if you want to bring your go-kart ID to the polls, I think you should be able to use that or something like that. I mean, it was so stupid. It was so thin. It wasn't actually about election integrity at all. But I love that move. He's like, so this bill you just mentioned, sorry, I'm just hearing about it for the first time, but I think I heard something about it. Is it about elections? Is that what it's about? And the veteran says, yes, sir. Yes, it's about elections. What a con artist. Now, if you're a wonk, he claims he's a wonk. I'm very wonky. If you're wonky, wouldn't you know something about the signature legislation of your political opponents? You would think. Yes, exactly. You would think that might come up. That might be the kind of thing that you'd prepare for in a town hall. You're very wonky. He's super wonky. He's looked into the details. And also, the reality here is James Talafrico has talked about the Save America Act before. He's previously lied about it, but he's lied about it in more detail, as if he knew all about it. Listen to this.
3: We as human beings have the right to shape our own destinies, mm-hmm. and we do that through the vote. Mm-hmm. And so many brave Americans, so many brave Black Americans have fought and died for that right. Mm-hmm. And so for politicians in Austin or in Washington, as they're now doing with the SAVE Act, they are trying to rob our neighbors, mm-hmm. particularly our Black neighbors, of those God-given rights.
1: Oh, he had all sorts of sophisticated opinions about it not too long ago. That was 2 months ago that he said that. He was pandering to black voters, telling them that he's there to support them, he's going to defend them, especially against the mean things like the Save America Act, which is meant to deprive them of their voting franchise. Now, that, of course, is the opposite of the truth. The Save America Act would protect black Americans. It would protect their voting franchise. It would ensure that their votes are protected only for each individual. And guess what? It wouldn't judge Americans based on their skin color. Every American would be afforded the protections of the Save America Act. So this scumbag pretended to know all about the legislation and then lied about it 2 months ago. And now he's asking, hey, is that that bill that's about elections? Is that what it's about? Is it something to do with elections? He's a con artist. The guy's a snake. And last night, his attempt was to gaslight Texans into believing that he's with them. No matter what you believe, I'm with you. No matter what. I'm a windsock for whatever it is you believe in. Just vote for me, and I'll hand. He even last night, he said that he supports. He said, I'm going to get to Washington. I'm going to fight like crazy for the oil and gas industry. Really? That you're going to protect the oil and gas industry? Here he is last night. Listen to this.
4: Senate to represent New York or California. I'm not running for the U.S. Senate to represent the Democratic Party. I am running for Senate to represent all 31 million Texans. And I will.
1: By the way, the biggest donors in the entire Democrat Party all giving their money to this guy. Reid Hoffman, Jeffrey Epstein's best friend, has given tons of cash to James Talaferico's election. This is like, it's all just a gigantic. I'm not going there to work for the Demo. The Demo who? I don't even know who they are. I'm not there to support them. I'm there for Texans. I'm going to fight for Texans. I'm going to fight for the oil and gas industry.
4: And I will always do what's best for Texas, even if that means standing up to my own party. We talked earlier about oil and gas. If the Democratic Party is going after the good paying oil and gas jobs here in Texas, I'm going to stand up against them. I'm going to call out Democrats like Joe Biden, who failed us on our southern border, because we need border security here in Texas. We need to protect our border communities.
1: All right. So that's a scam, too, the border thing. I'll get to that in a moment. But first on oil and gas, remember, James Talaferico, we've got multiple clips of him. We've got him in front of the Sierra Club. We've got him in the state legislature saying over and over, we've got to get rid of the oil and gas industry in Texas. Here he is. And if his voice sounds muffled, it's because he's wearing a COVID mask as he says it. We have to destroy the oil industry. It's time to transition away from oil in Texas.
5: And I think the thing that frustrates me is the false equivalency, right? We say, well, no energy source is perfect. They all flaws. Except, you know, renewables are more variable, but then fossil fuels are destroying the planet. And so it's like, are those two things on equal footing, right? I guess my only point is I want Texas to be number one in renewables going forward in the 21st century, right? Right now it feels a little bit like we're the, you know, like we're the number one supplier of cassette tapes in 1988, right? It's time to transition, because that's not going to last very long. And so I guess I just don't know where the hostility comes from in trying to figure out a safer, cleaner, greener path forward. But
1: it's time to transition. So last night he's telling everybody, I'm going to protect those oil and gas jobs. And then when he's not in the general election, trying to win a Senate seat, trying to beat Ken Paxton, trying to rob the American people of power over their own lives, when he's not engaged in a race like that, he's saying, we've got to destroy those jobs in Texas. In fact, you're destroying the planet by having that job, he tells oil and gas workers in Texas. That's James Talaferico. He's a snake. He's a snake. And on the border, you know, he says, I'm gonna stand up to those Democrats, those open border Dems. I'm not going to allow them to do that to our country anymore. The Border Patrol Union last night saw this and they instantly reacted to it. They said the following. They said James Talaferico does not support border security. Talaferico's false claim that he called out the Biden administration. Yeah, show me that game tape. For failing on the border is nothing more than a fake news political ad. His record shows that he labeled border security funding as wasting money on dumb things and instead supported diverting $800 million in funds away from protecting our borders. He voted against creating a border protection unit, and he has called for pathways to citizenship, a.k.a. amnesty for illegals. I mean, just look at these candidates, the difference. On one hand, you've got Talafrico, who has been an amnesty pusher, who doesn't want border security, who was perfectly content with Texas being overrun with invaders. On the other hand, you have Ken Paxton, who's properly identified what was happening under Biden as an invasion and used every tool at his disposal to try and thwart it as the attorney general of the state of Texas. Who do Texas voters want representing them in the Senate? And this isn't the only aspect of his immigration agenda that he's lying about. He also claimed last night that he's very supportive of ICE. What? You can't be serious. Yeah. Yeah, here he is last night on immigration and customs enforcement.
6: So I'm trying to understand where you stand on this issue, so important to Texas and the country. Do you support abolishing ICE or not?
4: No, and I never have.
1: Nope. And I never have, he says, which is wild considering not that long ago he was saying, well, this.
7: It is time to tear down this secret police force.
1: What? What am I listening to? What is this? Other than naked lies. This man is a, say it with me now, a snake. He's a snake. Jim, I didn't see the after action on CNN. Did CNN's fact checkers, did they spend a whole bunch of time litigating every lie that came out of James Talafrico's mouth, showing everybody the game tape that I'm sharing with everybody, saying that, yeah, he lied about everything. In fact, did they catch him in the middle of this town hall and say, wait a second, sir, we do have to point that you have taken the 180-degree opposite position on every one of these subjects. Did that happen at all last night?
6: No.
1: Oh, okay. I was just curious. I didn't think it did, but I was giving them the benefit of the doubt. We've got more. He talked about the Bible last night, and one Christian woman said, I think you're getting it wrong. More ahead on The Vince Show.
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9: It was a real doozy of a night. James Talafrico lying his rear off to an audience, a town hall audience in Texas, trying to convince Texas voters to support him. I'm normal. He keeps insisting. He had one moment last night, a Catholic woman sits down with him and says to him, I can't support somebody who pushes abortion. I don't like seeing vulnerable children killed. And here's how James Talafrico tries to mount a defense. And he says, you know, the Bible is, he claimed once again, as he went back to the old playbook. He said, the Bible's silent on the

0: question of abortion.
1: Listen to this.
2: And so I can respect anyone like you who is consistently pro-life. And I actually think there's common ground we can find here. We may come to different moral and ethical conclusions when it comes to the question of should abortion be legal or not. Mm-hmm. It sounds like you and I do come to a different conclusion. That's okay. You know, we're both Christians. And
3: I love that he's trying to navigate to common ground on how much human sacrifice we should have.
2: And the Bible is silent on the issue of abortion. It means you and I both have to look at different scriptures to try to come to a conclusion.
4: And I just want to add that the Bible is not silent on abortion. There is the Ten Commandments, thou shalt not kill. And as Catholics, we take great insult, I guess, sometimes when it's spouted that way.
3: Good for her. Good for her for saying that. Actually, there is at least one Bible passage on this subject. Thou shalt not kill. That was a nice pull. That was good. You could have also gone with before I formed you in the womb, I knew you from Jeremiah. There are some options here. But in other words, like humans have dignity. Humans have value. They're made in the image and likeness of God. And discarding them is, in direct contravention of God's plan for us. It's in the Bible, which he keeps saying that, hey, I'm training to become a pastor. He wants to become a minister at some point, he claims.
5: Can I say, in fairness, his Bible probably does not say that, because remember how you exposed his church's Bible took all the hurdy parts out.
3: Yeah, all the parts they don't like. What do they call them? The bad parts? We got rid of the bad parts.
5: Yeah.
3: Yeah. They also, by the way, they also consider unborn children to be bad parts. They remove the bad parts. In his quote unquote church, they have what do they call it? The inclusive Bible.
5: That's it. Yep.
3: Yeah. They call it the inclusive Bible. They removed all the bad stuff, they said. And so he's like, oh, that's just, you know, the Bible's silent on this question. Well, yeah, maybe yours is because you're reading from a fake one. But meanwhile, the rest of us, you read scripture and you're like, no, actually what you recognize is that, that men and women are created in the image of likeness of God. And known even before we arrive in the womb, we're known to God. And it's really sad to hear somebody say that out loud and then dress it up in the faith that you know, isn't it? It's really disgusting. And so that was the game he was playing all night long with these people. And it continued. You know, there was another Christian woman who sat down with him, and she said, I really didn't like when you said God was non-binary and all this other stuff. And he said, I got a little over my skis, but, you know, I was just trying to make a point.
6: For a lot of Christian voters, you've said some concerning things in the past, kind of related to faith and social issues, things such as God is non-binary, questions about how many genders there really are, and your justifications using the Bible for abortion. And so I think that's led a lot of Christian voters to question the authenticity of your faith. And I wanted to ask you a very direct question. Do you believe that the Bible is the absolute source of truth and God's final authoritative word, even when our culture says otherwise?
2: Yes.
3: Which Bible?
2: And I think it's important to remember that even the early church, the disciples who actually knew Jesus of Nazareth, the early church we often talk about as a singular body, when in reality it was more like early churches, because there was a lot of disagreement.
3: Oh, no.
2: There was a lot of debate.
3: Oh, no.
2: And that's something that we should be comfortable with. We as Christians, you and I are both members of the body of Christ. You are my sister in Christ.
3: Oh, no. He just kept doing that. I'm sorry. More in a moment. I've got to break down what's going on with Talafrico here. He's lying and he needs to be stopped. More ahead.
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0: News. I'm Gianna Gelosi. President Trump said the Pentagon will no longer live stream the firing squad execution of Fort Hood shooter Nadal Hassan.
1: In a social media post, the president writes he thinks streaming the execution might have been a strong deterrent for the world to witness how America deals with terrorists and scum, but adds many very good and well-meaning people would rather not watch him die through streaming or any other visual device. Hassan killed 13 soldiers in a mass shooting at Fort Hood, Texas in 2009.
0: That's Fox's Jared Halpern. A Fox poll shows 3 in 4 disapprove of the president's handling of inflation today. We got a reading at the wholesale level.
2: Unfortunately, it rose double the estimate of 1.3% in September from August and 6.3% on the year. That annual number, that jump is the most since 2022.
0: That is Fox Business Network's Lauren Simonetti. 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
1: Yeah, the Bible's not a choose-your-own-adventure novel. That's not how this works. But this is James Salafrico last night talking to a Christian woman who said, what are you talking about?
2: In Christ. And it's okay if you and I have disagreements about our interpretations of Scripture, or certainly about political and policy topics. That should be encouraged, not discouraged. And we can do that, as we're called to do in Scripture, do it with love. And so I actually want to clarify a few of the things that you said, because I know that this has been used in these attack ads all over the state.
1: My own words have been used against me. It's so unfair.
2: About God not being defined by gender. When I said that, I was being provocative, and I want to admit that and come clean about that. But I think what I was saying is actually not controversial theologically. The idea that we can't define God using human categories. Not only did I say that, but the late Charlie Kirk said that. The late Pope Benedict said that.
1: I love this move. I love this move. I just speak for how brazen it is. Yeah, Charlie Kirk said the same thing I said. Pope Benedict said the same thing I said. First of all, without even fact-checking that particular claim, no, they didn't. No, they didn't. Here, pop quiz, Talafrico. How about this? Recite the Lord's Prayer. Let's start with that. Why don't you try that? I want to hear how that goes exactly. Because, you know, God the Father is kind of an important part of Scripture, isn't it? It's a very important part of Scripture. And he's not big on citing. He said, God is non-binary. He said, which is wild stuff. I've got Dan calling in, listening in the nation's capital on WMAL. Hey, Dan, you, sir, are on the Vince Show. Hello, Dan.
3: Hey, Vince, thanks for taking my call. So people like Talafrico are really dangerous, right? Because, I mean, he's the ultimate politician that says whatever population he's in front of. He's such a political chameleon,
1: right,
3: that he changes his opinion to talk to whoever he wants to. And what you just said about, I mean, I always say the Bible's not a menu. You don't get to choose. I'll have the soup, but, you know, can I substitute this? It is what it is, right? So, you're in for a penny or a pound, right? So, but people don't know their menu or a menu. People don't know their Bible, and they listened to him last night. He's completely changed 180 on every position he's had. The border, the abortion. I mean, it's like when he said to that woman, "I think we can reach common ground." It's like common ground. There's really is no common ground. It's like you either believe in abortion or you don't, right?
1: Yeah. So tell you what, I'll only kill 500,000 kids this year. And they're like, wait a second, what kind of compromise is this? I'm not into it.
3: Yes, and so it is a but people are willing to listen. And if the people in Texas vote for him, then it'll be they'll be blaming Trump, or they'll be blaming somebody about their losing their jobs in the gas and oil industry. But, yeah, you know, if the Christians would just come out to vote, and there's a lot of Christians that sit on the sidelines. There's like 40 million Christians, and the bulk of those sit on the side, or there's way more than that, but 40 million sit on the sidelines and don't come out to vote. If they would just come out and then vote, this would be over. And same thing with the gun owners, right? If Christians and gun owners would just come out to vote, and most of those tend to be more conservative, then if people would just come out to vote instead of bitching or complaining about the bad things that are happening, this would all be moot.
1: Yeah. Yeah. No, you're right about that. You're totally right about that. I think one of the problems that exists, and thank you, Dan, I appreciate this call. One of the problems that exists is the temptation to give even the people you disagree with the benefit of the doubt up to the point that you're doing something that hurts you. And that's, you have to be careful not to go too far. It is good to go into these conversations as much as possible with good faith, to do it with open ears and an open mind, and just kind of try and listen to hear what the other side has to say, and then see if there is some kind of common ground you can navigate towards. But again, like the position he was taking last night is like, I think we could compromise in terms of how many kids we could kill. And I'm like, no, we can't. But one of the ways that the left operates, you know, J.D. Vance said this to me recently when we had the vice president on the show. He said, you know, the way James Salafrico is operating is he's wearing Christianity like a skin suit. He takes Christianity, wears it like a skin suit. He exploits your decency and then tells you essentially the way you should view your own faith, even though he doesn't abide by it at all. That's essentially the way he's presenting. And I think there are good people out there who will kind of fall for it sometimes because they do allow their decency to be exploited. And that includes, I don't know if you've heard this, Jim, but the woman, the Catholic woman who was sitting in front of him last night, who said this was her number one issue, abortion. She's like, that's kind of my number one. And he said, well, I'm going to keep aborting babies anyway, but I want you to know you and I can work together somehow. Do you want to hear how she reacted after the debate, after the town hall? Have you heard this yet, Jim? Listen to this. Okay, so CNN had her on the show right after, and she said she kind of liked him. Listen to this.
4: But I was really impressed with him this evening. I think over the last few months between him and Paxton and the mudslinging, like that first question that was asked, has caused noise where I haven't really heard from Tyler Rico himself. And I found a more balanced politician. I was surprised at how centrist he was on many of the issues.
1: I know. Jim's grabbing his head right now. And you should. I mean, you really should. This is the same woman who correctly fact-checked him. She said, well, hold on a second. You say the Bible doesn't address abortion. The Bible straight up says, thou shalt not kill. That's a commandment. And now here she is. And I don't know if it's just because she's trying to impress the CNN moderator or, you know, she wants to come across as being very decent. But ultimately, what's happening is she's allowing her decency to be exploited for ill purposes.
4: And I think that has brought me to a deeper understanding. It's caused some things for me to think, well, let me rethink that. And
1: oh, no.
4: Let me, I liked that he responded to me. I liked that he invited us to sit down.
1: Just please don't fall for this. Please wake up. Please wake up. Her name's Jody. Jody, I'm praying for you. Wake up. You did the right thing by confronting him about this. You also did the right thing by intercepting his lies. Please don't fall for it. Please. But one of the reasons I wanted you to hear that audio is it makes you realize there are good people. There are good people in Texas who will fall for it. They will. If they don't actually hear the truth, especially, they'll fall for it, potentially. This is why you got to speak up. This is why you have to tell the truth, whether it's on a radio show or just in your own life, in your own family, in your own friend group. It's okay to tell the truth. It's okay to say no when you hear something crazy. You can opt out. No, I'm not participating. Thanks. You don't have to give a monologue on the subject. You can just object. But good people can be suckered. It's just true. In fact, criminals have known that forever, haven't they? A lot of scams sucker good people into hurting themselves or giving up what's theirs. So don't do that. Don't do that. Yeah, that was a disappointing piece of audio. That is one piece. I didn't see the aftermath of CNN, but I saw that clip going around on the internet. In fact, the left was sharing it because they were like, see, he's very convincing. She's opposed to abortion, yet she's still coming around to his side. And I was like, this isn't good.
5: So he lies convincingly. That's great.
1: Yeah, it's really sad. And actually, yes, I've seen other people claim that she's like a paid actor or something. Oh, and now I'm on your side now. And I don't know if that's the case. I'm going to hold out. Here's my decency. I'm going to hold out hope that she was authentic and that she's just being suckered right now. Jody, don't fall for it. Come on, Jody. Wake up. Ken Paxton's your guy. Ken Paxton's our guy. Ken Paxton is the guy who's going to stand up for life, stand up for the border, stand up for the election, stand up for the Save America Act. That's where you need to send your vote. Don't for a minute give it away to a guy who's ripping up your Bible. Don't. And he went on. I don't know how she could listen, not just with her own question and answer. I don't know how she could listen to this. Talafrico last night was talking about gender, what they call gender reassignment surgeries. Now, that's a misnomer. There's no such thing as gender reassignment. You can't reassign someone's gender. In fact, you ready for this fun fact? Your gender is assigned by the Lord above. God Almighty handles that question. This is not something for humans to do. And yet, here you have Talafrico last night trying to explain his positions on so-called gender reassignment surgeries.
2: This discussion is a difficult one. It's one that requires nuance and thoughtfulness. In the state legislature, the Republican majority tried to pass an extreme ban that would go after all kinds of different forms of
1: health. Don't mutilate kids. Don't pump them full of chemicals. Don't give them cross-sex hormones. Don't lead them to a life of destruction. Don't turn them over to an industry that's supposed to be medical, but instead is using that status as a way to enrich themselves while abusing human beings. Don't allow that to happen. That was the legislation. And James Talafrico wants you to believe that if you get in the way of these industries, of his donors, of mutilating children, that makes you a bad person.
2: Go after all kinds of different forms of health care, not just gender reassignment surgeries.
1: All different kinds of health care. Yeah, Republicans were trying to stop health care, is his claim. Another lie. Another lie. You know, it's Republicans who were trying to stop the destruction of the health care system when Obamacare came along. It was the Tea Party that was trying to stop that from happening. All proven correct, by the way. Whatever happened after Obamacare? Oh, everything became more expensive. Your doctor became less accessible. The quality of your care was crappier. That's all. Those are the fruits of Obamacare, the so-called Affordable Care Act. Healthcare became more unaffordable thanks to a takeover of 1/6 of the American economy. The guy's a snake. He's a complete snake. One more piece for you here from Talafrico last night, and then we'll move on to some other elements. We've got more to get to. I've got to get to Abdul El Sayed, too, because he was getting smacked around, if you can believe it, by an NBC reporter this week in Michigan. I've got that. It's actually great. It's really great. I've got praise, and I have condemnation for NBC today. We've got a lot to talk about. But before I get to all of that, I've got James Talafrico on his desire for amnesty. You know, Mr. Border Security. He was telling everybody last night he's for border security. Listen to this guy.
2: And then lastly, I think we have to build a pathway to citizenship for our neighbors who have been here for years and decades. They should pay a fine. They should pay back taxes. They should learn English. And if they can do all those things, I think they deserve a shot at joining our communities as full citizens.
1: Do you know what that push does? At any point in America's history, every time amnesty has gotten a serious push by policymakers, do you know what the effect of that has been? A rush on the border. People sprint into the United States of America. And policymakers will say things like, no, we'll just make the cutoff. They had to have been in the country by a certain date. Therefore, this won't happen. Oh, okay. So what happens if they get into the country and then they commit fraud about the status of their presence in the country? What if they draft a fake document that says they were here before the cutoff date? What if that occurs? Oh, no, that won't occur. Oh, so they'll just break one law, is what you're saying. They'll just break into the country, but then they won't break document laws. They won't commit any fraud whatsoever. Like, come on, will you stop? This is what happens. When you dangle amnesties, you create a magnet for invasion. And if James Talafrico gets elected, the voter, for real, not just with fraud, but I mean, if the voters in Texas actually make the horrible decision to send James Talafrico to the United States Senate, what will have happened is the voters in Texas will be inviting another invasion of their state immediately. Because you'll be sending a man to Washington, although he told a lot of lies last night, not lying about this, his push is for amnesty. He wants to push amnesty. That will restart the invasion. And that's why he needs to be stopped. One of many reasons. More ahead on The Vince Show.
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0: You know, there is some breaking news on Talafrico this morning, not just the lies he was telling last night in Texas. Did you see his fundraising haul today? It's a lot of money. A lot of money for quarter three in the campaign. James Talafrico just hauled in $64 million. $64 million. That is the highest amount of money in a single quarter to go to any Senate candidate ever. Not just in Texas. Ever. Anywhere. In a single quarter, $64 million. Now, we'll get a breakdown hopefully soon on where all of that money's coming from, but I would say it is very, very likely. I think it's pretty safe to take this to the bank. That money's coming from out of state. The Democrats are looking to buy off this Senate seat. They're looking to dump every last dollar they can in to try and pull the wool over the eyes of the voters of Texas and convince them of the very kind of lies that Talafrico was trying to convince them of on that stage last night. That he's their guy, that he's going to represent them, that he's going to protect their borders, that he's going to protect their jobs, all of that. They're spending a lot of money to convince Texans of that. $64 million in a single quarter. Now, there is a scenario here. This would be the good news scenario. You ready for this? That all of that money is being lit on fire. That Democrats across the country, some of the richest Democrats, their biggest donors, are absolutely torching their money right now by throwing it after a terrible candidate destined to lose to Ken Paxton. You, Texas voters, you can make this come true. Not only could you send Ken Paxton to help us get things like the Save America Act passed, not only could you stop James Talafrico from getting power inside of the United States Senate over the rest of our lives, you could also help the Democrats light their money on fire and help prevent other Democrats all across the country who could have used money from getting into power. We could really go for a triple play here. This could be an extraordinary sequence of events if Texas voters can deliver, if they can make this thing too big to rig. That would be phenomenal. But, man, that is a lot of money. And among his donors, including to the outside organizations I mentioned to you, they've got this guy Reid Hoffman, who is about as linked up with Jeffrey Epstein as anybody has been discovered to be. I saw Matt Whitlock today sharing this. He has a podcast called 10 Minute Drill. He was with he's been a Republican operative for a long time, and he said, "Hey, wait, hold on a second. You know, Talafrico last night was condemning, you know, rich people being involved in politics and outside money and super PACs and all this other stuff." Matt points out, he goes, "Wait a second. Talafrico's number one booster is Jeffrey Epstein advisor Reid Hoffman. That guy's given $11.5 million to Talafrico's super PAC. $11.5 million, all designed to put this guy in office. You know what Reid Hoffman's known for, other than his connection to Epstein, and other than the fact that Elon Musk hates him? His whole life in the last few years has been dedicated to destroying Donald Trump and every single person who's ever voted for him. He funded the E. Jean Carroll madness against President Trump. He funded that lawsuit. He's the guy who's constantly coming up with schemes to try and stop the MAGA agenda from going forward at all. And here he is. He goes, who's my guy? Talafrico's my guy, Mr. Talafrico, the guy who says he's going to stand up to Democrats. Yeah, right. More ahead on The Vince Show.
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7: An unsettling mystery. I'm Lisa Brady, Fox News, as the FBI investigates suspicious mailings to election offices and some in Congress with suspicious substances.
8: Packages containing what's described as a powdery substance forced evacuations at the state election offices of Louisiana and Oklahoma this week. And the Ohio Secretary of State says the Postal Service intercepted a package intended for its office. The Senate has also been informed of an investigation of messages sent to congressional offices. Federal agencies are investigating the letters and warning recipients to treat the packages as potentially hazardous.
7: Fox's Jared Halpern at the White House. No word yet on what's written in the letters. In 2023, envelopes containing fentanyl were sent to several election offices. President Trump says the execution of Fort Hood shooter Nadal Hassan will not be live streamed. Posting about that decision today following bipartisan pushback, Hassan killed 13 people, wounding more than 30 during a 2009 mass shooting at Fort Hood in Texas. He is scheduled to be executed by firing squad on December 3rd. The former leader of Venezuela and his wife back in court after federal prosecutors added more charges to the U.S. case against them.
9: Nicolas Maduro and his wife Celia Flores entered Judge Alvin Hellerstein's federal courtroom in New York wearing tan jail jumpsuits. Maduro stated he rejects the indictment entirely, saying it's full of false allegations. The judge entered a not guilty plea on his behalf. Flores said she is completely innocent. The superseding indictment accuses the couple of conspiracy to commit torture and of the actual torture of U.S. citizens.
7: Fox's Jessica Rosenthal. They had both pleaded not guilty already to the original drug and weapons charges, and they're each asking for the case to be dismissed, claiming sovereign immunity. Pope Leo now working from the hospital where he's recovering from lung cancer surgery, but still no word on whether there's any spread or need for more treatment. 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
7: Vice President J.D. Vance heads to Michigan while President Trump holds tele-rallies later today, a midterm push that continues with the economy still top of mind for many voters. Another disappointing inflation report, this time wholesale prices up 6.3% year over year.
5: Economists were expecting some increases in the readings because of higher oil prices, gasoline, and diesel fuel in September, but the readings are stronger than estimates.
7: Fox's Jenny Cosola. A federal judge is ordering the State Department to reinstate a visa lottery program that offers permanent U.S. residency to thousands of applicants every year. It was suspended by the Trump administration last year after a Portuguese national who used that program killed an MIT professor and two students in a mass shooting at Brown University before taking his own life. A law firm challenged the suspension, arguing it relies on income from representing applicants and would not be able to recover those losses. A California-based judge granting a preliminary injunction. A 19-year-old from New Jersey is arrested by University of Tennessee police for decapitating a statue on campus.
13: Beckett Edward Nachtman is charged with one count of felony vandalism in connection with damage to the Smokey statue outside Neyland Stadium at the University of Tennessee. Over the weekend, a photo gained traction online showing the dog statue's head lying next to its body. Security footage tracked Nachtman and two other guys to the Phi Kappa Tau fraternity house. When interviewed by police, the 19-year-old admitted to kicking the statue in the head, saying he goes to James Madison University and was on campus visiting friends. Officials with UT say a different Smokey statue was moved to the stadium to make sure there's one there for this weekend's home football game. Gianna Gelosi, Fox News.
7: Baseball at this hour. Game 3 of the American League Championship Series getting underway between Cleveland and Tampa Bay moved up because of bad weather. They're tied at a game apiece. The Dow's up 432, NASDAQ in the red. I'm Lisa Brady, Fox News.
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0: Rising from the heart of the swamp, a beacon of truth is casting its light. From sea to shining sea, The Vince Show. 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
1: All right, 844-484-3872, 844-4-THE-USA. That's the way to join us today, coast to coast, sea to shining sea. Get in here on the program. Appreciate you as always. There's quite a few things to reflect on, but Jim, you're telling me we got this Harry Enten audio. Do you have this for me? The numbers enthusiast. Yeah, go ahead and send that over to me. I'd appreciate that. Because I want to just reflect on the polls for a minute. I've been telling you, if you go look at, say, like the Real Clear Politics average right now, as we're less than 3 weeks away from Election Day, what you're going to find is, well, pessimism for the side of decency and sanity. And, you know, just like Florida is the area where we're looking at Ashley Moody with a clear victory. Everything else looks like it's either a nail biter or leaning towards the Democrats in these big Senate races. And then you've got the House races where prediction markets are saying, oh, Democrats are going to take it. Republicans are prepared for defeat. But I just want to dwell on all of this for a moment and what the history has been. I saw a post, Jim, from a guy called Steve Deese. He's a talented radio host and got his own operation going. And Steve Deese has a post up last night on the final polls leading up to recent races and how catastrophically wrong they were. How wrong they were. He said the last four polls of the Texas Senate primary runoff, that would have been with Ken Paxton and John Cornyn, found that Ken Paxton was likely to win by surveys said. Paxton ended up winning by 27.6 points. Like the polls were wrong by 13.9 polls. They underappreciated Ken Paxton's strength there. And that was, those were surveys of Texas, the same place where those surveys are being done right now, and finding that Talafrico is likely to win by a handful of points. Okay. What about Michigan? In Michigan, a race where Abdul El-Sayed was the favorite, but not by much. He wasn't supposed to He was the favorite dramatically in the lead up to the actual conclusion of the primary. He had a 13.7 point advantage. He finishes the race, he squeaks it out. He wins by 1 point. The polls had dramatically overestimated Al-Sayed's support. Dramatically. And then in Wisconsin this year, in the gubernatorial primary there, what we saw between David Crowley and Francesca Hong for the Democrats is that Hong was estimated to win that race by 18.2 points. She lost. Crowley won by half a percentage point. That's a 17.7 point swing from the estimated outcome to the actual outcome. And so when you're seeing that all the polling data and the media is trying to tell you right now that it needs to guide your judgment about what's going to happen for sure on Election Day, don't for a second believe them for a million reasons. One of them is that pollsters, even if they're not trying to rig your interpretation of political events, and some of them are, there's clearly pollsters out there who are trying to convince you of outcomes that won't come to pass, but they're trying to demoralize you to keep you out of the race entirely, keep you from voting. Even the pollsters who are trying to do it the right way, it's very difficult to survey Americans now. The most enthusiastic respondents are also the most psychotic Democrats. Those are the people who are the most likely to go on and on and on and on with a pollster about what their preferences are. MAGA voters, notoriously hard to poll. Notoriously hard. Robert Cahaly over at the Trafalgar Group has been telling me for years. I've interviewed him a bunch of times about this. And he came up with this phrase, shy Trump voters. He refers to shy Trump voters. And I'm not so certain that we can call Trump voters shy these days. I think in the past, in previous election cycles, that was a better way. Up Trump voters is probably the way to describe them now. Not shy, but just fed up. Not worry about social consequence for saying that they support Trump. they're just not interested in talking to random strangers who want to talk to them about politics. No, no thanks. Or they're not answering their cell phone from unknown numbers. Or they're not texting back to some rando who texts you, hey, we're doing a survey. Would you respond to us? No, I've got a life to live. I don't need to tell you. Trump voters, I bet you part of the math is, I don't want to tell you because I don't want to give you any data to support your efforts to subvert me. I don't want to tell you how close this race is. I don't want to tell you how much energy there is. I want you flying blind so that way I can defeat you in political combat. So I'm just telling you, this is the psychology. I know you know this because it's probably happening in your own life. But this is the psychology of Trump voters that leads to a very difficult job for the honest polling industry. And when you see these headlines about surveys, you can't put any stock in them. Not of any measurable value. The campaigns try and do their internal polling because they're trying to get the best assessment of where do we spend our money? What counties do we need to be in? How do we get more voters out? Where are we soft right now? And I get it, but it's an inexact science. And so a lot of money is being spent on this. A lot of headlines are being printed on this. Some of this is meant to demoralize you. And I'm just telling you, don't fall for the demoralization campaign. Don't. Now, I've got that audio that Jim just sent this along to me. This is from Harry Enten talking about the polls and the extent to which they may be underestimating support for Republicans. And the polls don't have to underestimate you that much. If they're underestimating you by 3 points, we're headed for something big here. Listen to this.
2: Six Senate map. If the polls underestimate Republicans by 2 to 4 points. Well, remember all that blue that was on the map before? All that blue went, bye-bye, see you later, adios amigos, sayonara.
1: He's so
2: those
1: ridiculous.
2: Democratic chances and those Democratic hopes down there into Lake Erie. Look at this. Now what we're dealing with, if in fact the polls underestimate the Republicans, is 53 Republican Senate seats compared to 47 Republican seats. Maine, that stays red. How about a flip in Michigan where Abdullah Sayed, Ohio stays red, Iowa stays red, Alaska stays red. Now, I will note that even in this scenario, right, you still get a situation where North Carolina stays blue and Georgia stays blue. But Texas goes red. See you later. Ken Paxton gets elected to the United States Senate. No James Tallarica. So a very clear Republican win in the Senate if the polls are underestimating the Republicans, like perhaps they did in 2020, like they did in 2016, so on and so forth. And on the House side, what about this? Well, on the House side, by the way, getting a little schwitzy here. I think I'm going to have to have a drink in a second.
1: He's getting schwitzy.
2: If the polls undershot the Republicans by greater than 3 points, well, that's all you need. That's all you need for Republicans in order for them to actually probably hold on to the U.S. House of Representatives. They would likely win 218 plus House seats.
1: We've got a battle on our hands. We've got a real neck and neck fight at the very least. And in fact, we could have a lot more than that. Some of the polling numbers I just read to you from races this year were not 3 point differentials. They were 17 point differentials. Massive misses. Don't fall for the demoralization campaign, not for a second. You stay in this fight. Don't check out. Don't be James Talafrico disappearing from the campaign trail for 2 weeks. This is a very real battle. And I want to tell you something about the Senate numbers. Let's just say for a moment that the good news comes to pass here. It becomes a 53-47 Senate. You might think, well, Vince, that's still not 60. We can use 60. We want to get closer to 60. Yeah, of course, we want more space here. We want to be closer to utter dominance in the United States Congress. But that 53, you know who that doesn't include? That doesn't include John Cornyn. That doesn't include Thom Tillis. That doesn't include Mitch McConnell. They're not even in the Senate anymore. So when we get to 53 under that scenario, where the polls miss Republican support by 3 points, then we get not just closer, we're right there on the goal line for the Save America Act. We're in the red zone, baby, come January. If there's a 3 point miss, three. And also that 53, let's just say if there was a legislative battle here and somehow we lost three and it was a 50-50 Senate on the question of the Save America Act, we've got an ace in the hole. You know what his name is? J.D. Vance is the tie-breaking vote in the Senate. We've got an opportunity here, and I'm telling you, you should find a lot of encouragement from a little thing we call your side. There's a lot of really good stories, and in fact, you know, like, I could go through them. I always do. You know, the poverty rates being record lows, household incomes being record highs, the borders being secured, 3 million people being deported, the government shrinking by 300,000 federal workers, the fact that barely anybody's even attempting to cross our border right now. The Washington Examiner has a story up today that 99,000 people were arrested at our southern border in Trump's first year. This time around, 99,000 people. 99,000 people took a run at our border. Do you know how many did it in Biden's first year? 2 million. 2 million people. 20 times the attempts. A lot of those people allowed into the country. Tens of millions of people. Only 99,000 morons took a run at the border with Donald Trump in office this go around. And he arrested them, stopped them, and ejected them. We have a lot of good stories to tell. We have wind in our sails. Let us dominate our opponents. More ahead on The Vince Show.
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9: We're going to take a moment to celebrate a great partner of our program who is truly, literally saving lives. How cool is that? Preborn does that, and they've done that over 50,000 times this year. Over 50,000 unborn babies have been saved. More than 5,100 new commitments to Christ have been made through the ministry of Preborn this year alone. Dan Steiner is the president of Preborn, and he explains it this way. 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

0: yeah, we've got some good news to share. We've got some wonderful news to share about the state of this election and how it's very real. You need to stay in the fight, and you should, as much as you can, bank your vote. If you've got an early voting situation going on in your state, or if you're like Texas, where it begins next week, the second you can bank your vote, you really should do that. Make sure no one else can steal it. Go in, get your vote locked up, and that your vote will represent your voice. Do that. Get that in, and let's win this thing. Now, you know, if you look at Michigan, I was talking about Abdul El-Sayed just a moment ago. I've got something unusual. The legacy media confronting him about his lies this week. It's kind of a fascinating piece of audio. Now, NBC is responsible for any number of things that I need to condemn, and I have condemned through the years, you know, the fake news, Democrat-supporting media operation that they are. But in this one case, you've got this guy, Tom Yamas, interviewing Abdul El-Sayed and saying, hey, you've told people before that your family has no connection to the Muslim Brotherhood. But that's not what your family says. Listen to Tom confront Abdul El-Sayed and how annoyed El-Sayed is that he's being confronted. Listen to this.
1: Rogers now accusing El-Sayed of lying in this interview when NBC's Kristen Welker asked about ties to the Islamist movement, the Muslim Brotherhood.
2: You don't have any ties?
3: No.
2: And your family doesn't?
3: No.
1: But newly revealed past tweets from El-Sayed's half-sister appearing to call his answer into question.
4: These tweets have emerged now. Had an amazing talk with my mom about her activism in the Muslim Brotherhood during the early 70s while she was in college. Hashtag respect. My family has long been an MB. Let me finish. Praying for all my family that supports the MB in Egypt. Can you just explain it?
3: Yeah, Tom. It's funny to me. I was born in

0: 1984, right. Down the street in Rochester Hills. I was raised here in Michigan, went to the University of Michigan, rebuilt the health department in this city, led the health department in this county. And you want to ask me about what was happening in Egypt in 1970? Are you serious?
1: By the way, you see what he's doing? This is misdirection. This is dissembling. This is an attempt to try and guide the conversation completely around away from the core question, which is, why did you lie about your family's affinity for and connection to the Muslim Brotherhood? Now he's even leaning into attacking NBC for asking. NBC of all places.
0: University of Michigan, rebuilt the health department in this city, led the health department in this county. And you want to ask me about what was happening in Egypt in 1970? Are you serious?
2: I get it, but you were asked a question and you gave an answer.
0: This is kind of like the same. Yeah, I'm telling you, I have no ties. We have no ties.
2: So your mother had no ties?
0: I have never had these conversations with my mother. I wasn't raised by my mother.
2: You were unaware.
1: Wait, that's a different thing, though, isn't it? Your mother had no ties? I've never had these conversations with my mother. And watch, as he realizes that there's no escaping this, he starts referring to it as, well, it's hearsay from your sister? It's hearsay from your sister who declared that your whole family's connected to the Muslim Brotherhood?
0: No ties.
2: So your mother had no ties?
0: I have never had these conversations with my mother. I wasn't raised by my mother.
2: So you were unaware?
0: But I'm just telling you that, you're using hearsay evidence from a tweet. It's just not serious. It's just not serious.
2: But you've also gone after the president for truthfulness. You've also gone after the president for truthfulness.
1: By the way, the declaration was, my family has no connections to the Muslim Brotherhood. They've got the evidence. Your family has connections to the Muslim Brotherhood. And he's pretending like this is very sinister. Oh, that is so dishonest. How unfair for you to prove in writing that I'm a big fat freaking liar.
2: So when people ask you a question, they all do expect the truth.
0: And do you think are you insinuating that somehow I was lying?
2: I don't know. That's why I'm asking.
0: And I'm telling you I was not.
3: And Al Sayed has faced.
1: That's the only problem. Tom is, I'm not insinuating it. I'm declaring it. I'm telling you my reporting has concluded that you are lying.
3: Over this debate answer.
4: Who do you think is a bigger threat to the United States, Israel or Iran? You have 60 seconds.
0: And again, Rick, I'm just going to say that that's a ridiculous hypothetical.
1: He doesn't want to talk about it. I that's ridiculous. I can't even begin to answer that question. I can. Iran. Okay. Next question. This guy is... I've been telling you about Talafrico, of course. Abdul El Sayed is a snake as well. A snake who's supported by the Soros family. He's doing fundraisers with the Soros family, $50,000 a plate. NBC finally asks him a real question. And that's a real act of journalism. You know why? Because it revealed something about someone who wants power in the country. It revealed he's a liar, and voters would do well to note that. 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
2: Fox News, I'm Tom Graham. Explosions rock Yemen's presidential palace as the conflict involving the Houthis intensifies.
3: Two security guards were killed as at least five missiles struck near the palace used by Yemen's internationally recognized government. The Iran-backed Houthi rebels quickly claimed responsibility, saying they attacked Saudi military headquarters at the complex as well as weapons depots.
2: Fox's Jonathan Savage. Election offices around the country have received letters containing what's being called suspicious substances.
4: Packages containing what's described as a powdery substance forced evacuations at the state election offices of Louisiana and Oklahoma this week. And the Ohio Secretary of State says the Postal Service intercepted a package intended for its office. Federal agencies are investigating the letters and warning recipients to treat the packages as potentially hazardous.
2: Fox's Jared Halpern. 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
8: Hey, Jim, are you going to watch the Tesla Roadster announcement tonight? You know about this?
9: I've heard about it, yes.
8: They're finally, yeah, so it seems like every couple of years, Elon Musk and Tesla, they announce, tonight is the night. We're going to launch the Roadster. And they did have a Roadster launch some time ago where they said, here it is. And it was awesome. The car moves super fast. It looks beautiful. Gorgeous looking car. Elon was really proud of it. And then it never actually went to market. And everybody just kept waiting. They were putting their deposits in. And I see this as a guy who really likes Elon. I love Elon. I have my Tesla. I got the Model 3. I think this thing is phenomenal. It moves very fast. It's an awesome car. But they just never had the car come to market. And now they've got this Roadster thing that they're doing tonight. They delayed it. It was supposed to be at the beginning of this month. It was delayed due to weather, which is kind of interesting for a very specific reason. The wild but educated speculation on this thing is it can fly. Now, what does that mean? Does it fly around? Does it hover? How long is it going to hover? Is it going to just be for a second? Anyway, the big event is finally tonight. I think it's going to be in the mid 8 p.m. Eastern hour sometime. I don't have the time in front of me. Anyway, the point is it's this evening. I'm going to keep my eyes open for it. I'm going to check it out when I get a chance. Although I'll be at Bourbon Boulevard, actually, at the Dulles Town Center tonight. In Northern Virginia, hanging out with Chris Plant and a bunch of our great listeners. So I'll have to catch up afterwards to see what it looked like. But I'm excited for it. I like guys who want to like go on adventures. I like Elon Musk because he's an innovator. He wants to try cool things. He watches science fiction movies and he thinks to himself, how can I make that possible in real life? How can I achieve that? And how many times we've had that conversation? You know, when people say like, I thought we'd have flying cars by now. Hold on. We'll see what happens tonight. He told Joe Rogan, he implied very heavily in an interview with Joe Rogan a couple years back that this thing was going to fly. We'll see. We will see. Tomorrow, we could have some interesting conversations about the latest tech that's arriving. It's kind of neat stuff. Speaking of technology, there's been a big debate about whether or not we should live stream an execution. That's right. I know that's an abrupt change in topic, but I do want to talk to you about this. Nidal Hassan, the Fort Hood terrorist, Nidal Malik Hassan, former U.S. Army major, who killed 13, including a pregnant soldier, who died along with her unborn son. He also injured 32 others in this terror attack on the United States. He is scheduled to be executed at the beginning of December. And we heard recently from the Secretary of War, Pete Hegseth, that not only would this execution be by firing squad, but that additionally that it would be live streamed for anybody who wants to tune in and see it. And this immediately kickstarted a lot of debate over whether or not that's appropriate. Is that good? Are you giving him the martyrdom that he wants? There's just all this. Like, basically, a massive debate kicked up around this thing. And my view, as I expressed at the time, was, well, don't you feel like the value of the death penalty is to be a deterrent for other criminals and terrorists, to convey to them that there are very real consequences for hurting Americans, that we should convey it as starkly as we can, including potentially by making it publicly available so that people can see it? Now, when the left debates something like this, the public visibility of seeing someone die, the left unfortunately measures it based on how much they enjoy watching the person die. Have you noticed this? In the wake of Charlie Kirk's death, there were lefties celebrating on the internet that they got to view his assassination by video, because they measure viewing human death by how much they enjoy it. Now, that's pretty sick. That's pretty sick stuff. The reason why this might have some public benefit is for sober-minded people to see it and to reflect on the gravity of the loss of human life, the tragedy of the loss of human life, the necessity of the death penalty in a case like this, where you have a terrorist who's killed so many Americans, great members of the military, exploited their trust, and harmed, killed so many lives cut short. These are the consequences of those kinds of actions. In fact, throughout human history, throughout all of human history up until recently, executions were often done in public in order to convey that very message. It wasn't cause for celebration or this is going to be hilarious or this is going to be some joyful experience. It was a clear message that there are consequences for disturbing the peace, disturbing the public order, for taking life, for committing the most horrific crimes. But I get it. Death is not the kind of thing you want to look at. Nobody wants to look at it. In fact, members of the military are often the first people who are like, you just don't look at it. I've seen it. You don't want to see it too. You don't want to see it too. And I take their advice on this subject. I think they're wise to share it. But that brings me to today's breaking news headline. The President of the United States has reversed Secretary Hegseth's order on this particular question. The president announced that this terrorist will be executed, but it will not be by live stream. You will not be able to publicly view it. He wrote, Barack Hussein Obama's Federal Bureau of Investigation intercepted electronic communications between Hassan and the radical Yemeni American cleric Anwar al-Awlaki. When reviewed by his FBI terrorism task force, investigators concluded that Hassan's emails were not a threat. The assessment of the Obama administration's actions was later considered to be a key intelligence failure. With all of that being said, I think streaming the execution for all to see might have been a strong deterrent for the world to witness how America deals with terrorists and scum like Hassan. But many very good and well-meaning people would rather not watch him die through streaming or through any other visual device. He will die, as scheduled, by firing squad, but this event will not be streamed. That said, the execution may be viewed in person by the immediate families of the victims, if they so choose. They deserve to witness justice. Thank you for your attention to this matter, President Donald J. Trump. So the president rendering a judgment on this, deciding to reverse what Pete Hegseth had said about doing, which is to begin to live stream this thing. He said, no, we're not going to do that. Now, this is a popular decision by the president, I should point out. In fact, according to the surveys, which, again, I was just telling you, it's notoriously hard to poll, especially Trump-supporting Republicans. But according to the Washington Post ABC News Ipsos poll that was just conducted over the last few days of just over 2,500 adults across the country, they found that every single category of American, by a majority, is opposed to live streaming the firing squad execution of the Fort Hood shooter. That's how they describe it, the terrorist. Among U.S. adults, 80% should not stream, they say. 80% say that. Among those who served in the military, 67% should not stream. Among those who did not serve in the military, 82% say, do not stream this. Democrats, 91% don't stream it, they say. Unfortunately, I have to once again acknowledge there is a left-wing assassination culture in the country that was very comfortable with the images of President Trump being shot in the head, quite unfortunately, disappointed that he survived it. That's horrific. That was the findings of that Rutgers survey last year about way too many Democrats in the country who say they could justify the assassination of the president. And also the deranged celebrations of Charlie Kirk's assassination last year. It's just disheartening to see in your own country. But 91% of Democrats say that the execution of a terrorist should not be live streamed. Now, there's an exception here. There's one demographic that says that it should be live streamed. There's a single demographic in the survey. That demographic is MAGA Republican men. Republican men, not all Republican men, specifically Republican men who call themselves MAGA. Make America Great Again, Republican men. 57% of that category says live stream it. 42% of the same say no, don't do it. Now, I find that very interesting. One real reality of this is that were it to be live streamed, nobody's compelled to watch this under any circumstance. Even after Pete Hegseth announced it, I said, you don't have to tune in. The vice president of the United States said, if it's live streamed, I'm not tuning in. And he's a Marine. He's like, I'm not tuning in. I'm not going to watch it. Don't want to see it. But he deserves to die. He deserves the execution that's coming. And so this part of this is just a kind of a libertarian question, actually. It's like, you can do it if you want. You can watch it if you want. And then don't watch it if you don't want to. In fact, I would assume most Americans are not going to tune in for something like this. No television network will show it. You know that. They're not going to show somebody die on television, even if it's a terrorist. Not going to show it. And so it would just be your option. But more to the point, this idea that why are MAGA Republican men so different than every other category here of respondent? And in case you're wondering, MAGA Republican women, 29% category says live stream it. And I think that this gets to a wisdom of our founders. Jim, I was thinking about this because you know, we often, Republicans rightly note that we are not a democracy. You know, when this comes up, when the left is like, we're a democracy. And that's not technically true. We're definitely not a direct democracy. We're not an Athenian democracy. The founders guarded against that. They wanted, they devised what Aristotle had contemplated, which is a synthesis of a government called a constitutional republic that has these various levels of governance that are selected at various levels of the population, from the president to the Senate to the Congress, which is the most direct representatives of the American people. That's the way it was supposed to be from our country's founding. They developed a constitutional republic because they were on guard against the tyranny of the majority. Sometimes the majority gets things wrong. And sometimes the majority will get those things wrong at speed. They'll move very quickly in the wrong direction. And that can be very destructive to a country. So the founders were on guard for that. They wanted more deliberation, more prudence. And I'm looking here and I'm saying, not the minority opinion here, so MAGA Republican men, the only ones who think that maybe there's some wisdom in showing the consequences of committing terror attacks against the American people. They might be right. But whether or not they are, I do know one thing for certain. If MAGA Republican men were calling the shots on a lot more questions, our country would be in a lot better place. There's not a hesitancy at all in my mind about that. If MAGA Republican men were listened to, were taken seriously, were given more positions of power, were elected to more important seats inside of our Congress, inside of our House, our Senate, of course, to the presidency where we have a MAGA Republican man, this country would be in a better position. If this had happened a long time ago, our country would be in a better position with more secure borders, a better functioning economy, more law and order, more respect for the Constitution, more respect for the rule of law. MAGA Republican men, whether or not those guys are right about this particular question, our country is in good hands if MAGA Republican men are weighing in. More ahead on The Vince Show.
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0: Yeah, I'm getting a lot of email coming in right now. People just saying that they're fine with the live streaming if that's what the administration wanted to do. People want deterrence here. They want deterrence. It turns out in America, we don't like terrorists, and we think consequences should be imposed. And making those consequences public might be a good way to remind people that we will find you and we will hold you accountable. We do it with the drug boats, Jim. These drug boats that kept trying to get into the United States of America. Do you know why they don't attempt it anymore? We posted the video to the internet. Well, first we blew them up, but we let everybody know using the video on the internet. The boats aren't even making a run anymore to the United States. Very few are. We've been blowing them up, which is wise, which is very wise. I advocated for this early on. I actually thought this was the best way for us to confront the cartels. Blow up boats trying to carry drugs into the United States. Why? Because, one, you stop the drugs from getting in and killing American citizens. You kill these cartel terrorists who are trying to import this poison. And you limit the chance that there are any innocent bystanders, any sort of like civilians nearby who could be struck in these strikes. You don't want that to happen at all. And so this is the perfect way to do it. And then capture video of it, share it with the public. The Trump administration, they said, that's a great idea. And they've been doing it. They've been doing it to great effect. We've seen, especially with drug deaths, we've seen them plummet in the United States of America. Fentanyl deaths, especially, which have been taking over 100,000 Americans a year. That's more than we lost in the entirety of the Vietnam War. Over 100,000 Americans a year. Those numbers have absolutely plummeted. This has been a massive, massive success story. Law and order, when it comes to law and order, deterrence is a huge thing. Even on immigration. When we talk about over 3 million foreign nationals leaving the country, you know that a lot of them weren't forcibly grabbed by ICE. A lot of these illegals have left the country of their own accord. They just picked up, they got out. They signed up for the the CBP Home app? CBP Home. Remember, the Biden administration called it CBP One. CBP One! And then the way it worked was it was basically Uber to get into the United States illegally. They just download the app and you can get into our country illegally. And the Biden administration would import you for a false asylum claim. The Trump administration just reversed it. They just took all the technology and they said, let's reverse operate. And they sent everybody home. They said, you sign up CBP Home. You let us know you're ready to go home. We'll help you out of the country. There have been a ton of these people who have just left. They've gone home. Why? Because the deportations have been so visible. The deportations have been so obvious. In fact, it's kind of been a weird spillover effect of the media panicking about it. Oh, no, everybody's getting deported. Some of that actually helped, I think. Some of that kind of craziness like, run for your lives, deportations are coming, did cause people to leave the United States of America because they're like, well, I'm going to be deported no matter what. CNN keeps telling me I'm getting deported, so I may as well go home on my own terms. I don't want to have to be thrown into a van in handcuffs and taken out of the country. I'll just board a flight and get out of here, you know? And that's what happened. So deterrence, when it comes to stopping this and restoring law and order, part of it is enforcing the law. Part of it is publicizing that you enforce the law. That matters. That matters a lot. That's why I think people were okay with televising the execution of a terrorist who has caused so much damage to so many American families. One way or another, though, he's facing justice. That detail is very well publicized right now. More ahead on The Vince Show.
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4: Going big on Lisa Brady, Fox News.
5: We have some great rallies.
4: President Trump during a Rose Garden event a short time ago, in between almost daily rallies ahead of the midterm elections.
5: We're going to Michigan big. We're going to Iowa big. We're going to Kansas big. And we got a lot of them left.
4: And he argues they're making a difference in tight races as he urges Republicans to turn out as if he's on the ballot. Vice President J.D. Vance is now in Michigan, where Democratic Senate candidate Abdul Al-Sayed has company on the trail today.
6: Take on these monopolies that are driving up our prices and making our lives impossible.
4: New York Congresswoman Alexandria Ocasio-Cortez holding three town halls with Al-Sayed, who has a one-point lead over Republican Mike Rogers in the latest Fox polling. The FBI says suspicious letters have been sent to election offices and some congressional offices around the country, some containing a suspicious substance, prompting evacuations this week at state election offices in Louisiana and Oklahoma.
7: Federal agencies are investigating the letters and warning recipients to treat the packages as potentially hazardous. A similar threat occurred in 2023 when several election offices were sent envelopes containing fentanyl.
4: Fox's Jared Halpern at the White House, a spokesman for Connecticut Democratic Senator Chris Murphy, just confirming their Hartford office was one intended recipient of a letter that was intercepted. A Pentagon spokesperson says Secretary Hegseth, then President Trump, spoke ahead of the president's announcement that the execution of the Fort Hood shooter will not be live streamed. Nadal Hassan is still scheduled to be put to death by firing squad December 3rd for killing 13 soldiers, wounding more than 30 others in 2009. FBI employees fired for their roles in a Trump classified documents investigation are now suing to get their jobs back. They argue the terminations were unlawful acts of political retribution. 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
4: Ukraine's loss of access to Starshield, the military counterpart of Elon Musk's Starlink, has one GOP senator demanding answers from the Pentagon's watchdog.
11: North Carolina Senator Tom Tillis initially questioned Elon Musk on X, asking why Starshield was largely no longer available to Ukraine's military. But after Musk clarified in a post of his own that Starshield is controlled by the government, Tillis wrote a follow-up post saying he understood this had more to do with the Pentagon, but that he's not holding his breath for Defense Secretary Pete Hegseth to be transparent so he's asking the Pentagon's Inspector General to investigate. Ukraine's President Volodymyr Zelensky says more will die without their connection to Starshield. The issue arose after Ukraine hit a Russian oil refinery, and President Trump demanded they stop, as the president has entered a new deal with Russia to buy and import diesel fuel. Jessica Rosenthal, Fox News.
4: Just getting word that Philadelphia Eagles quarterback Jalen Hurts has a blood clot in his calf from a recent injury. And though he had been allowed to play, is now ruled out for this Sunday out of an abundance of caution while they assess the appropriate course of treatment. One of America's most unusual contests is underway in search of the best looking water tower.
12: Nearly 300 from across the United States and Canada are battling for the title of Tank of the Year. The annual competition is run by Tanemic, which is cement spelled backward. The company makes protective coatings for water tanks. For 20 years, it's celebrated towers that double as colorful hometown landmarks. Some feature elaborate murals, others creative designs. Voting runs through Friday, with the public's favorite announced Monday. Then on October 23rd, the company will reveal its own pick for Tank of the Year. And the grand prize? A starring spot in a water tower calendar. Talk about making a splash.
4: Fox's Matt Murphy. A rally for the Dow up 507. Elisa Brady, Fox News.
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0: rising from the heart of the swamp, a beacon of truth is casting its light. 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
1: All right, 844-484-3872, 844-4 the USA. That's the way to join us today, from coast to coast, from sea to shining sea. Earlier in the program, I was complimenting. I know, it's a rare event. It's like Halley's Comet coming by. I was complimenting NBC for doing actual reporting this week when they confronted Abdul El-Sayed about his lies about his family's relationship to the Muslim Brotherhood. They pointed to the fact that his sister was bragging on the internet that the family is connected directly to the Muslim Brotherhood. The mom is connected directly to the Muslim Brotherhood. And Abdul El-Sayed decided to attack NBC as bigoted. And how dare you be on going on about this? We should be talking about the needs of the people of Michigan. No, we're just exposing you as a liar. It was a real act of journalism. And now I take you to a different NBC event, which is, well, shameful. It's typical, actually, for NBC. This was on the Today Show yesterday. One of their anchors is a fellow called Craig Melvin. And Craig Melvin was chatting with the current CEO at Chick-fil-A, part of the Cathy family. Chick-fil-A, you may know, is closed on Sundays. You know why? Because they're Christian. They are not at all shy about that. In fact, they have phenomenal chicken sandwiches. Love their, they have a great breakfast too. Great chicken biscuit. I'm a spicy chicken sandwich and spicy chicken biscuit guy. That's the way to go. Add a little honey on there, and it's going to be one of the best days of your life. It's phenomenal.
2: Yes!
1: Yes, it's really good. But over on NBC yesterday, they were trying to resuscitate an old left-wing attack on Chick-fil-A, which is there is something wrong with being Christian. They don't like that Christians are opposed to telling people they were born in the correct body. NBC does not like that Christians hold that marriage is between a man and a woman. They don't like that at all. And so yesterday, they ran a segment attacking Chick-fil-A for ever holding those positions. Listen to this exchange. Craig Melvin tries to act like, oh, this is a very nice conversation. But then he engages in naked anti-Christian bigotry.
3: It's a company that was sort of built on God, if you will. That still also seems to be very much a part of the DNA of Chick-fil-A.
4: It is our anchor in the sense of what our corporate purpose states, that we're in business to glorify God by being a faithful steward of all that's entrusted to us, to have a positive influence in all of common contact with Chick-fil-A.
2: That corporate purpose
1: came under... Listen to the music. They put a freaking music bed on it. It becomes dark and kind of sinister. Like, it wants you to start... I mean, this is all a manipulation. It's a psyop. The music starts. It's designed to tell you, okay, now we're going to get into the scandalous part about Chick-fil-A, the chicken sandwich operation that closes on Sunday out of respect for the Sabbath.
4: All that's entrusted to us to have a positive influence in all of common contact with Chick-fil-A.
2: That corporate purpose came under fire in 2012 when Andrew's father, Dan, publicly stated the company was opposed to gay marriage. Public documents revealed Chick-fil-A had donated millions to conservative Christian organizations opposed to LGBTQ rights.
1: Oh my good, what? Christians think that marriage is between a man and a woman. Christians think that God created you either man or woman, and that you can't just swap it at will, that you weren't born in the wrong body. Christians have are you ready for it? A healthy understanding of existence, which is very controversial. You can tell by the music bed.
5: Chicken's good! Chicken's great! Why are we not in this?
2: The comments and financial disclosures unleashed a culture war with protests, boycotts, and political pushback on both sides.
1: I love this. And NBC's position is those were the good old days. Remember when we were tormenting Chick-fil-A? Let's bring that back. We can use a good cancel culture session again. Let's resuscitate that.
2: Dan Cathy never changed his stance on gay marriage, but he did express regret for involving the company in the debate.
3: There were folks who were protesting, they were boycotting Chick-fil-A. It's, Chick-fil-A, they don't stand with the LGBTQ+ community. What would you say to those folks?
4: Well, for anybody that hadn't tried us, We'd love for you to come try and have our great taste of food and the hospitality that we're known for. I think that everybody that will be willing to walk in the door, they'll see that they're welcome to come eat with us. We'd love to give them a great taste of the sandwich and give them a great hospitality.
3: You don't want to talk about that chapter in Chick-fil-A's history.
4: Hey, we're focused on serving everybody that come in and eat with us.
3: The company's official position on equal rights is...
4: We're focused on hospitality, serving great taste and food and great service.
1: Where are you on the progressive tax structure of the United States exactly? Where do you stand at this moment on comprehensive immigration reform? What is your position on these the Law of the Sea Treaty? What does Chick-fil-A think of the Law of the Sea Treaty? Like, you listening to this? Jim, what is Chick-fil-A's business? What do they do?
6: They sell chicken.
1: Oh, that's right. Sorry, I was a little confused for a second there. I thought they were policy wonks like James Talafrico. I thought they were supposed to be involved in every single political and cultural battle everywhere, always to the benefit of the left, based on what NBC was telling me this week. They sell chicken. They sell chicken, and they love God. I'm sorry, what's wrong with that? That sounds like a great operation. Because it is. It's a great operation. There's a reason. I don't know if this is like this. Jim, do you have Chick-fil-A around you?
6: Of course.
1: Okay, you do. Is it the single most packed drive-through in your entire community?
6: Every time.
1: Okay, I was just wondering, because it does seem like that. Like, the place is perpetually busy, as if they're having the very last sale ever on chicken sandwiches. It's always busy. It's a very productive business. They've got a great business model. People like them. Oh, and you know what helps? The decency of their employees. All their employees are super kind. Super kind.
6: My pleasure.
1: My pleasure. My pleasure. No matter what you do. Hey, thanks so much. My pleasure. Always. Everybody's told to be super respectful, kind, enthusiastic, supportive of the customers. You can tell. I haven't been on the customer training session. I've been a customer. And every person I've encountered has been pleasant, serves with a smile, busting their tail, not complaining, just grateful to be there. It's wonderful. In fact, it's the kind of place that you think, you know what? If my kid's going to have a first job, it would be good to be at Chick-fil-A, wouldn't it? Where you learn kind of the value of hard work and customer service and just, you know, busting your tail to make things work for the people who are giving money to the business. That's what they're doing. And they've got a great product. And so NBC is trying to take a good thing and destroy it. That's how you know they're lefties. So you've got something beautiful, something productive, something that's employing a lot of people. A lot of people across the country, wildly successful business operation, packed drive-throughs, packed lines across the country. And NBC thinks, let's not talk about the success story. Let's attack their faith. Let's tear them down. Let's try and whip up a frenzy against them. It's pretty gross, I would say. As I pointed out, it's naked anti-Christian bigotry. Naked. And Andrew Cathy, who he's interviewing, when he's asked about all this, he goes, we just want everybody to come to the sandwich and buy chicken. So, oh, you don't want to talk about your controversies? No, we want to sell chicken sandwiches to anybody. We're not asking people whether they're sinners. We all are. We're not assessing that at the door. Oh, you've committed a sin? You're not allowed to buy a chicken sandwich here. No, you can buy a chicken sandwich. You know? We're not preventing you from buying a chicken sandwich if you've made a mistake in your life. We're not preventing you from buying a chicken sandwich if you're under some sort of delusion that has been fed to you by places like NBC that you were born in the wrong body. No, you're not prevented. Come buy a chicken sandwich. In fact, not only will we serve you, we'll serve you with a smile. We'll treat you really nicely. We're not doing any political litmus tests here. Nothing. Nothing. But for the left, that can't stand. It can't just be that you have a nice place run by Christians selling chicken sandwiches who serves everybody, not turning anybody away. It can't stand. We have to take something good. We have to destroy it. We have to turn it into a police precinct in the middle of Minneapolis and burn it down. We've got to pull that statue down. We've got to cover it in graffiti. We have to open up the prisons. We have to release the criminals. We have to make this nice, law-abiding place, a disgusting needle. We've got to take the good thing and we have to turn it into a bad thing. At its core is the ideology of destruction. isn't it? This is one of the distinguishing features, unfortunately, right now, between normal people, people who are on the American right broadly, and the American left. This attitude that it is possible on the right, for those of us on the right, it is possible to have beautiful things. We should build more beautiful things. We should encourage people to become gainfully employed, work for themselves, create a great product, become successful, help other people, lift other people up through your success. This is what we believe in. The left has a politics of jealousy and self-loathing. The left has a politics of, no, any good thing in life, that has to be torn down. You don't deserve that success. Chick-fil-A doesn't deserve that line. They don't deserve all that money coming in for those chicken sandwiches. And they're Christian? They have Christian values that aid them? All the more. We have to tear them down. Because when you start to acknowledge that there's a higher power and that beautiful things actually point to that higher power, you tear them down because you want to convince everybody else that you're God. That all good things, to the extent that you can get them, come from you. That you can just make up a gender at any given moment. That you can reinvent reality. That you can dispose of humans at will. That's what abortion is. This human sacrifice cult that they have going on. It's a declaration, I am God. I can decide when life begins or ends. You're not. And Chick-fil-A knows that. And that's why they're under attack. Yet again, more ahead on The Vince Show.
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1: Doctors told Alba pregnancy was impossible. Her husband's diagnosis confirmed it. A child of their own simply wasn't going to happen. Then the impossible happened. 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We might call it a miracle, but to Alba, it didn't feel like one. 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
1: Why exactly is your federal tax dollars paying for illegal immigrants to get sex changes in California? 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It's insane.
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0: Vince Colonnais.

You know, one of the nice things out there, there is courage. There's a lot of courage out there. People who are fighting back, kind of bigotry. People who try and sow confusion and affirm delusion in our culture. And I would say this is kind of an unusual place to find it. Washington State this week. A lot of Democrats there in Washington State. Washington State this week is the source of some inspiration for me, as a number of high school girls, nearly half of the girls on an entire cross-country team in Camas, Washington, just forfeited a cross-country race as the race began at the opening gun because a boy was being allowed to compete with them. A boy who, as recently as last month, I kid you not, September 5th of last month, was running with other boys. He finished 76th against those boys. And so he decided in the weeks that followed, I'm going to run with the girls and I'm going to call myself a girl. And so this past week, he ran in this race in the state of Washington against these girls, half of whom decided, you know what, to hell with this. We're going to walk off the course. So when the opening gun goes off, they walk off the course. They take a couple steps forward in the race, and then they walk off the course in protest. They forfeit. That boy, against what competition was left, finished second. He took second place. Not a surprise if you know anything about biology. He finished second against the girls that did run the race. He deprived every girl that was behind him of having a place one position higher upon the finish. And this is what the left is all in on. This kind of attack on women, this type of gender confusion, this type of affirming of delusions, this type of cheating. They're all in on it. They think it's great. And they're very defensive if you call them out on it. In the state of Washington, this is a very relevant question right now because on the ballot is an initiative called Initiative 638, I-638, on the ballot right now, which would ban boys from cheating in girls' sports. Now, this thing, in a normal world, would pass in a landslide. In fact, it's kind of embarrassing that it needs to even be put on the ballot. But because of the left, it does. So it should pass. Washington Initiative 638. But the left is working overtime right now to get people to vote no and to protect cheating. Just today, in the Seattle Times, they have an op-ed headlined, "Vote No."

0: on I-638, defending equity in Interscholastic Sports Act. And the people who write the piece are apparently pediatricians. Pediatricians who took, last I checked, a Hippocratic oath to do no harm. Here they are advancing harm. They say, quote, we are a few of the more than 100 Washington pediatricians, family doctors, and nurses who oppose I-638. They say it's going to lead to sex inspections and that girls are going to be tortured by this. This is an attack on girls. Oh, how about that? Isn't that interesting? So suddenly, they are advocating to allow boys to cheat in girls' sports, and they claim they're doing it to defend girls. Everything is deception with these people. Everything. And good for those girls who stood up for themselves. Good for those girls who said, we're not going to play along with this. We're going to fight back against it. We're not going to allow this kind of abuse to play out. And we're going to make a big public demonstration. This video, by the way, is going viral of these girls walking off of that course saying, I'm not participating in this scam. Not participating in it. I'm going to stand up for girls. But boy, shouldn't the rest of us stand up for them too? It shouldn't just be high school girls who have to be courageous. Everybody else should be fighting back against this. Every voter in the state of Washington should be voting to protect them right now. Every mother should be stepping forward saying, I'm not going to allow this to happen to my daughters. And most importantly, as far as I'm concerned, every father needs to step forward and defend these girls. Defend your girls. Because they're under attack. Be courageous. Like a bunch of high school girls. More ahead on The Vince Show.
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6: News. I'm John Saucier. Democrats are hoping to break Republicans' hold on Texas in the Senate race this year as President Trump criticized Democratic Texas Senate candidate James Tallarico. He recently stepped away from the campaign because he had the flu.
7: The guy in Texas is a con man, total con man. The guy gets lost for 12, 14 days. He says that he's got the flu. I never heard of a flu that lasted that long. But maybe he had a different kind of flu that we don't know about.
6: Tallarico is back on the campaign trail now. House Democrats with a field hearing in Austin, Texas, focusing on people killed and wounded by ICE, Congressman Benny Thompson.
3: Please know that we will do everything possible to hold this administration accountable for what has happened here in Austin and ensure the federal government

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1: I have been laughing very hard. I feel very healthy today, Jim, because, you know, they say laughter is great medicine. I've been laughing so hard in the last 24 hours about Ken Delanian and Ms. Now screwing up the Kash Patel story yesterday. They were doing another Trump-Russia collusion hoax yesterday. They got instantly debunked. It took, what, 8 seconds for this thing to be debunked? Yesterday, Ken Delanian and Peter Alexander on the air on Ms. Now with some very dramatic news that Kash Patel, the director of the FBI, had just landed in Russia. Not a single element of this was true.
2: We do have some breaking news we want to get to right now here on MS Now. This is about the FBI director, Kash Patel. MS Now has learned that Patel has landed in Russia for a meeting scheduled to take place there. That's according to two people familiar with the matter. Joining me now is MS Now Justice and Intelligence reporter Ken Delanian. Ken, let's just give a little bit of a backdrop to this, right? This is only a matter of...
1: Set this up for us, Ken. We need a lot of information for this fake story.
2: Days after the president last week on Friday spoke to Vladimir Putin, later that day announced that he was going to be opening up oil imports from Russia that Congress had banned as a function of a law. And then the next day he criticized Volodymyr Zelensky. What is Kash Patel doing?
1: I love the atmospherics here. It's like, hey, Donald Trump's obviously colluding with the Russians for nefarious reasons. Give us more intel on that.
3: Oh, that was a huge policy shift in terms of the Ukraine war. We don't know what Kash Patel is doing in Russia, and that's one of the things that's concerning our FBI sources. They don't know either.
1: Yeah, that's the key. All right, so Ken Delanian's like, we don't know, they don't know, nobody knows anything. But you should know that this is very concerning. This is a deeply concerning story. Now, of course, in the midst of all this, Kash Patel wasn't seeing this particular news segment because he was in the middle of an actual panel at Liberty University in Lynchburg, Virginia, which is apparently around 5,000 miles away.
4: It's great to be here. Thank you, Liberty University. Thank you to one of my favorite congressmen in the world for hosting.
1: Yeah, it was great to be here. Love being at Liberty University, he says. So Kash Patel's got a great alibi tape. It was happening right as Ms. Now was lying about him. This news eventually makes its way to Ken Delanian, Fusion Ken Delanian. I noticed that he was spending a lot of time fighting people on social media about a whole bunch of other issues, but he didn't make any mention of the fact that he had just face-planted on national television yet again on the Trump-Russia collusion hoax. But then he eventually makes his way to air, gets on camera, and admits he got the story wrong. But listen to him brag about the correction he's making. He thinks this is a sign of how great he is.
3: I want to correct reporting from earlier today. I reported that two sources had told us that FBI Director Kash Patel had landed in Russia for a planned trip that had been reported about recently. We've since learned that Patel did not, in fact, land in Russia today.
1: What do you mean you since learned? So you never learned in the first place that he landed in Russia. You failed to do, what's the word that starts with J? It's a J word. Oh, journalism. You failed to do journalism. You know, as a news reporter, you don't get to just randomly assert things. He's in Russia. How do you know? Two sources, two FBI sources told me he's in Russia. We know. Did you ask the FBI about this? Did you get a response back? Did you confirm it? Or did you just sprint it to air because it was too good to check? Is that what happened? That is what happened. But here he has been like, well, now we understand he wasn't actually in Russia. It's kind of interesting how that worked.
3: We've since learned that Patel did not, in fact, land in Russia today and remains in the U.S. The FBI did not answer our questions when they asked them about it. The news of this planned meeting had raised serious concerns, including among some Democratic...
1: news of this planned meeting that never actually happened.
3: ...lawmakers who had urged Patel to call off the meeting, which, according to published reports, was supposed to be happening today. But we do know now that he has not already landed in Russia, as we reported earlier. The timing of any potential trip remains unclear. Again, we regret this error, and we are transparent about when we make errors. Back to you.
1: listen to him. He's like a show off. He's like, yeah, see, I'm kind of transparent when I admit how stupid I am. You know, whoever planted this idea in his head, and then he subsequently ran to the air. I was telling you yesterday as this news was developing, I was like, I bet you, just wild guess here, that the FBI planted a canary trap. That they've got leakers or people they suspect are leakers in their ranks. Deep state's still a problem. Trump administration is still trying to clean them out. And so what you do is you plant a little seed of fake information with them, like, hey, director just landed in Russia, just so you know. I got to go deal with something related to that. Oh, man, he just landed in Russia? I should tell my friend Ken. And so he reaches out, whoever it is, reaches out to Ken Delaney. Hey, you didn't get this from me, but the director just landed in Russia. And Ken Delaney is like, this is too good to check. And he rushes to air and he says it out loud. And the trap that was laid in the first place has been sprung. It's clapped shut on the person who pushed the lie. Now, if that's what happened, this is a grand slam. This is wonderful because that canary trap worked. They capture the guy and they get rid of him. And now we got one fewer leaker inside of the FBI. We'll see. I'll keep my eyes open to see if they do any firings. But this is so delicious. The whole thing is hysterical. And I do wonder, could they have made the lie a little bit more hysterical? You know, oh, he landed in Russia. What if they had gone with North Korea? Cash just landed in North Korea. He's meeting with Kim Jong-un. What if they came up with something like, Cash is going up right now in a rocket. Remember SpaceX launched that rocket this week? Everyone saw the jellyfish cloud? Cash Patel is inside of the SpaceX rocket right now. He's en route to a meeting on the moon with Vladimir Putin. Like, how ridiculous could you have made the lie and still get Ms. Now to do a breaking news story on the air? It's breaking news. We need you to know about this urgent thing that's not actually happening.
2: We do have some breaking news we want to get to right now here on
1: Cash Patel just went to the moon. I don't know. All I'm saying is, and I'm just heavily suggesting this, the FBI should go for broke here. Just see what you can get away with if you're going to be planting these canary traps and see if we can't get Ms. Now to do the world's dumbest possible story. And yesterday was pretty dumb. I want to see how far we can go. Let's test the limits here.
5: He's snorkeling to the wreck of the Titanic.
1: Yes, he's snorkeling to the Titanic right now. I know. They were mad that he visited the USS Arizona. They wanted to turn that into a scandal. These people. Speaking of these people, Ilhan Omar is in a world of hurt right now. It looks like she is done for. I've got phenomenal news for you. It looks like we're going to be deporting Ilhan Omar from the United States of America. I'm not certain. I thought that was a statistical probability until this week. But suddenly, it sure seems like things are going that way very aggressively. The Wall Street Journal has an optimistic headline up right now with three bylines on it. They say Ilhan Omar investigation aims to build case for stripping her citizenship. Oh, that's fun. Tell me more. What's going on here? The Trump administration's investigation into Congresswoman Ilhan Omar is aimed at building a case to strip her of her U.S. citizenship and ultimately deport her, according to U.S. officials and other people who are familiar with the probe. The multi-pronged effort is focused at least in part on how Omar obtained her citizenship after she arrived in the United States from Somalia decades ago. Investigators are focused both on the Congresswoman and actions of her deceased father, some of the people familiar with the probe said. Nur Omar Mohammed brought his daughter and other family members to the United States from a refugee camp in Kenya in 1995. Now, how old was Ilhan Omar in 1995? That's an important piece of data here because apparently, according to multiple outlets right now, her age is very much a part of the big fight here, a part of the big question. The Washington Post, in fact, reported this week that the Trump administration probe of Congresswoman Ilhan Omar focuses on her birth date, citizenship papers, all of it. All of it. A source telling the Washington Post and a Trump administration official that agents are very focused on whether Omar or her father intentionally misstated her birth date on immigration paperwork so she could be eligible to derive citizenship through him as a minor when he was naturalized in the year 2000. Both of them, and a third person familiar with the investigation, spoke on the condition of anonymity to discuss details that have not yet been made public. Investigators have also scrutinized whether Omar's father may have purposefully lied or omitted information on his past military service as he sought legal status in the United States before he became a citizen, the Trump administration official said. He died in 2020. The search warrant that Homeland Security agents served on Omar's residence on Monday listed potential charges of conspiracy, immigration fraud, and false statements, one person familiar with the document said. So how old was she in 1995? Was she 12? That's what she's claiming now. She becomes a citizen in the year 2000. The claim that she's now making is she was 17 years old. So by virtue of being a minor, she becomes a U.S. citizen when her father becomes naturalized. But was she really 12 in 1995? Or was she 13? Was she 14? Because if she's an adult at when the year 2000 rolls around, she's not entitled to automatic citizenship by virtue of her father's naturalization. She would have to go through this herself. And she has been changing official government documents like crazy the last few years to say that she was born in 1982 instead of 81. It's true. There's a track record of this. She changed the documents in Minnesota. She changed the documents in the United States Congress. She keeps changing the date of her birth. And the reason she keeps giving is, well, it was a mistake. It was mistakenly written down. It's not 1981. It's 1982. But is it a mistake? Or are you orchestrating a cover-up of reality? Her husband was outside of their house yesterday. Her third husband. We think it's her third. We don't know how many husbands she's had. But one of them was her brother, apparently. And now her husband, Tim Minette, was outside the house yesterday walking the dog, albeit poorly. Jim, did you see how his form? Not very good with the dog. The dog is in control. Tim Minette has no control over the dog. The dog looks like a great dog, but it looks like it's in charge of the family. So you've got this Democrat dude trying to walk a dog, not with much success. And as he's walking, he's asked a question by a buddy of mine called Nick Ballasy, who I had on the podcast this morning. You can check out my interview with Nick. It was interesting talking to him about what it's been like camping outside of Ilhan Omar's house in Washington, D.C. And he catches Tim Minette walking in, and you'll notice that Minette immediately mentions Ilhan Omar's age in 1995. Nick doesn't even ask about this. Tim Minette immediately volunteers this information.
6: Tim, can you tell us, do you have a reaction to the raid and the investigations that are going on?
7: Nah. My wife came here when she's 12 years old as a child war refugee. No concerns.
1: Child war refugee, 12 years old, no concerns. And then he runs into the house with the dog, you know, dragging him all over the place. And so, 12, why did he do that? Is that not suspicious to you? Does that not stink to high heaven? Does that not demonstrate where the target is right now? Because it kind of gives the game away, doesn't it? So on one side, you have this reporting that the Trump administration is looking into whether or not she falsified documents about her age. On the other side, the defense that her husband summons is she was 12 in 1995. She was 12 in 1995. So just 5 short years later, she would be 17 on that math. 17, still a minor, if Tim Minette is to be believed. I think the key here is he's not to be believed. And I think the Trump administration has very real evidence against this woman. And according to the Wall Street Journal, they are seeking to deport her. Well, this week just keeps getting better. More ahead on The Vince Show.
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0: Vince.

0: One of the funniest developments this week is it's beginning to dawn on the left-wing media that Ilhan Omar's in deep kimchi, that this isn't working out for her. Listen to Jake Tapper process this with their legal guy, Ellie Honig, on the air. And Jake starts workshopping ideas about how she could have avoided this if she had worked out some sort of corrupt deal with the Biden Justice Department.
1: She may have, and we're not saying this is true, but the allegation is that when she was an adult, maybe 18, maybe 19, she claimed to be a minor, maybe 17. And because it would be easier to become a citizen because her father from Somalia was a naturalized citizen. That seems like a long time ago. I mean, that was, I think, in the year 2000. What about the statute of limitations, or is it important if she continued, allegedly, to keep up this lie and conspiracy to hide the truth from 26 years ago?
2: Right. Most federal crimes in the immigration area will have a maximum of a 5-year statute of limitations. We're obviously well beyond that from 2000. So there could be a couple possibilities. One, some offenses say that if a person gets into the country or gets status by making false statements and then remains in the country, that will extend, the person remaining in the country will extend the statute of limitations. Two, it could be that more recent paperwork was submitted. Perhaps a reapplication or renewal could be somebody relating to Representative Omar, somebody around her.
0: Or any government document where she's lying about her birth date in order to sustain the lie.
2: And then three, if prosecutors have evidence that within the last 5 years, there's been some evidence of obstruction, some effort to get stories straight, to destroy documents, to persuade potential witnesses to say a certain thing, then those obstruction charges, if they happened within the last 5 years, would also be within the statute of limitations. So I think it's one of the bigger mysteries around this case, but those are three possibilities.
0: And a federal judge in D.C. signed off on this and said, yeah, boy, you've got enough evidence. You definitely have probable cause. Go in there, raid her house.
1: Quickly, if this is true, would it not have been wiser for the congresswoman to have gone to the Biden Justice Department and said, this has happened, and there was a mistake, and I'd like to come clean and pay whatever fine, and then that way this, you know, not left up to the Trump Justice Department? Is that, I mean, has that occurred to you, or?
0: Listen to this. This is a rare moment where you have a CNN anchor admitting the rigged nature of the Biden Justice Department. She's an idiot. She should have just taken this to the Biden people. Merrick Garland would have made this problem go away. If she just went right to Merrick Garland and she said, yeah, I broke the law, would you help me cover this up? I don't want consequences. Do you think you could work out an arrangement where there are no consequences to me breaking the law? If only she had talked to the Biden people, we could have made this whole thing go away, says Jake Tapper. An admission on the air that she realizes law-breaking, she could have gotten away with it with the Biden people in charge.
2: It's a really tricky dilemma that any subject of this type of investigation might have. And indeed, she might have fared better under the Biden administration. But look, it's an important point of all this. There was some investigation, as I think Evan just said, that was started under the Biden administration
0: and then tabled,
2: reopened under the Trump administration. So I think that's going to undermine any argument she may have down the line that this is politically selective and vindictive. But again, then again, Donald Trump has given her plenty of ammo to argue that she's being singled out.
0: I love that at the end. He's like, oh, but he just remembers that they have a Democrat person who's watching. They have a Democrat viewer. He's like, she has a crappy case here. The Biden people started an investigation. The Trump administration picked it back up again. Really hard to say that this is some sort of selective prosecution for political reasons, huh? Oh, but Trump doesn't like her. Maybe that's something. CNN. Not in the news business. Not at all. More ahead on tomorrow's Vince Show.
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6: A new fight over voter rolls heads to court. I'm Lisa Brady, Fox News. The Trump administration is now suing California election officials after demanding verification of citizenship for some of the voters receiving mail-in ballots with a deadline that state officials did not meet.
7: 2 days ago, the Department of Justice sent L.A. County a password-protected thumb drive, and on that drive, a list of names of potential non-citizens sent a vote-by-mail ballot. While it's unclear how many names are on the drive, the DOJ says thousands of potential foreign nationals not eligible to vote have been identified as possible registered voters in California.
6: Fox's Max Gordon. The Justice Department wants a judge to bar the state from counting ballots from people the federal government identifies as likely non-citizens until their status can be confirmed. California's governor calls the issue more dangerous nonsense, accusing the president of losing his grip on reality. President Trump holds tele-rallies later today before heading back on the campaign trail tomorrow.
8: I think we're getting a lot of people elected wherever we go. I think we're getting a lot of people elected.
6: He says he thinks his nearly daily rallies around the country are having a big impact, aiming to boost Republican turnout in tight races, including the Michigan Senate race. Vice President J.D. Vance rallying there today, while Democrat Abdul al-Sayed holds three town hall events with New York Congresswoman Alexandria Ocasio-Cortez.
9: Al-Sayed's running against former Republican Congressman Mike Rogers, who calls al-Sayed too extreme for Michigan voters, even those in his own party. Several polls show al-Sayed with a small polling advantage, though largely within the margin of error.
6: Fox's Rich Edson. Multiple agencies, including the FBI, investigating suspicious letters sent to election offices and some congressional offices around the country, some with a suspicious substance, including a powdery substance that forced evacuations this week at state election offices for Louisiana and Oklahoma. 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
6: The Justice Department announcing the results of a months-long crime crackdown in St. Louis.
13: The DOJ, ATF, DEA, FBI, Homeland Security, and St. Louis Police all involved in Operation Show Me Justice, an eight-week effort to reduce crime, racking up 435 arrests, 166 illegal guns, and 80 kilos of drugs taken off the streets, with a seizure of over $1 million in cash.
14: The mission here rests on a simple premise, which is we don't have to accept violent crime.
13: Acting Deputy Attorney General Trent McCotter saying that the crime reduction efforts will continue in other cities with the help of law enforcement agencies across the country. Jeff Manasso, Fox News.
6: The Trump administration facing another legal challenge over mass firings. In a new lawsuit today, FBI employees fired for their roles in a Trump classified documents probe claim it was political retribution. A royal couple make their first joint public appearance since moving back to England.
15: 6 years after walking away from their royal duties, Prince Harry and his wife Meghan are back in Britain, welcomed by crowds as they appeared together for three charity visits. One of the stops was at Central England's biggest food bank. Harry and Meghan have the royal titles of Duke and Duchess of Sussex, but remain non-working royals, a point King Charles has made clear in a letter to senior government officials after their return to the UK. The palace stressed that the two would not use royal forms of address like His Royal Highness, and any charity work would be done as private citizens. The couple and their children are reportedly living at a private non-royal home in the English countryside. Tanya J. Powers, Fox News.
6: An hour to the close on Wall Street, the Dow rallying up 534 points, back over 52K. The S&P also in the green, but the NASDAQ is down 19 points. U.S. oil prices getting back over $97 a barrel. I'm Lisa Brady. This is Fox News.
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17: You're listening to The Daily Controversy. We got a great show for you today. We're going to have Magdalene on next segment, and then we're going to have Yaffe, and then we got an interview in the last hour with Congressman Mel Brooks. But first, I want to start with some good news. So this is a change in policy, which I think is awesome. So the Department of Homeland Security, for the first time, I think in 60-plus years, ends automatic visa extensions so Americans get a shot. There is an article that came out that showed in the last 10 years in Great Britain, four out of every five jobs that was available went to migrants, illegal, legal. And this is happening all throughout Europe. In the United States, under the Biden administration, all the net gains went to illegal immigrants or legal immigrants. There was no net gains that went to American citizens from 2021 to 2025. This is the first time we're seeing net gains to American citizens since Trump took office. So I get so tired of these black pillars. Oh, this isn't like we're on the right path for the first time really since 1965. I mean, since we passed this stupid Immigration Act, we're finally undoing the chaos that caused. And I wish we should have done it 40 years ago. I wish Reagan would have done it. He did the opposite. But this is a big deal. This is from Breitbart. The Department of Homeland Security has finalized rules that stop the automatic extension of certain employment authorization documents and limit duration of status for F and J visa holders. Employees who want to keep temporary foreign workers must now file fresh justification showing why they cannot hire qualified Americans. The change is aimed at the rubber stamp renewals, which have let large numbers of H-1B and related visa holders remain in the country indefinitely while recent U.S. graduates compete for the same jobs and often don't get them. For years, the system treated foreign workers as a permanent pipeline rather than a temporary supplement. Universities and employees lobbied for ever longer stays. The bureaucracy complied. American STEM graduates watched entry-level openings filled by workers whose employers had little incentive to raise wages or train domestics. The new rules force a case-by-case review instead of an automatic green light. This is fundamentally going to change H-1Bs because what we're basically doing, instead of subsidizing H-1Bs, we're taxing them, right? And this is just the way it always works. You subsidize something, you get more of it. You tax something, you get less of it. So we're making it harder. So you can get an H-1B. Maybe there was a reason to take somebody. Maybe we could, there's two out of every, we can only fill two out of every five skilled labor jobs, and that we're going up in that. So yeah, there are some industries where they can't fill it with American workers, but but that's not generally true. I think about 90% of the time they can fill it with American workers. They just don't want to look. I think it was either Microsoft or another company had to pay millions of dollars because they were putting like newspaper ads, which nobody reads anymore, and saying, "Oh well, this counts. Yeah, this counts as us reaching out." No, it doesn't. Like you wanted to get H-1Bs, so you changed the way you did hiring for these jobs, and you made it so nobody would find out. But you tried to get around the legal justification. We're not doing that anymore. That's just not going to happen in the Trump administration. Critics in the university and tech sector are already predicting catastrophe. Of course they are. It's a catastrophe for them to have to pay American workers, 15 to 20% more than they could pay basically slave labor. Because here's the thing. Think about it. If you're a tech company and you get H-1Bs, and maybe you get somebody that's, as good as an American worker in the STEM field. Well, let's say that guy wants a raise. Well, his ability to stay in the United States is based on him keeping the job at your company. Are you going to give him a raise? I mean, maybe if you're benevolent, you might. But generally, why would you even think about that? The reason you hired him was to save money. If he leaves the company, he's going to get deported. So this basically allows major employers to use H-1Bs as a form of slave labor. And it's not slavery in the sense that, like, no, you're not your movement's restricted or any of that stuff. But it is in this sense. One, if you do anything that your boss doesn't like say that your boss says, "Hey, I want you to work Saturdays and Sundays." Well, what if you just say, "Well, no, I was only contracted to work Monday through Friday." And then the boss said, "Well, I might have to go another direction." You're going to be working Saturdays and Sundays. And what if your contract says, "I'm supposed to get overtime"? What if he doesn't want to pay you overtime? And if you complain about it, well, you can get him in trouble, but then he could still fire you. And then you're going back to your country. You see, if you have American workers, and this, look, I understand there's a lot of people that are workers that are not good workers in our country. We did not train, I would say, a couple generations to be very good workers. Now, there's great workers within those generations, but they're people that they don't show up to their job, or they're late, or they complain the whole time, or they get mad because they have to do work. You can go to different places in the country and you'll find that people are happy to have a job. They work really hard. It's like the difference between going to a Chick-fil-A literally anywhere in the United States and going to a Burger King or McDonald's in an urban city. Most of the time, there's exceptions, because there's always people that are really good managers that hire good people and they pay them well and they treat them right, and then they're doing a great job. But I'm just telling you my experience. This is not down on McDonald's or Burger King. I mean, they're great American companies. But generally speaking, you go to one of those two restaurants and you kind of get treated like either you don't really matter or you're a hassle, especially if it's not crowded. All right, there's like, "Oh crap," because they just wanted to take a break. And I kind of get that. But Chick-fil-A, you go any Chick-fil-A in the United States, you're going to be treated well. They actually seem to care about you. If a mistake is made, even if they didn't make a mistake, even if it's probably something you ordered the wrong thing and didn't think about it, they'll just be polite and fix it for you. They'll take the loss on whatever. They don't care. They just want to treat their customers well. And that takes a lot of effort from Chick-fil-A. Chick-fil-A, like, one of the things they do, nobody ever works on Sunday. That means everybody gets a day off to be with their family. Restaurant hours are difficult hours. They're early to, they're not necessarily 9 to 5, right? So they're like, you get a day off a week. Everybody gets to rest. And we're going to generally pay a lot more than the other restaurants in the area, right? What does that mean? The better qualified people work there. And it's the same for these companies that need STEM workers. Okay, great. All right, you're going to have to pay an American worker 15 to 20% more. Okay, fine. And they may ask for a raise. They may have other offers. But again, competition will make your business better. Like, if you just have people that you have to work there that you can pretty much treat like dirt, and if they ever do anything that displeases you on any level, you can send them back to India. Well, that's really, people want to talk about power imbalance. That's an incredible power imbalance, right? And so H-1Bs really should be the person coming, whether it's from India or anywhere else, says, okay, this is a one-year deal. There's no guarantee you're going to stay here after. I'm going to be looking for an American to fill your position in the time you're working. When your time is up, I gotta make a real effort to hire somebody that's an American worker. And so don't make plans to stay here beyond the one-year window. If it's a one-year or 6 months, it depends on how that's done, okay? So I think that would be best for the worker. Because then if you got a guy from India, well, look, it works out great for him. He comes and works in the United States. He's getting paid 5 to 10 times more than he was in India. And even if he's here for a year, he makes, again, it's like him working in India, the same job for roughly 10 years. So when he goes back to his country, he's able to, he can start his own company, or he can actually purchase like a nice house in a better area in India. Or maybe, again, he's going to be in a much better situation by just letting him stay here. He's not, the idea that because he got 1 year on H-1B that he's entitled to stay here for the rest of his life is ridiculous. That's not it. It's H-1B was done because America wants to be the most competitive country, the best country, the most the greatest country in the world. And sometimes there are some industries where there are it's so specialized, right, that you kind of do need people to apply from all over, and that's fine. But when we got to the point where we're using H-1B visas for gas station attendants. Now, I'm sorry, you don't need to get, you can hire someone to do that. It's not like you can't find someone in your city that wants that job. All right. And I think that one of the things that would fix this too, there shouldn't be any welfare benefits, none, for able-bodied people. Like if you're in perfect physical health and you're young and you don't have little kids, there is no excuse for you to not be working. Like, the only thing that should happen, and maybe if there's a time where you lose your job and there's an in-between period, then maybe you could have the state or the city could say, okay, we'll give you 4 weeks during the interval so you're not like, you know, there's not, you don't have too much. But again, I don't even think that's necessary because there's so much work in the United States. We're not going through a depression. We're going through an expansion. We have so many more jobs than we have workers to fill them. That's actually a really good thing, but it doesn't trickle down to the American worker when you keep having all these migrants that come in for those jobs. So we've got to do something about that. That's one of the biggest things that we need to do. And I really think that this is a good step. This is all J.D. Vance, by the way. Vance is all on this because I know the tech companies who are friends with Trump don't like it. But look, it's about putting Americans first. And yeah, that means you're going to have to pay a little bit more. And that, you know, might you're going to have more turnover. But in the end, like, American citizens have to come first. Period. End of story. We're going to take a quick break. We'll be right back.
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4: 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So I'm here to tell you how you can set your sights on a great day for a great cause. 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
2: Democrats started out in such a power position, they said. They were going to win across the board. It was their year. And then they picked these strange candidates like Tallarico and Al Sayed in Michigan. And it's kind of odd because I've been watching Democrat operatives who have podcasts who are very much in the know of what the DNC is doing. And they've all been saying the same thing. They don't understand the candidate recruitment and selection process for the DNC. And that there, if there is one, it is genuinely just a popularity contest. And not in the good way of honoring what the voters want. It's a popularity contest of the state parties. And they've actually referenced the fact that the GOP machine for candidate recruitment is substantially better. And they credit that to Reince Priebus. So if you're a Democrat donor right now, you are disappointed across the board.
3: Well, Democrats spent $1.4 billion in 2025. Trump spent about half of that, and he won every swing state and the House and the Senate. So, you know, this is a year we actually have – this is one of the first years we have more money than they do. Now, part of that is if you're in the party in power, you're always going to be able to raise more money than the party out of power. It's just generally how it is. Plus, once we got rid of USAID and all the corruption going on there, which was obviously what I think was a money laundering operation to the Democrats, which is why they opposed it, that also hurt them. But you're right. They did pick freaky candidates. Tallarico, I can't believe that people would vote for him. I mean, I get like single women are going to vote for him, and they're just Democrats. They're the number one constituents for the Democrat Party, single ladies. But I just don't think like Hispanic dudes or like white dudes are going to vote for him. And even if black dudes generally don't vote Republican, and they generally don't, I think a lot of them aren't going to show up to vote for that guy. I can't imagine you're in a barbershop and you're talking about the election, and you think, and the people in there said, you know, the guy I really like is Tallarico. He really seems like a tough guy. He's going to really fight for us. I mean, I don't think that's going to happen. And then you got Troy Jackson in Maine. I mean, they got rid of the guy that had the Nazi tattoo who was accused of sexual assault by a Democratic operative whenever his polls went down. But still, they got him out of the race, Graham Plattner. But Troy Jackson has his own problem. He's an idiot. Like, he doesn't understand how Medicaid works. He doesn't understand how the federal government works. I mean, he either married his first or second cousin, and I don't know if they went through the ceremony. Maybe it's a common law type marriage. They've been together for 30 years, though. And they got kids. So, you know, you got Troy Jackson trying to beat Susan Collins. I don't know if his kids have webbed feet or anything. I didn't look into it, possibly. But it's just like that. When you're talking about weird candidates, you're like, okay, we replaced Graham Plattner with a guy that would be more suited to be in West Virginia in the 1800s. I mean, you're right. I just think that to be a Democrat, especially a male Democrat, something has to be seriously wrong with you. Because all the guys I know, every normal guy I know is either apolitical or Republican. I don't know a single normal guy that's a Democrat. I really don't. Like, it's just maybe some independents. But like normal, like guys that you would want to hang out with, I don't know a single one of them that vote Democrat. So, and you know, I talked to a relative of mine. It's like, do you know any guys that like are big in the Democratic Party? He's like, no, I don't know a single one. I talked to a cousin of mine. He's like, I don't know a single one. And again, I am saying normal guys you want to hang out with. I'm sure we've all come across ones you don't. They're probably voting Democrat. But that's sort of another thing too. It's just like, where are they getting these votes? Like, because they're not getting it from, they're certainly not getting it from like normal guys, but it's like they must be getting a lot of illegal aliens to vote. And I know they're getting, and someone put this theory out that these, the Cornell 7 and all these rape hoaxes, how they always happen 90 days before an election. It's pretty interesting. I don't know if it's true or not, but I mean, what she said was true. It is true if there were these major hoaxes 90 days before the last 11 elections. And so maybe that's a way of motivating, but to me, it just seems like what are the Democrats offering the people other than people that just are like, well, Trump didn't do everything I wanted, so I'm voting the other way. Like, what exactly are the Democrats saying to get people to come out to the polls?

0: Well, nothing. I mean, they're talking a little bit about the gas prices and how that affects farming. That's mainly like Montana and like the sort of middle states. That's kind of what their focus has been. And then they're talking not about social issues, but they're talking about how wages are down for government workers. But like, that's not actually Donald Trump's fault. So I don't really get how that's a jumping off point. And then they're not talking about health care at all, because Pelosi is not in charge, and that's her topic to figure out how to explain to people. So I would say gas prices, some of them talk about the housing prices. This is a gas-centered election, though. And I don't know if that's enough to force the party that closed the border and returned basic normalcy out of power. Like, it might be, but I just don't see it.
1: Yeah, I mean, in 2022, the gas prices, you don't even have to adjust it for inflation. The average gas, the gas prices in 2022 were $5.02 nationally. Right now, they're around $4. They're going down. So it's 20% lower than it was four years ago. And all the other economic indicators are pretty much good. We're having a gas issue because of a conflict, which is a temporary issue. We didn't even have a conflict whenever we had the first gas issue with Biden. Biden just basically shut down drilling on all federal lands, and that's why we had that crisis. So Democrats aren't going to make gas cheaper. Their environmental plan calls for making gas more expensive so they can get people to electric cars. It's still a part of their platform. So it's just funny. They say, we're going to make it cheaper. I'm like, no, you're not. There's nothing you've ever done to make things cheaper. It always makes things more expensive. And as far as housing, red states have housing costs are about 20 to 25% less than blue states. And that's when you control for variables like geography and population. So again, every time they've gotten power, everything gets more expensive. Nothing, and they screw it all up. So I don't know if Americans are that stupid, but you never know what voters are going to do. It's kind of like jurors. Sometimes they'll get it right, sometimes they won't. But I choose to have some hope, because I can't believe people are that dumb. Let's take a quick break. We'll be right back.

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1: Fox News, I'm Carmen Roberts. You won't get to watch the firing squad execution of the Fort Hood Army shooter who killed 13 people. President Trump says it won't be live streamed.
2: In a social media post, the president writes he thinks streaming the execution might have been a strong deterrent for the world to witness how America deals with terrorists and scum, but adds many very good and well-meaning people would rather not watch him die through streaming or any other visual device.
1: Fox's Jared Halperin. Just weeks before the midterms, a report on wholesale inflation shows that prices rose to the highest level in 4.5 years.
3: The producer price index jumped 1.3% last month, 6.3% for the year ending in September.
1: Fox's Jenny Cosola. And Eagles quarterback Jalen Hurts is out for Sunday's game after doctors discovered a blood clot in his leg. 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

0: You're listening to Daily Controversy on WVNN. We've got Magdalene Rose on the line. Now, this is an interesting article from the New York Post. And I'm glad we have Magdalene on because this is a Gen Z article. Gen Z is measurably more miserable than generations before it. Gallup's Life Evaluation Index showed only 40% of Americans aged 18 to 29 now describe themselves as thriving, down from 64% for the same age group in 2010. 27% report being treated for 27% be said they're treated for depression, which is I think it's 43% of women between the age of 18 and 29. That is unbelievable. It says an 11-point jump since 2019. Daily joy, feelings of productivity, and the strength of close relationships have all declined. This is the first generation to grow up with smartphones and social media as constant companions. Multiple studies link heavy social media use to higher rates of anxiety, depression, and disordered eating. Mostly that's overeating. So we actually have decreased anorexia significantly. It's gone the other way, apparently. At the same time, housing costs, student debt, and delayed family formation have left many young adults with fewer milestones that used to provide structure and purpose. The combination of constant online comparison and stalled real-world progress produces exactly the same numbers Gallup is recording. Older generations face recession, wars, and economic dislocation without the same collapse in reported well-being. The difference is not that life has become objectively harder. It has not. It is that cultural and technological environment young people inhabit has been optimized for anxiety and status competition rather than resilience. The data is not ambiguous. Let me just give you an example. So if you look at some of these earlier polls that wasn't like, you'll have to put smaller ones together, but the amount of people that said they were thriving during the height of World War II is something like 80%. And that's when we lost half a million Americans to that war, a lot more injured. And 4 out of 5 Americans said they're thriving. And even the ones that came back from the war, who saw some of the worst stuff that you can imagine, their happiness index was significantly more. Now, as far as their purchasing power and all that stuff, people think, oh, well, they could purchase things for much cheaper. Like the average home, I think, in 1950 was around 900 square feet, which is not, it's just very small. People don't realize that's incredibly small. Like they had very small houses back then. So yes, housing is more expensive, but the average house in 2026 is about 2.5 times larger than the average house in 1950. So when you account for the space and all the other things you have, yes, it's gone up some, but most of that is because people prefer larger houses and all these other things, which they just didn't have in the 1950s, generally speaking. But I want to get your thought on this because the depression numbers are very interesting. 40+% of Gen Z women have been treated for depression at some time. I think it's like 10 to 15% of the men, and only less than half say they're thriving. Now, I mean, we've gone through times where things were a lot worse. There was a lot more death, uncertainty, Great Depression, things like that. We have never seen numbers like this, and we did have a COVID crisis for 2 years, and that was bad, but I don't think COVID was as bad as the height of World War II when we lost 500,000 Americans, and yet people are more anxious than families that didn't know if their son was going to come back from war. What is that about?
1: Well, I think we have to look at what success for Gen Z women looks like now. And, you know, the standards for success in society are very helpful in navigating or helping people to figure out what will make them happy in the long term. When you make the standards for success in life ambivalent, it causes confusion. It's almost like the idea of too many options at a buffet. And so I think we have to refine it down, and the option should be like career, marriage, like all sorts of things. But when you have the toxic feminist part of it, which is like girl boss your way, and one of those things isn't important, it gets very depressing very quickly. And the other side of this is I knew a lot of girls in high school who didn't want to go to college, who wanted to do something else. And they were kind of talked to like they were idiots for that, and that they have, like, you're not going to go to college when you have all this opportunity in front of you. But opportunity that someone doesn't want is not opportunity. It's just like an additional baggage piece for them to carry because they'll go into debt. It'll take time. It's a burden. It's a big problem like that. And I think for young women, we should be looking more at what gives you the least amount of burden in your life rather than what helps you meet the social expectations of girl bosses who are heavily removed from daily life.
0: Yeah. And what, I guess you could say burden, but I would just say, like, what responsibilities are generally going to make your life thrive and what responsibilities aren't? Like, for example, for the first time in American history, we have more women in the workforce than men, even when you adjust for, like, percentage. And that, people are like, oh, that's good. That's actually not good. That's very bad. One, the more women in the workforce, is it directly correlated to the lower level of children. And if you don't have children, all your entitlement programs will eventually implode. Like, but also, that has everything to do with happiness, security, peace. Women that are married with kids, again, are the most happy of any demographic group among women. The second happiest are married women without kids. The third are single women with kids. And the least happy are single women with no kids, especially as they get older in age. So, I mean, it's not even that. I don't even think it would be that hard for, if women wanted that, they could find a husband. I mean, like it's not hard to, well, if you're worried, well, I don't look good. Okay, we'll go to the gym and eat healthier, exercise, do what, you know, try to, like, put on makeup. Like, you don't have to be a 10. There's a guy out there for you that, as long as you're, like, sweet and pleasant and you take care of yourself and you're like, you'll find a man. Like, I guarantee it. Like, it's not going to be that hard for you. But it just seems like a lot of women have decided, like, they've literally been told that men are bad. 66% of Democrat women think men are the cause of most of society's problems. And for a Republican, it's like 86% don't believe that. I think men are generally good. There's like a small percentage of Republican women that do, but that might just be because they had a bad relationship. So I wouldn't even take those numbers seriously. But it's like, okay, for the Democrat women, if the overwhelming majority see men as the enemy, well, you're not going to be motivated to get fit or to, you know, take care of yourself or maybe become the type of woman that a man would want to marry. Like, and then the number one podcast for women is Call Her Daddy, which is the most sexually deviant, degenerate filth that, honestly, I've listened to one of her shows and I've listened to Howard Stern. And it's listening to Call Her Daddy makes listening to Howard Stern be like I'm listening to a sermon at church. That's the difference in depravity on that show. And that's the number one show for women. So maybe it's that you're going to these people that tell you degeneracy and promiscuity and all these things are going to make your life happier. But that's never made a woman's life happier. Not one single woman is happy because of that. But it seems like a lot of Gen Z women believe that. Why do you think that is?
1: Well, I think their position is that right now there's a big focus on people trying to push forward and look at what their future will be like without the other gender. And neither gender is the enemy. But the girl boss system was created really because of a cynicism that was born at liberal arts colleges, where they felt like it was the fault of men that society had held women back for all of these decades and centuries, and that had to be dramatically course corrected. I don't see how it could be any more corrected than it is currently, because even in this job market where Trump spoke directly to young men of all races, women have gained like 70% of the jobs across the whole country. So I don't really understand what else needs to be done. There are, of course, still things you could work on. But in terms of legal protections, it's open. There's still DEI practices in which to try to equal out people in fields. Like, I don't really know what else could happen. But if you look at the happiness of the women who sold this, who are like the third generation of feminists, they're very, very unhappy. I mean, people talked about that at the time when they were fighting to put in Roe v. Wade at the beginning. Like, Gloria Steinem would talk about how she had abortions and she was alone, but it was okay because her life's work had been completed. Maybe the legal protections women having being the same is a good life's work, but I don't think putting in Roe v. Wade and telling women the other gender is an enemy is particularly good for a life's work.
0: Yeah, and I would say that as far as legal protections, if you look at the legal protections women actually had in the law, they actually had there were some things that men could do that women generally couldn't, but there was also a ton of advantages that women were given in society, whether it was government benefits, Even deference in criminal cases, they would go easier on the women, which I don't even have a problem if you want to hold women to a lower standard. If you're going to say, okay, well, men are going to be at a higher level and they're going to be given more responsibility. But if you're going to say everyone's equal, then, well, you got to have equal accountability. I think the way the system worked in, you know, the 50s and the 60s was better. And the way I can say it was better is because, okay, well, the happiness index was in the 80s. Like 80 plus percent of people were thriving, and we're right now the Gen Z is at 44%, and everyone's like, oh, we fixed a lot of things. Yeah, you fixed a lot of things. You fixed it so you are nearly half as miserable as your grandparents were. I mean, like, what did they? I don't think they fixed anything. I think they actually made everything worse. And even if there were some good things that were done, like, and you can agree there were some things around the edges that were fine. I was like, the society you made. People are depressed. They are people are getting more fit now, thankfully, but like we are the second most obese country. We have the highest suicide rate of any country. None of this works. Like none of it works. It's like when our country is based on Christian ethics and Christian values and that system, we were thriving economically, thriving as far as families. I mean, not everything was perfect. You still have war and disease and all these other things. Obviously, well, you know, we're not immortal. But generally speaking, the 80% of Americans were generally happy. Despite all the different things that were going on that were, some were good, some were bad. And yet I feel like we just, we took wrong turns because people in college is like, well, this isn't fair. I'm like, well, okay, we made everything equal, just like you said. And actually, what you mentioned that it was like 70% of the new jobs went to women. I think it was a little bit higher. But yeah, I mean, all those things have been done and they're still going on and the misery index going down. So at some point, somebody needs to say like, okay, why don't we go back to when people were 80% thriving? That would be great. Why don't we try to live in a society where 4 out of every 5 people is relatively pretty happy? And now it's like not even 50% of an American generation is happy. And that's a... It's insane, but it's easy to fix. I think it would be really easy to fix. I just don't think we have the political will to do it. It's like Social Security. Let's take a quick break. We'll be right back.
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0: You're listening to The Daily Controversy on WVNN. We've got Magdalene Rose on the line. We're going to have Yaffe on later and then Congressman Brooks. But first, there's this article from Breitbart about Kacey Musgrove calls Columbus a loser on stage in Dallas. I mean, Columbus, without which we wouldn't have the United States of America, and who was the greatest explorer in the history of mankind. Apparently, to Kacey Musgrove, who doesn't have an IQ of room temperature, she thinks that he's a loser. Probably not going over well in a if you're a country music star, but, you know, just we'll see what happens to that lady. Says at a Dallas concert, again, not a good place for this, the night before Columbus Day, Kacey Musgroves asked the crowd what the next day was, and she heard Indigenous Peoples Day, which, okay, that's not a real day. I mean, first of all, I don't even know what that means, because we were the Indigenous people, because when we came here, it was our land, because we took it, period, end of story. And then she went into a profanity-laced attack on Christopher Columbus. She called him the lamest person to ever exist. The clip spread quickly. Conservatives pointed out that Columbus Day originated in part as a response to anti-Italian discrimination and that explorers' voyages opened the Western Hemisphere to the civilization that eventually produced the country where Musgroves can say whatever she wants. Country audiences have grown tired of performers using concert time to lecture them about the history. Columbus was a man of his era. So were indigenous societies. The selective outrage that treats 1492 as the unique original sin while ignoring every other conquest in human history is an ideological performance, not serious history. All right, this is ridiculous. I don't know why we would have Indigenous Peoples Day. Like, first of all, okay, no, we're not. That shouldn't be a holiday. Secondly, like, Columbus, without whom none of us would be here right now, the idea that he's some loser is ridiculous. But why do you think Kacey Musgroves is doing that? I don't generally think country music audiences, maybe some people in them, but I would assume most people in those audiences are not necessarily like rabid liberals.
1: Well, they're not. And it's kind of like, have you learned nothing from the Dixie Chicks? Like, have you learned nothing from understanding? They just don't do it. Like, just really shut up. And I don't say that to be rude. It's just not... it's not worth it, I think, if you're in country music, to make big enemies like this. You know, country music is a boys' club in a lot of ways. That is true. But the women who do well in it, like, just like the men, realize that if your audience is primarily conservative, just stop talking about these things. And it doesn't make you, like, I've seen the argument that that's a suppression of free speech. No, it's not. We all have opinions that are somewhat outside of the norm of our field that we don't share because we know it's not worth it. It's not helpful. Like, this, there's not a genocide going on that if you don't speak out against, the whole world's going to collapse. Like, to me, it's just a ridiculous position to hold.
0: Yeah, and it's also, like, this was in Texas. That's another weird thing. I was like, why are you doing this in Texas? And I saw also there was a story, the lead singer of Metallica, I don't have his name, he basically said artists that do this are ridiculous. Like, the whole point of you coming here tonight is to get away from the world and have some fun and enjoy your life. Our job is not to bring the real world here. Like, you paid a lot of money. And he's like, that's why I don't give opinions. Also, I'm pretty sure I think two of the people in Metallica, from what I understand, are pretty conservative, which is kind of weird because some of these rock bands, which were super left wing, as these guys got older, like, there's a ton of them that actually became Christian or like now lean right. But I thought that was like the best way to do it because, first of all, I don't really think any liberal is upset at Metallica because they said, hey, we want you guys to have a good time. We're not going to lecture you about the world. You can do that. You can turn on the news for that. And if there are, it's so minimal. But also, you didn't upset any of your like independent, apolitical, or conservative audience by doing it. And I think that's a smart way to do it, especially if you're in the music business. But I think having some humility, because the lead singer of Metallica, he probably knows a little bit about the world and its policy, but even he's like, this isn't my thing. I know about music. I'm going to do what I do well, and I'm not going to like venture off into this world. And he got, you know, his audience loved it. He didn't get any pushback. But Kacey Musgroves and like people like that are just... They just seem to not care if they isolate their audience. And Kacey Musgroves isn't big enough of a star where she can really afford to get rid of half her audience, is she?
1: No, not at all. I mean, there are some people who could, or maybe they're legacy people, like artists now, and they don't really care. But she's definitely not somebody who's big enough for that. But it's interesting because pop singers are typically the ones who, especially pop women, who venture into commentary a lot more. And they really haven't. I mean, Sabrina Carpenter is one of the legitimately biggest artists in the world. She isn't. Taylor isn't anymore. Olivia Rodrigo is, but only really like with abortion, not other things like this. There's Olivia Dean in the UK doesn't say anything about this. There's not a wave of politicizing of pop music right now, and yet it's happening on the country music side. I think this comes in waves, but I'm very surprised that people are making these kinds of mistakes.
0: You know, it's so weird because you look at companies like Disney, who in 40 years, Disney had one flop that was a movie, and the movie they had that was a flop wasn't even like a bad movie. It just came at the wrong time when there was other great movies. And then when they went woke in a five-year period, they lost over, I think, $1.5 billion on movies. And it was the most easily preventable thing that could have ever happened. Nike was the number one brand for sportswear, any athletic supplies, etc. I mean, they lost 78% of their market share. They fell out of the S&P 100. That almost never happens. But it's all because Nike decided to go woke and make a big deal about Colin Kaepernick and, you know, feature, I guess, morbidly obese women and trans people and all this other stuff. So, you know, people have the free speech to do it. I just think if you care about your career and you care about your, you know, people that buy stock in your company, it's really stupid. But I'm, as much as I love 2024, I don't think we're ever going to get rid of woke because that's who the left is. Let's take a quick break. We'll be right back.

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1: A call for unity on Ukraine. I'm Lisa Brady, Fox News.
2: The front line in Ukraine is the front line for freedom everywhere, and so it's absolutely vital that the Ukrainians prevail against Russian aggression.
1: UK Defence Secretary Wes Streeting, after meeting with the Pentagon chief, just telling Fox they did not discuss why Starlink satellite service was interrupted or whether the U.S. restricted Ukrainian capabilities in order to prevent strikes on Russian energy sites.
2: In terms of our focus this afternoon, the conversation I was Secretary Hegseth, it was very much about looking forward and building on the support that the UK, the US and our allies have given to Ukraine.
1: A Ukrainian embassy spokesperson tells Fox Ukraine is facing a critical shortage of air defense ammunition and is seeking additional supplies from partners. The Trump administration follows through on a threat to sue California over mail-in ballots possibly sent to non-citizens.
3: The Department of Justice is now suing California's Secretary of State and the LA County Registrar over their refusal to review the citizenship status of more than 20,000 people who were sent mail-in ballots. Officials here in California have dismissed the request as political. The California Secretary of State points out only U.S. citizens can register to vote and that any non-eligible registrants are removed from the state's voter rolls.
1: Fox's Max Gordon, the administration asking a judge to order the state to set aside the ballots in question until the status of those voters can be verified. For the second day in a row, a hotter than expected inflation report at the wholesale level this time, up 6.3% in September over a year ago. But a separate report finds consumers are still spending.
4: Inflation pushed up prices in September, but retail sales rose 0.8%, a larger increase than estimated, a sign Americans remained willing to buy things.
1: Fox's Jenny Cosola. Much of that increase, though, also driven by rising fuel costs. The Dow up 556. 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
8: Good thing there's Pepto-Bismol. 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When you don't know, Pepto.
9: When you have nausea, heartburn, indigestion, upset stomach, diarrhea, nausea, heartburn, indigestion, upset.
8: Use as directed. 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
1: Questions are being raised about the resume of the president's new spokeswoman.
10: White House Press Secretary Katie Zachariah often referred to herself as a lawyer in media appearances, but the Wall Street Journal reports Zachariah has not passed a bar exam in the U.S. Asked about that earlier in the week, the press secretary said she moved to China following graduation from Pepperdine's law school and worked on the international team of a prominent firm in Beijing, a role that did not require a law license. The White House defends Zachariah's credentials, calling her qualified and whip smart and not hired by the president to work on legal matters. At the White House, Jared Halpern, Fox News.
1: Former Congressman Matt Gaetz is now being sued by two women who accused three men of sex trafficking. Gaetz says the lawsuit relies on a congressional report that did not allow him to confront accusers and that now he'll have the chance. A Justice Department probe of the Florida Republican was closed with no charges filed. Arizona makes a bid for the U.S. Space Academy proposed by the Trump administration.
11: Arizona Governor Katie Hobbs recently forming the state's U.S. Space Academy Steering Committee, hoping to bring the proposed U.S. Space Academy to the state, citing Arizona's dominance in aerospace and engineering.
12: At the U of A, we've been building space hardware for NASA for decades. Like, we have an instrument that we built that's on JWST. We did OSIRIS-REx, the sample return.
11: Dr. Erica Hamden, a committee member who directs the University of Arizona's Space Institute, tells Fox 10 Phoenix the school already has a proven track record with NASA, including working on the James Webb Space Telescope. President Trump announcing the U.S. Space Academy in an executive order in August, a proposed training facility for the U.S. Space Force and NASA.
1: Fox's Kristen Goodwin. This comes as the Democratic governor is in the midst of a re-election bid against a Trump-backed challenger, Arizona Congressman Andy Biggs. Recapping stocks, the Dow up 556 points back over 52K. A late turnaround for the NASDAQ up 20 points. I'm Lisa Brady, Fox News.
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14: 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You've seen him on Newsmax TV, so yeah, he knows something about controversy. It's The Daily Controversy with Christopher Reeve.
15: You're listening to Daily Controversy. We've got Maglin Rose. We're also going to bring on Yaffe next segment, and then Congressman Brooks for the last half hour. I wanted to talk about this. Maglin sent me an X link about Trump reversing his plan to publicly execute Nidal Hassan, the terrorist who murdered 12 American soldiers and one woman who was pregnant, who he brutally killed. He also seriously injured dozens more. He is an unrepentant terrorist and has never shown any remorse. He screamed Allah Akbar. And the reason he's in the military, if you really want to blame someone, I mean, he came in under George W. Bush because W. Bush wanted to seem like, oh, we're not. This Islam is completely compatible with Western civilization. Well, no, it's not. It never has been. What Trump is doing with the Middle East is great in that, like, we can do business with the Middle East. We got a lot of investment from places like Saudi Arabia, other countries like that that we have great relationships with. They do business with us. We do business with them. But basically, they govern how they want to govern, and we govern how we want to govern. And we can. That's kind of how we did it. That's the way it should be. But you let this deviant, like, radical Islamist in who openly supported Osama bin Laden while in the military. Like, his business card literally said soldier of Allah, not major. But this guy was a psychiatrist, and as much as, like, there's not a group, a profession that I hate more than psychiatry. I'll be honest with you. I'm not saying there's never good ones, but it is the, in my opinion, has done, on net, has been the most harmful profession. I can't think of a more harmful profession in medicine. This is the worst of the worst. But this guy deserves, he's going to still be killed by firing squad. But Trump reversed it because I guess some people got their tummies hurt and, you know, he got some pushback from some establishment Republicans and like, oh, we're better than this. Like, we're not better than this. We're America. We're like, this is what we should do. We did public executions for 200 years before we were stupid and decided to stop doing them. Like, this is what the UCMJ demands, that these things be public. Only the president can undo it. So President Trump is actually undoing the regulation. Now, he has every ability to do it. He's the commander in chief. I'm not saying he's doing something outside of his authority. This is within his authority. But it's ridiculous. And I know Pete Hegseth lobbied the president very hard to not do this, but I don't know if it has to do with the midterms or what, but there's, for me, it just seems like a really dumb move, and I don't understand it, but what are your thoughts?
16: I think it's ridiculous. I think the idea that you're going to go against the recommendation of your very much, like, chosen Secretary of War Defense is just ridiculous. And this is not like there's any doubt that he did it either. Like, I saw some liberals on Twitter
15: being
16: like,
15: yeah,
16: well, how do we know? We know. Yeah, we know. We know he did it. So just stop it. And the idea is that this is supposed to be seen, because he was a member of the military, as the treason that it was and is. I disagree with Trump's position. To me, this is like another example, and it's very frustrating as a Trump supporter and a Republican, of like if Trump was the hardline right winger that the left makes him seem to be, we would have very few problems in this country. It's like when he goes back on these things and he pushes away from it, it gets frustrating because it's like they already think you're a horrible person. Like they already think you're the farthest right leader in American history, which is so not true. So why are you stopping this? And I would be very curious to hear Hegseth's position on why this should have been public, because I think that would have been the position that people in the military actually held. I just think this is a massive mistake. I don't see how it hurts us in midterms. No Democrat is out there even talking about it or campaigning like to stop it. So, like, what is the problem here?
15: Hegseth wrote several tweets and gave interviews. He's like, well, this guy murdered people publicly, and he committed treason. And it's, like I said, there's no doubt. It's on video. We got, like, multiple videos of this guy murdering these people. You know, I mean, other than the fact that he had a gun, he was shot by people that were shooting at him, and, like, he screamed all... I mean, like, there's no... Even the Dal Hassan has never said that he didn't do it, as far as I'm aware. I don't think that was his defense. Like, it's crazy. But, yeah, I mean, he did. This was done publicly. This was done in front of thousands. Hundreds of millions of people saw the aftermath on live TV. And they saw the images of the dead soldiers and the dead pregnant woman, because that was all, you know, the newscasters caught it. So the idea that we're going to say, well, we don't want to do this, you know, we don't want to do this in a public way. I'm like, what do you mean? Either way, he's getting shot. And the only thing I can think of is I'm hoping that family members will go and just record it on their phones and then upload it, you know, just to get it out there. Because if I was a family member of this guy, I would find a way, because I doubt I don't think they're going to take phones away from the family members to watch an execution. That seems kind of ridiculous. You're not going to do that to the parents and siblings of hero military, fallen military soldiers. That's just not, I don't think they're going to do that. So that's what I think should happen, but it really shouldn't come to this. And Hegseth, after Trump made the decision, Hegseth's not going to go to the press and say, well, Trump's wrong, because it's not what he's supposed to do. But he's not going to say, I support it either. Hegseth never, I guarantee you're never going to see him say, I support this, because even Trump said Hegseth doesn't support this, and he shouldn't. And I do think it matters. And I think we ought to, like, the reason that we have these botched executions is because we try to do these killings in a cold medical manner where it's like somebody drifting off to sleep. I'm like, no, they didn't kill their victims that way. This guy killed his victims in public when they were coming back from war or going to war. And so he should be killed in public. And the other people that commit violent murders, I'm like, yeah, they should be fired. There should be a firing squad. Lindsey Clancy, I mean, she brutally killed her kids one by one while the other kids watched. She should be killed by firing squad. It should be live. And that's just in the message to the people out there that want to kill their kids. I'm like, okay, you can kill. If you do this, you're going to be killed publicly. And I do think that sends a message. I think it is a great deterrent. I think the deterrent doesn't work when you don't do it in places people can see. And I don't know any reason why you wouldn't do it. I know the Pope came out against capital punishment, even though it's, I mean, he doesn't have any authority to do that, because that's a biblical. There's no argument that the Bible permits capital punishment. I think he just doesn't think prudentially it's right. Well, that's fine. He can say whatever he wants. He's not saying that, as far as I can tell, like, as dogma. So it's really just his opinion. But I don't understand the idea, because this is the craziest thing to me. The people that are incredibly pro-abortion, that are okay with the murder of innocent, that were okay with the murder of Lindsey Clancy killing a 5-year-old, a 3-year-old, and an 8-month-old, they will fight to the death to prevent the death penalty to rape, to violent mass murderers. And it's the most crazy thing, because the Bible's the other way. Like, yeah, like, capital punishment is supposed to be used for murderers. And it's not supposed to be used against the innocent. But the left, they reverse this. They only want to kill innocent, and they only want to protect the guilty. I mean, what's going on there?
16: I think it's a system where they're very much focused on just being like the antithesis of whatever conservatives are. And conservatives tend to be on the side of, hey, you did a bad thing, we're going to punish you in the way that fits the manner of bad thing you did. Like, no conservative is like, oh, you robbed a liquor store, we must execute you in public. Like, that is not what's happening here. And I think Trump He unfortunately gets very easily influenced by people who lie to him and tell him that his own supporters won't like something. Find me the MAGA people that are very much against watching the execution. And also, this is not being aired across every jumbotron in America. Like, there's this sentiment that you're going to be forced to watch it. That is not true. This is not going to be a like Washington takeover of every television in America, and it's going to air. You still have to make a choice to watch it. And I think it's interesting that the people who are against this keep framing it like, oh, well, you're going to end up seeing it. Why? Why are you going to end up seeing it? When Charlie Kirk was assassinated, there was like a few days where that video was everywhere, and then social media platforms buried it because it's not the type of thing they show. And it's kind of hard to find it. I mean, you have to spend a few minutes doing it. It's certainly not something you just see in your feed anymore. So I don't understand this idea of everyone will end up seeing it against their will. That's just incorrect.
15: Yeah, I mean, if I was president, I would probably want the broadcast everywhere live to prove a point. But I mean, what you're talking about is just like, hey, here's a link. If you want to watch it, watch it. If you don't, don't. And we'll take down the link after what, 3 days or something. That's probably what they'll do. That's it. So people that are in the military, because it wasn't just the 13 families. I mean, you're talking about people, friends who knew these people. Like these people had impacts, colleagues. I mean, there's a lot of people that won't be able to watch it in person. Even some of the families won't be able to travel down there to watch it because they live like they can't afford it or things like that. So honestly, this is really just about justice, and I'm very disappointed this happened. But all right, well, thank you so much, Maglin. We're going to bring in Yaffe in just a second.
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1: So I'm guessing you can disagree more with James Talrico saying, oh, the Bible is silent on abortion. Yeah, he hasn't read much of it, I guess.
2: Yeah, I mean, he's not a Christian. I mean, that's the main thing. He doesn't really believe anything that is core Christian. I heard his female minister, even though that's not real, say that the majority of the church is agnostic and atheist. And I was like, so it's not silent on the board. It couldn't be any more passionate on it. I mean, it says Jesus, I mean, you were formed in the womb.
1: Yep.
2: Thou shalt not murder. Murder literally means the taking of innocent life. I mean, if life in the womb isn't innocent, then innocent doesn't exist. So, yeah, I mean, it's just ridiculous for him to say that, but he's a Democrat. So remember with Democrats, they're never going to put their their faith is never going to be over their politics. Their politics is faith. Like for a Democrat, most of them, their religion is whatever the party believes. And that's why you see them like move so quickly when the party changes position. So, yeah, I mean, he also looked stupid when he tried to answer that question. I just don't think that's going to go over in Texas. I'm going to tell you right now, I just see any world where he wins that election. Even though Ken Paxton may not be the best candidate, the fact is Talarico is the worst candidate for that state.
1: So, yeah, it seems to be there are two Democrat candidates that are so radical it gives Republicans hope to keep the Senate. I'm still not sure they do. But it's Talarico in Texas because of what you said. In El Said in Michigan, he's pretty radical and has some concerns. And a lot of people think, you know, Michigan, they're just not going to vote in El Said. So what do you think?
2: Yeah, El Said gets he's historically over-polled. I mean, look at his statewide primary. I mean, he was supposed to win that by, what, 10, 15 points? He won it by less than one. And Talarico, when you actually look at the demographics and the registration advantage for Republicans – And the fact that the one group that Republicans are doing better now than they were in 2024 is Hispanics, and Texas has the largest Hispanic population, I think, outside of California. So, I mean, I don't see any – once you put those things together, I just think they're oversampling Democrats and that a lot of Republicans are probably not as willing to answer polls. And that's why that guy on CNN – showed that the last, I think, 10 elections, the average oversampling of Democrats was

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1: When it comes to high prices in our economy, it's housing and rent, healthcare, energy, and childcare. 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
2: Prior to February 28th, there was a delay in some oil shipments because of what the Houthis are doing.
3: Right.
2: But the world output of gas is going up incredibly quickly because of Venezuela. We are opening up new wells. I mean, I'm looking at what we're doing in Texas, Alaska, other places. The output of gas is going up significantly more than the demand. And as you know, basic economics, so you can say, okay, whether it's going to be 3 months, 6 months, or 9 months, there's going to reach a point where the supply is going to outstrip demand, because that's inevitable if you look at where things are going right now. And there hasn't been any major hurricanes to disrupt production. So it's not a question of when, it's just a question of when. Maybe waiting to go to Iran would have been the better move here. But, you know, Trump had to make a decision. He felt like it was necessary for the national interest. And I'd rather the president based on what is best for the country, rather than someone that's so cold and political that they're only going to make decisions based on what the polls tell them to do. Then you never really do anything because you don't actually have a leader.
1: Well, I mean, I would agree with that. I support him going into Iran. I guess my main frustration is I feel like we're going to need more offensive action. I just don't know if the blockade's going to be enough. What do you think?
2: Yeah, I just think, you know, my plan would have worked. I wanted to send Iran all of our liberal feminist women, like send them about 18 million of those ladies, because then that will get the IRGC, once they have to deal with them, to just kill themselves, and then the war's over, and then the country can be fixed. I don't know what you do with the feminists. Maybe send them to China or something, but, you know, it's just thinking creatively. Trump needs to think more creatively like this.
1: that is great. Some people had the idea that Fort Hood shooter, that they could trap him to a bomb. That's how you do the execution. Send him over to Iran.
2: He'd probably be a hero over there, but I'm still mad at Trump for not doing it. He said he doesn't want to do the public execution, and I'm very upset, because this is something, it's in the UCMJ that you're supposed to do these public. We've always done public executions in the military, and so the idea that we're not going to do it public because some people complained is ridiculous to me. And I'm sure the polling said it's not popular. You got a midterm coming up. But what I would do if I was Trump, I just wouldn't make a decision until after the midterm. And then after it, I'm like, yeah, I'd change my mind. We're just going to do this public. We'll put it on Fox. We'll do like a UFC fight before it to kind of like ramp it up a little bit. That's what he needs to do, because the only thing our enemies fear is power. And if you show them raw power, they're much less likely to attack. Abraham Lincoln, I think, said that he can't remember a war that the United States got in because we were too strong. Like, you don't get into wars because you're too strong. Reagan also said that when he was quoting him. So the idea that we're not going to do it because people might hurt their little tummies is ridiculous. We're either a superpower or we're not. Like, I'm really angry about that.
1: I can tell. I'm not. I don't know if I agree with all that. I mean, I agree with the power part, that we have to be strong, we have to be powerful. But you think it's more politics than, I mean, Trump doesn't seem, with all the criticism people have of Trump, he doesn't seem like a bloodthirsty kind of guy. Like, I'm not sure he would stomach something like that. Maybe I'm wrong.
2: That's what P. Hegseth wants. It's not an issue of bloodthirsty. It's that we had public executions in the United States for over 150 years. We had it for almost 200 years, because I think the last one was 1961, where we hung somebody for attempted murder and rape of an 11-year-old, and that was public. And there was a 1945 shooting of a soldier that committed murder. That was public. So, yeah, I mean, the fact is we just haven't done it for a while. So it's like, oh, we haven't been raised that way. So we think there's something wrong with it. But no, I mean, the idea of capital punishment throughout the West from the history of Christendom has always been public execution. It's actually been an anomaly over the last maybe couple of generations that we don't do it. So I really think that I don't really buy that, well, we haven't done something for a while, then we just, I guess,

0: we can't do it. I mean, that's what people used to say about overturning Roe v. Wade. I'm like, well, it's been here for 50 years. We can't overturn it. Yeah, we can, because it was a bad decision. And if we haven't done this for a long time, well, that was stupid. We should do it more, because capital punishment, in order to be an effective deterrent, there are some things it has to be. And one of them, it has to be quick. We're not getting that one. But also, it needs to be public, because that sends a message where people see the results of their actions in a serious way. Because if we try to make it cold and medical, and it's like, oh, someone's gently passing to the night, that's not really a detergent, a deterrent. A firing squad that people see is a deterrent. And I think it also makes us look like a superpower. And I don't know why Trump decided not to, but I hope he changes his mind.
1: Yeah, I don't think he's going to change his mind, especially now. Now, I will say this. It's kind of interesting. The debate was over live streaming it, but it is still going to be done by firing squad. So in a way, yeah. Everyone debating about the live stream thing kind of distracted by the fact that we're going to do it by firing squad, which is a good thing. I tend to think you could make an argument that a firing squad is one of the more humane ways to do it, especially with what's gone on with lethal injection recently.
0: Yeah, it's way safer. I'm not aware of a situation in American history where the firing squad is unsuccessful. Like, that's another, because again, depending on how you do it, if you have a bunch of trained soldiers shooting someone in the head from a few feet away, there is no way you're surviving that, because you're getting at it from multiple angles, and they're just, you're going.
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3: Fox News, I'm John Saucier. President Trump's traveling around the country campaigning for Republicans ahead of the midterms. Where are you going next, Mr. President?
4: We have some great rallies. I guess a lot of you have seen them. Last night, Montana. During the day, Arizona. We went to Texas. We went to everything. We're going to Michigan big. We're going to Iowa big. We're going to Kansas big. And we got a lot of them left.
3: This midterm tour comes as the GOP hopes to overcome some negative poll numbers on the economy and gas prices. New York Governor Kathy Hochul, joined by the New York City Mayor Zoran Mamdani in Brooklyn, they officially cut the ribbon for a new affordable housing development.
5: We're not just cutting the ribbon on a beautiful building. We're answering the prayers of hundreds of New Yorkers. A prayer for a place to call their home.
3: Garner City, Brooklyn, one of many districts part of an ongoing state and city initiative to expand affordable housing across that borough. 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
4: You're listening to Daily Controversy on WBNN. Solution to foreign policy. Trump made some announcement that there was a quote-unquote agreement between Russia and Ukraine when it came to attacking energy infrastructure. You know, it's kind of hard to get two countries that have been in a vicious war together to not attack certain targets, especially when you're talking about, you know, energy targets, which are a large part of Russia's economy. I mean, there's energy targets in Ukraine as well. So, I mean, it would be mutually beneficial. But this war has been going on for a long time. Trump also wants there to be an election in Ukraine, which I actually think is reasonable. I mean, we had elections during the Civil War, World War II, World War I. I don't see any reason why Ukraine couldn't have an election simply because they're currently fighting a war if we could do it. And Great Britain still did elections during wars. A lot of other countries did as well. So what are your overall thoughts on this? Do you think that Russia and Ukraine are going to keep their word when it comes to the energy stuff? And two, you think it's reasonable for us to ask for Ukraine to have an election since they were supposed to have one, I think, a year and a half ago?
5: It's reasonable to ask that Ukraine have an election to ensure that the people of Ukraine agree with the direction that Zelensky wants to take their country. We're a republic. You're right. We've never suspended elections in 250 plus years of our existence. And we would hope that Ukraine would follow that lead and let the citizenry participate in the selection of governmental leaders top to bottom. On the other hand, when you're talking about Vladimir Putin, he is a mass murderer. He has caused the needless deaths of hundreds of thousands of Russian and Ukrainian civilians and soldiers, military personnel. And for Trump to come in to try to help Russia and its energy infrastructure when it is an aggressor nation and it's headed up by a mass murderer, well, it's wrong for Trump to do that, but he's doing it. And I think that's going to hurt us in the elections.
4: I don't know that a lot of Americans are paying as close attention to the Ukraine-Russia war. I mean, I'm sure some are, but I don't know how asking for an election would necessarily help Russia or hurt Russia. That probably would more put the ball in the Ukrainian people's court to that whatever deal does get worked out reflects the will of the electorate in Ukraine, right? I mean, because
5: I'm not talking about the elections. I would hope that Ukraine would hold elections. I'm talking about Donald Trump's intervention on attacks by Ukraine on Russia's energy infrastructure. That's about the only real chance, or I shouldn't say that, that's the best chance that Ukraine has of prevailing in this conflict and forcing some kind of peace to break out between those two countries, bearing in mind that none of this is Ukraine's fault. It's Russia that crossed another nation's border with armed forces trying to take over and force the submission of an entire people who otherwise would be independent. That's where Trump is wrong. To side with Vladimir Putin, a mass murderer, to side with Russia, to try to help Russia defend its infrastructure, most particularly and specifically its energy infrastructure. If Ukraine is successful in continuing to do damage to Russian production facilities and oil processing facilities and oil and gas distribution facilities, then that might be what is necessary to cause Putin to back off and pull out of Ukraine and recognize the agreements between those two nations in the 1990s on what their borders would be.
4: Yeah, I mean, I don't. Just to be fair, though, I think Trump he wouldn't care about the attacking the energy infrastructure unless it was affecting the United States, because obviously the diesel prices went up and there's been an effect from the Russia Ukraine war. So really, I mean, from his perspective, he sees this as negatively affecting the American economy. He's not really trying to help Putin. He's trying to make it so energy costs here are low. I mean, does that make sense?
5: Well, if that's his argument, I think it's a very shallow one, and I don't think it has substance. The amount of energy that the United States of America gets from Russia is pretty close to zero, and the amount of energy that the rest of the world gets from Russia is noticeably higher, which does affect world pricing, but it's still relatively insignificant compared to what's going on in the Persian Gulf.
4: Yeah, I mean, I think the diesel was probably more affected than the gas price. Like, diesel's more affected by the Ukraine-Russia war than gas is. And you're right. And that's the thing that people don't realize. Even if we got zero from Russia, the prices here would still be affected if you have a decrease in something that's a world commodity. And you're correct. And the same thing happened when the Houthis were attacking pipelines in Saudi Arabia. That also hurt America's economy, because we got diesel from that area as well, and that also made gas prices go up. And so you're right. These conflicts together certainly have the net effect of having a significant increase in the energy cost on the American people. And I think that, you know, that's something that people are very concerned of, because, as you know, when the energy costs go up for an extended period of time, although they've only been up for about 6 months, that tends to raise the cost of goods and services throughout the economy, right? I mean, doesn't that have an inflationary effect?
5: Oh, absolutely. And I will agree that what's going on with Russia does have some effect on world energy markets. But if we were to put percentages on it, I'd say Trump's attack on Iran and his poor prosecution of that attack on Iran, the poor preparation for the consequences of an attack on Iran. For example, our strategic petroleum reserves should have been maxed out in order to buffer what's going on. But the Iran conflict, in my judgment, is probably in the neighborhood of 95 to 99%. The cause of much higher energy prices, whether it be gasoline or diesel or other. Russia's production and internal energy issues are somewhere in the neighborhood of 1% to 5%. So I can't say it's no effect on what's going on with Russia, but also keep in mind that the brunt of the impact of what's going on in Russia is on Russian consumption of energy, whether it be diesel or gasoline or what have you. they're having a hard time distributing their energy stockpiles to consumers in Russia. And if the Russian consumers aren't consuming, well, that decreases the ultimate demand on oil worldwide. Although the supply impact from where I sit has a greater effect than the reduction in demand in Russia caused by the destruction of various aspects of Russia's internal distribution system. So there still is a net increase effect on oil-related products worldwide, but it pales in comparison to the effect of Trump's prosecution, unsuccessfully, of a war against Iran.
4: Yeah, that's a reasonable point. I'm curious more on just kind of in the vein of this. Let's assume that Ukraine decides not to have elections, and let's say the war continues for another like 3-4 years. Doesn't the longer Ukraine go without election, doesn't that decrease in many ways the legitimacy of the government? Because I think what I would see would be like, well, Russia doesn't have really fair elections, but if Ukraine just was, you know, 4 or 5 years off from when they were supposed to, I would probably see a lot of similarities as far as corruption and lack of democracy on both sides of that equation. I think that's what a lot of people are concerned about, if that makes sense.
5: Oh, yeah, it does. If Ukraine evolves into a dictatorship, if they don't have fair and free elections, then that's going to have a definite effect on the American citizens' desire to help Ukraine in any way, shape, or form. So Ukraine does need to have elections. It may be difficult because it's a wartime environment, but they still need to hold them.
4: Yeah, I completely agree with you, and I hope they do. I think they will. But I want to talk about something that's even more serious and corrupt than Ukraine or Russia, and that's SEC officiating. We'll be right back in just a second.
0: WVN. What's the door you use the most in your house? 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
4: You're listening to Daily Controversy on WENN. We got Congressman Brooks, who will also bring in Kelsey for this discussion. So we were talking about corruption earlier, but the SEC officiating left something to be desired for the Alabama fan base. There was a major call where someone's face mask, clearly even the announcer said, well, that's obviously a face mask, and his helmet came off, so, and it wasn't called. We got a 11-yard sack, and at a minimum, that would have been 3 points, and 3 points would have resulted in a tie game. It could have resulted in a touchdown, which would have been a win for us. And still, I mean, there's no way to know because there's a lot of variables. But there was also the issue of the officiating regarding time management. The referees took off a bunch of time towards the end of the second quarter. Alabama was able to still score a touchdown, but they were off by 5 seconds, according to, again, the announcers and people that look at the game afterwards. So I think Alabama fans were right to be upset. Now, there was a story where the fans were, you know, booing and, you know, throwing beer and all kinds of stuff at Georgia. And obviously that was pointless. Like, it wasn't Georgia's fault that the officiating was so bad. So nobody supports that. But I do, like, in games like this, I really do, like, we talk about the NIL and other things, but one of the things that I wish we could do in football is I wish coaches could challenge non-calls, because there's some cases where the non-calls are so clear and obvious that they would make the difference between a loss and a win. And when you're trying to win a national championship, you know, having these calls go against you, especially that are game-winning decisions, I really think is something that should be considered, and maybe they should have thrown that in that NIL bill that passed the Senate. But I want to get your thoughts on this, Congressman Brooks, and we're all Alabama fans. What were your thoughts on the officiating on Saturday with Alabama-Georgia?
5: Well, you've touched on three different topics. The officiating was very one-sided. Whether it was intentionally one-sided is a whole nother matter. But I have no doubt in my mind but that officiating at the professional level and at the collegiate level is tainted by corruption. And I say that because if you recall, in the past year, we've had over 20 NCAA basketball players indicted, arrested, because they have been throwing games. And I would imagine that the gambling interests that stand to make a bunch of money off of an official's football call or basketball call or what have you, you know, those gambling interests are going to do everything they can to increase their chances of winning, and that includes bribing officials. Now, were these officials bribed in the Alabama-Georgia game? I'm not making that accusation. I don't know. But when you've got people who can make thousands or millions of dollars based on the outcome of a sporting event, well, some of them, they're going to do what they think is necessary to help move the odds in their favor. And that obviously includes paying off collegiate basketball players based on these indictments that we've seen. And I would expand it to include officials, although I don't know of any indictments of officials that have come down recently. But the calls, yeah, they hurt Alabama significantly. You've got the pass interference on the in the 3 minutes left in the fourth quarter. Very obvious pass interference. It's the same kind of pass interference call that had been made against Dijon Lee earlier in the game that ultimately resulted in a Georgia touchdown. But they didn't call it when it was a Georgia player guarding the defender without any awareness of the ball location and colliding with the receiver in order to prevent the receiver from catching what might have been a touchdown pass, or in the Georgia receiver's instance, a pass that would have been caught around the 3 or 4 yard line. You've got the face mask where it was quite clear that the helmet did not come off because somebody had a hard hit. He was already stood up and surrounded by 3 or 4 Georgia players, and someone had grabbed the face mask and pulled the helmet off. And that's the only logical explanation for the helmet to come off once the physical contact has essentially ended. And the officials botched that. You've got the interception by an Alabama player around the 15 to 20 yard line. The replay quite clearly showed that the Alabama player had his hand underneath the football, and perhaps the football touched a blade of grass or two. Did it actually reach the ground, the turf? I don't know. I couldn't tell looking at the replay. And so from where I sat, there was not enough evidence to overturn it. Maybe the ball hit the ground, maybe it didn't. But to me, the replay did not show that, at least all the angles that they showed during the game. But I'd also emphasize that officials, you know, while some are corrupt, all of them are human. And just as quarterbacks make bad passes, field goal kickers sometimes miss field goals, receivers sometimes drop well-thrown balls, officials sometimes miss calls that should have been made because they're human. And the angle at which they see things, that has an effect. And as Coach DeBoer said, the thing about it is Alabama should have been in the position where the officiating would not have made a difference. Now, if I'd been in that locker room afterwards, what I'd have told the players is, boys, we just got robbed, and I want revenge. And the way we get revenge is we work our tails off the rest of this season, and we win every game, and we'll get another shot at Georgia. And I hope that the Bama coaching staff will use this game to motivate the players to work a little bit harder during practice, because it's practice that determines how well you play in games. But we'll see. You know, it's part of the game. Sometimes yeah. Alabama gets calls in their favor. On Saturday, the bulk of them went in Georgia's favor.
4: Yeah, I agree with you. Directionally, they seem to only go in one direction. But, Kelsey, we only got about a minute and a half left. What are your thoughts on all this?
3: No, I mean, Congressman Brooks hit on mostly with the officials, and I'll take the other route with this. Georgia still outplayed Alabama in this ballgame. It wasn't a sure thing of, you know, how many missed calls the officials have. Of course, the Dijon Lee Jr. situation at the end and the pass interference that was missed in the end zone on Scott down there. Now, the plays, the things, the statistics that I'm looking at in this game, look at Gunnar Stockton. He outplayed Keylon Russell in this game. Defensively, they kept putting pressure on that offensive line that threw the young buck and Keylon Russell off a little bit. He could not get his throws out with the amount of time that he was given. He couldn't look at his second and third read. Other things that went on in that game, the running situation, Dwight Phillips Jr., the third string running back for Georgia, had an amazing game, 120 yards, made Alabama look silly when trying to tackle him. Alabama did get outplayed in Georgia in this game. I don't think that's a true outlier. Now, if you put them back on the field, I think it's still a competitive ball game, and Bama still has the opportunity to win the game. But as of right now, until we see maybe an SEC championship again played between these two teams, Georgia last Saturday didn't dismantle Alabama, but they outplayed them in terms of statistics. It wasn't that pretty of a game all over the field for Alabama. Were the officials in the pockets of Georgia money? Quite possibly. It was a very one-sided called game. There was a couple missed calls for Alabama, too. I mean, Drake Kirkpatrick Jr. may have been tossed out of the game with a late hit on the quarterback. I think there was many plays throughout that ball game, but all in all, it was favored in Georgia's hand with the officials.
4: Yeah, I think both you guys make really good points. I mean, Alabama could have ended up winning anyway if the officiating had been better. But outside of that, as far as like yards and everything else, Georgia did outplay us, but it would have certainly helped to have a fair officiating. All right, that's everything we have for today. We'll see you guys tomorrow. God bless and have a wonderful day.
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7: He's a man on a mission. I'm Lisa Brady, Fox News. Just 19 days left to the midterm elections. President Trump gets back on the campaign trail tomorrow, in between stops today back at the White House for a Rose Garden event ahead of two tele-rallies.
8: President Trump trying to reframe all this talk about high gas prices by making the argument that if something costs a lot, that means that somebody is making a lot.
9: Because of the price of oil, Texas and Oklahoma and North Dakota and all these places, we're making a fortune. But I never talk about it because I'm not happy until we get the actual price of the oil down to where it was prior.
8: The cost of living, that is the big one for 59% of voters in the newest Fox News poll. Almost quadruple the next concern, which is government spending and the deficit.
7: Fox's Peter Ducey at the White House. Democrats campaigning against what they call a failing agenda and arguing voters want change. California election officials are being sued by the Trump administration after failing to meet a deadline to review the citizenship status of some of the voters receiving mail-in ballots.
10: With this lawsuit, the federal government is asking the courts to order California to set aside the mail-in ballots of people identified as potential non-citizens and to verify their citizenship status before tabulating their ballots.
7: Fox's Max Gordon. California officials have rejected a Justice Department request as political. President Trump scraps a plan to live stream the firing squad execution of Fort Hood shooter Nadal Hassan.
11: In a social media post, the president writes he thinks streaming the execution might have been a strong deterrent for the world to witness how America deals with terrorists and scum, but adds many very good and well-meaning people would rather not watch him die through streaming or any other visual device.
7: Fox's Jared Halpern. Hassan killed 13 soldiers. Victims' families will have the option to attend the execution. 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
7: Former FBI employees who investigated President Trump's handling of classified documents are suing to get their jobs back.
20: Nine former FBI agents claim that they were illegally fired in February for their roles in investigating President Trump's handling of classified documents. A case brought by the Biden administration's Department of Justice and FBI in 2023 that's since been dismissed. The plaintiffs asking for their jobs back, calling their firings political retaliation. Attorney General Todd Blanch and FBI Director Kash Patel have defended the dismissals in both public statements and congressional testimony, asserting the targeted employees had weaponized the Bureau.
7: Fox's Jeff Manasso. Ousted Venezuelan leader Nicolas Maduro and his wife pleading not guilty to additional charges in an updated U.S. indictment, accusing them of conspiracy to commit torture, including torture of U.S. citizens. Both are trying to have their federal cases tossed out, claiming sovereign immunity. The judge will hear those arguments at a later date. They remain in custody in New York City. New music on the way from Rock and Roll Hall of Famers Blondie.
21: High Noon will be the band's first studio album since Pollinator, which was released in 2017. The first single, Spectral Eyes, is out now. Lead singer and songwriter Debbie Harry calls the album classic Blondie. The group ruled the late 1970s and early 80s with four number ones, including Heart of Glass, Call Me, The Tide is High, and Rapture. High Noon was completed before the death last year of drummer Clem Burke, and the 13-track album drops on February 26th. Tanya J. Powers, Fox News.
7: A strong finish on Wall Street after a mixed session. The Dow back over 52,000, up 556 points. The S&P up 25. The NASDAQ up 20 with a late bounce out of the red. And Lisa Brady, this is Fox News.
22: This is your roving reporter talking to people on the street. 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

0: Welcome to the Health and Wealth Show with David Ernest. I'm your host, Matthew. And we brought it in with the Talking Heads, Burning Down the House. I love that band.
1: Yeah.
0: Yeah.
1: Well, we love that band. I know you love that band. But here's the problem. We don't love the situation of house prices burning down.
0: No, we do not.
1: No, this is really a bad situation right now, especially in the South, especially in Alabama, Florida, Georgia, you know, these places, you know, Arizona has even got the problem. All across the nation, there's problems everywhere. Usually, in the past, the South has been somewhat immune to all the crazy house issues like San Francisco, New York, and all those things,
0: yeah,
1: where all the prices went to the moon and nobody could afford anything unless they were making millions of dollars a year, okay? And so that's why all those multimillionaires and billionaires have run everything up. But here's the problem in the South. In the South, you can betcha that the problem is, and has always been, interference. Look, COVID, which was back in 2020, we were manipulated by the talking heads. Not really.
0: We really were, though.
1: Yeah, really.
0: Yeah.
1: The talking heads, the political figures that, go figure, they're just heads talking and they don't know their butt from first base, right?
0: That's right.
1: All right, even Dr. Fauci, who we now know, didn't know what he was talking about. Read his, you know, I hadn't read his diary, but just think about all these things he said about his diary. You know, I think he was stuck on himself. His talking was about himself. He was talking to himself. Oh, people love me. I'm a star. Lord.
0: You know, I saw today where his, what was it? His top advisor, his some type of advisor. The guy's like 76 years old. He just pleaded guilty to manipulating or keeping evidence, you know, from going out that showed that they actually manipulated a lot of information during COVID-19.
1: Right. So you hit the word manipulation.
0: Yeah.
1: So what's going on here? Here's the big picture, though. Houses across the South, Florida, Georgia, Alabama, et cetera, they're sitting on markets much longer now. Manipulation has caused this. You know, there's been a time jump now. The median days on the market have climbed significantly if you're trying to sell a house right now. For instance, many houses now sit for an average of 84 days compared to last year's 68 days. And then you got the rate lock prison. In other words, mortgage rates are lingering stubbornly in the mid 6.5 rate range.
0: Yeah.
1: And there's a freeze. You know, the buyers, look, it costs about 40% more to buy a house and maintain a house now than it did in the 3% interest rate pandemic era. That was artificial manipulation. You know, everything has to adjust. So at this point in time, there's this inventory explosion. The supply is building fast. Sellers no longer have a captive audience. There's, you know, people don't want to buy. When they look at, it's no longer pie in the sky buy. You know, if it was pie in the sky, they want to buy. But nobody's getting any pie anymore. You know, you buy and all of a sudden you get all this equity and, you know, you get all these great deals, interest rate around 3%. Maybe even less. No. Now it's doubled, and it might quadruple before it's over with. We don't know what these manipulative federal people, and I'm not talking about people who are working for the federal government. I'm talking about the government itself.
0: Yes.
1: That's manipulative. In other words, the feds that control the interest rates. They're manipulative. And also, COVID was a manipulative time by politicians. But anyway, you got now an inventory explosion. Supply is building fast. Sellers are having trouble selling.
0: Yeah.
1: So this is a shift. This is a shift that we're transitioning in out of a pure seller's market to a highly competitive, I can say it, buyer's market.
0: Highly competitive buyer's market.
1: So the reason why is if you can't sell your house easy, then buyers are in more control.
0: Okay. Yeah.
1: And, you know, if you're pricing your home based on what your neighbor got a couple of years ago, you're really chasing a ghost. It's dead.
0: Yeah.
1: It's been shot in the head. Well, can you kill a ghost? I don't know. But anyway, here's the deal. They ghosted us. We've been ghosted by the house industry, the politicians that created all this mess. They came in and messed us up, and now they're ghost. They want to blame everybody, not us. We're innocent. You people out there that have houses that you can't sell, you're having to pay the price of stupidity. You didn't do it. You just had to do what you had to do. You had to have a house to live in. I mean, you didn't want to live on the street, right? And now you can't sell it as easy. Sure, you can sell the house. It's called drop the price to what it's worth. What's something worth? What you can sell it for.
0: Yeah.
1: You get it?
0: Yeah.
1: And it's not a pretty picture. It is not a pretty picture. So, what can you do? Well, you can try to wait it out. Would that work?
0: Yeah, it depends.
1: It might in the long run. But can you? You know, there's folks out there that have issues. They need to retire, maybe. Why am I doing this show? Because I've been getting multiple phone calls lately about people that are stuck in a house in the South. Yeah.
0: Yeah.
1: And they can't sell it. And naturally, you want to sell it for what you think it might be worth. And you talk to your realtor. And the realtor, a lot of them are still ghosts themselves because they're living in the era of time of the last 1 or 2 years.
0: Yeah.
1: And I'm not saying for you to cut your price. Do not misunderstand me. What I'm saying is if you want to sell it, if you truly want to sell it, you probably have no choice but to cut the price. Will the prices come back up fast? Who knows? But something's got to happen. There has to be an adjustment. There has to be an adjustment of how many people are willing to buy the house. Oh, yeah, there's a lot of people out there trying to sell a house. But there's less people wanting to buy, and it's real simple. It's no longer pie in the sky, as I just said. It's no longer pie in the sky. Why is it no longer pie in the sky? Because it costs about 40% more to buy and maintain a house than it did in 2020. And if you want to think about that inflationary terms, you know, the government likes to lie. They like to say, well, you know, we're keeping inflation between 2 and 3%. Well, let's do a little math here. If inflation was really 2.5% or 3% at worst since COVID, what's 3 times, what we, you know, 6? That's 18%, right?
0: Yeah. It's been 6 years since COVID.
1: So maybe 18%. We're talking about 40% here. We're talking about sticker shock. We're talking about blowing us away. We're talking about destroying our hay. Our homes, our survival has been destroyed by the government. You know, government. Okay, government. I know how to pronounce it. But they don't deserve being called the government at this point in time. They failed us. They screwed it up. And who was in control back then? The Democrats. Oh, excuse me. Democrats. Oh, dim. Yeah, they're dim. Here. Now they want to become socialist and communist. Because why? Because of their screw-ups. And the young people are running around saying, well, you owe us.
0: Yeah.
1: Well, why did you
0: have to learn?
1: Why do you want to? Why do you want to join the party that screwed you? Really? Why? I mean, look.
0: They've been misled.
1: These folks think that everything's supposed to be created out of thin air, and that you don't work for it, and that you can manipulate the heck out of it, and we can get all of these things manipulatively. You know, no, those 4 years that Biden was in destroyed houses, destroyed people's homes, their ability to retire. It's making me sicker every day to get these phone calls and people asking me what to do. Let's talk a little further about this.
0: All right.
1: The hidden kill dealers. Okay. There's other things that went through the roof, too, because they had to keep up with the stupidity of the government and what they did to us during COVID. The insurance nightmare. You know, the U.S. average home insurance premium is up almost $3,000.
0: Gosh. Well.
1: That's crazy.
0: I mean, when I pay it, I feel it, you know.
1: And then you've got other crises. You've got Florida, one of the most expensive states in the nation for insurance on your home. Homeowners now pay an astronomical average of almost $10,000 a year for insurance on their home in Florida. That's sticker shock. Unbelievable.
0: Yeah, that's a lot.
1: The Alabama-Georgia creep. Alabama averages nearly $4,000 a year. Georgia's also seeing heavy rate hikes due to storms. Storms have been coming through here.
0: Yeah.
1: You can blame it on anything you want to blame it on. Blame it on Donald Trump. Blame it on God. Blame it on everybody. You know, storms, natural phenomenon. But when you put all this stuff on top of the fact that COVID, the way they handled it, has caused all of this, you got a double, triple whammy.
0: For sure, yeah.
1: And then now you have the debt-to-income blowout. High insurance premiums, that's pushing buyers' monthly debt ratios way too high. It's causing mortgage denials right before you were about to close. And it's causing all kinds of other things, like a tax shockwave. You know, skyrocketing property values from recent years means property taxes are catching up. And instead of saying bursting, I'm going to just say what it is. They be busting the buyers' budgets, okay? And buyers aren't just looking at the asking price anymore. Because that's not everything. It's some of the whole is what they're looking at. They're looking at the insurance quote. And it's terrifying them. And they don't want to even look at a closing table. You closing lawyers out there, I know your business is down now. And it's not your fault. It's the government. Oh, I do know the word government. Yes, I do. But I just don't think I want to call them government right now. I'm just calling to call them dumb hillbilly hick. Well, I'm a hick, so I can't really say that. But I'll say it anyway. Government. Just a bunch of dumb asset people. They don't know what to do with assets. All they know is how to spend, destroy. And we keep voting them in. I say we. I would wish we could all vote them out. Listen, if everybody would just vote these folks out.
0: Yeah.
1: Whenever they do something, do not reward them for getting back in office, especially the crazy liberals, you know. But nobody's listening to me, obviously, for that fact.
0: Well, they keep getting voted back in.
1: Yeah. But there's other problems, too. There's all kinds of what's happening here is a compound effect, and we're having to pay for these compound effects. Another thing is the retiree downsizing trap. All of this is coming together, meshing together. You know, conventional selling strategies are going to fail because seniors are trying to scale down, and it's all hitting a brick wall. The high stakes are this. Seniors need to unlock equity to fund the retirement flow. I know this because I'm talking to them. This is the reason why I'm having this radio show today. I want to talk about this. I'm sick and tired of hearing all these problems. It's not the retirees' fault. It's the government, the dummy government, the liberals that did this to us those last 4 years. They have a fixed income wall, a lot of them, you know, and they got to unlock this equity in their homes.

0: Congressman Strong, let me ask you this question. Childhood hero, who was it?
1: Let's see, Kevin Teague and Randolph Manstooth. And I know you don't even know who they are, but that's John Gage and Roy DeSoto of the show Emergency, Squad 51. Yeah, I love the firefighting and the paramedics.
0: What the hell are you even talking about? I have no idea.
2: It's old school television.
1: You're young. Everybody out there listening knows what I'm talking about.
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4: They're not economists. They're not smart. They just have a fast-moving mouth. And that's what's causing these problems. We have a contractor shortage now, too. But before I get to that, let me talk about the fixer-upper flop. Seniors often want to sell as is because it costs a lot of money to fix it.
5: Yeah.
4: Today's buyers completely reject homes needing cosmetic work or old roofs. They're affected by the looks. It's a psychological thing. That's another trap. But then there's also, as I just said, a contractor shortage. High material cost. High labor cost. They're not building them like they used to. They can't afford to. They have vivid memories of 2008. Who don't that was in the real estate business?
5: Oh, yeah.
4: Who don't that you lost their ass sets in the stock market for a long period of time? People are reluctant, builders, investors, to do anything about this. The only ones that can do anything about this, and Donald Trump begged them to do the lower interest rates. The feds say, no, we don't want inflation. Well, you idiots caused it. And now you're trying to say you don't want it when you when you made it happen during COVID? Because someone said, hey, we need to go home. We need to stay home and wear a mask. And now I'm still seeing people, like I said earlier on another show, riding down the road, one person in the car with a mask and they can barely breathe. They're trying to protect themselves from a disease that they have. How? Man, we've been affected. Poor Democrats riding down the road with masks on their face. No, I'm not against masks. I didn't say that it was against Basque. I think the N95 works pretty decently. But right in the... Look, mentality-wise, people have been ruined. They're scared of their shadows.
5: They're scared to death. Yeah, keep them scared.
4: They're scared. Know?
5: Yeah.
4: They're scared. And then there's this other problem. Large southern lots, half acre to multi-acre. They're viewed as massive maintenance chores by modern buyers. I talk to developers all the time. I've actually worked with some developers quite a bit. They're saying right now, Dave, we're not going to buy all that big land and develop these houses. Why? Because we got burned the last time. We see something bad going on now. We're not buying them. We're not. So now you can't find as easily new homes. If there were more homes being built right now, would it solve the problem? Well, if the financing was creative, maybe it would help. What's creative financing? You know, where developers and bankers and all these people get together and they artificially lower the rate. But they got to be sure, or you have to be sure, that they don't jack up the cost of the building. So it's always a game. It's always a game. And we're in a trap. So now, if you own a house you're trying to get rid of and you're a retiree, you might as well say you might be on a hook. You're trying to retire. Time is literally money. Letting your house sit on the market for 4 months is eating away your nest egg. What's to do? Well, you can call me and we can sit down and we can try to figure out a way around adjusting around it. Maybe you sell the house for a little bit less, but then we get you out of the mess. And then we talk about retirement. Look, what's done is done. What they've done to us is going to probably take years to recovery. It could take 4 years. It could take 7 years. It could take 20 years. How long are we going to live? It's just like any other stock market crash. Or just like a stock market crash in a way. How long is it going to take for the money to come back?

0: That's why I'm an asset preservationist. I can't control house. You know, some people talk about get out of debt, get out of debt, get out of debt. Straighten your guts out, get out of debt. And now you're in, trying to retire, and you're over there screaming on the radio and writing books. Eat cat food. Get out of debt. Man.
1: No thanks.
0: No thank you. I know that people make a living talking about getting out of debt, and I'm not against getting out of debt by any means. But this is a gradual process here that's got to be handled. You can't fix this overnight. It takes strategies. It takes ingenuity. It takes realizing what's really going on. Sure, we have big, gigantic bonus annuities that can help you gain a lot of the money back when you sell the house. Yeah, we got to do the suitability, make sure you got enough money liquid and all those other things. It's a balancing act. And we're going to do what needs to be done. Are you going to do what needs to be done for you? Are you in the trap? It's just like Elvis Presley, stuck in a trap and can't get out.
1: Yeah, the king said it best. Well, you know, I got a key to get to unlock this trap you're in. And if you're listening right now, I'm about to give it to you. You pick up the phone and you dial David. It doesn't cost anything. And if you got $50,000 or more to talk to David about, have an appointment with him about, you get a $40 gift card to go to Texas Roadhouse. 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That's E-A-R-N-E-S-T. All right, we're going to take a quick break, but we will be back right after this with more of the Health and Wealth Show right here.

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1: The sole reason he is calling me before this committee is to get me to say something.
2: What?
1: Anything that could vindicate his repeated public pledges that I end up, in his words, quote, behind bars, unquote. Therefore, although it pains me to do so because of the respect I have for the legislative branch of government and my decades-long record of cooperating with Congress, under the advice of my attorneys, I will invoke my right under the Fifth Amendment of the Constitution
3: to raise my rent,
1: to refrain from answering your questions.
4: Oh, no, he didn't.
5: You ain't got no walking around sense.
1: Thank you. On the advice of counsel,
6: I plead the Fifth.
1: On the advice of counsel,
6: I plead the Fifth.
1: On the advice of counsel,
6: I plead the Fifth.
1: I respectfully decline to answer.
7: What day of the week is it today?
1: On the advice of counsel, I respectfully decline to answer based upon my rights under the Fifth Amendment of the Constitution.
7: What color tie are you wearing?
1: On the advice of counsel, I respectfully decline to answer.
6: Hey! I plead the Fifth.
8: I am now in Sing Sing.
9: Quick, it's about time.
10: In this busy world in which we live, do you sometimes let things slip your mind?
11: Yes.
10: And when that happens, do people get sore at you?
11: That sounds about right.
10: Do they yell?
12: Why, you...
10: scream, rant, and rave?
13: That knuckle-dragging son of a...
10: Well, Bumco has something new for you.
14: Wow!
10: It's the Fauci Fob. It looks just like that little remote control for your car. But when you push the button, you hear...
1: I respectfully decline to answer based upon my rights under the Fifth Amendment.
10: It works great at home.
15: Honey, did you take out the trash?
1: I respectfully decline to answer based upon my rights under the Fifth Amendment.
10: At the office.
16: Johnson, where's that report?
1: I respectfully decline to answer based upon my rights under the Fifth Amendment.
10: And back at home again.
15: Why didn't you pick up my mother from the airport?
1: I respectfully decline to answer.
10: Don't wait for an act of Congress. Get yours today. The Fauci Fob from Bumco.

0: Okay, all right. We're back here with a second half of the Health and Well Show with David Ernest. And it was Suspicious Minds Caught in a Trap.
1: And I am suspicious that the government's going to make it work. And yeah, we're talking about the trap, the rate lock trap, the equity trap, the retirement having to be delayed trap, all kinds of different traps involved here because what? The government messed us up during COVID. They sure did. Who was in power during the major years of COVID? Well, we know good and well it was not Donald Trump. You know, it was mostly the liberals that wanted to just tax, and continue to destroy office buildings. You know, you folks out there that were going to the office, literally they've changed the way offices are looked at now. I mean, those landowners, those office owners, they're hurting. You people that were investing in different kind of programs that were investing in those things, you may be hurting too. Beware of anyone who says that they're going to give you a lot of money on some kind of bonds or stocks or anything that's related to land or office buildings or anything similar to that, because you might get in this trap again. You know, what we don't want is to put people in a trap, a retirement trap that they can't get out. Because if your income stops or if you can't get to your income because the markets have dropped and your portfolio's dropped, you're potentially in a big trouble. So here is some real tactical moves to move your property and cash out safely in the situation we were talking about in the first half, where people are in a real estate trap and they can't get out to retire. Or really people who might be trying to move. Same thing. They're in a trap. Everybody's in this trap together, but these retirees are really being screwed over because a lot of their equity is locked in their homes and they can't get out. So here's some things that might can work if you're trying to sell your house. A rate buy down. You know, stop cutting the sticker price and use the $10,000 reduction to buy down the mortgage rate instead. That's an idea. In other words, it's how you advertise, this way you present maybe that might cause people to jump in, or should I say, look at your house a little closer if you're trying to sell. Maybe you put in there willing to buy down your interest rate. Because really, truly, that's sweet music to the ears. Less interest over long periods of time is going to mean a lot more to these people than a $10,000 reduction. Trust me, it's mathematics.
0: Yes.
1: Absolute math.
0: Yep.
1: And, you know, the power is in a lower rate. Even if it's a 5.5% rate instead of a 6.5% rate, offering a temporary or permanent rate buy down makes your house cheaper monthly than an identical home on the market. And there you might succeed because it's an emotional thing. When they calculate their monthly rate, they see relief. They see hope. And yes, you're giving them hope. And yes, you're giving them relief. You're showing them that a lower interest rate over time is going to save them massive amounts of money versus just cutting it $10,000. And it's not really even relative. Cutting it $10,000 is not relative to cutting the interest rate over long periods of time. You're magnifying the savings. It's not just a pitch. It's not just a way of a sales pitch. It's really helping the person who wants that house. And it's helping you because you're wanting to sell that house. So think about creative financing. And talk to your realtor about it. And if they don't know how to do it or how to explain who you can talk to, get rid of that realtor and go get another one. Or talk to a lawyer that deals with real estate, or go to a mortgage company and talk to them about it. because somebody's going to help you. No, I'm not going to help you. I'm not in that business. I'm just giving you ideas. My business is to keep you from losing your ass sets when you do get the sale so that we can make some of that money work for you and never lose that and never getting this locked up trap of not being able to have your money available for income when you need it the most, i.e. retirement. Okay, so now there's always a pre-incentive insurance that you can use. You can hire an inspector to do things like wind mitigation reports and things like that and show the buyers exactly how they keep their insurance costs low. And this would be especially true for those who are trying to sell in Florida, because Florida is really losing value quick. I've been monitoring some real estate agents that get on the internet and talk about this.
0: Mm-hmm.
1: And some of them are leaving the answers, some things on TikTok. You can go and look at some of those things. Essentially, one of them I just looked at said that there were houses in Central Florida that had already lost 30% or more of value in 2 years or so. So, you know, this is a sad situation of what's going on in real estate. Will it bleed over into the rest of the economy? It depends on who you ask, whose opinion it is. When you ask certain financial advisors and certain economists, they say, yes, it's going to bleed over. You ask some others, they say, no, it's just a sticky situation. We're kind of stuck in the pricing, and eventually, over a few years, it will pull itself out over the next 3, 4, 5, 6, 7 years. My inclination is something bad's coming. I mean, I've been talking to developers. You know, I am a developer somewhat. I'm in with developers.
0: Yes.
1: I've been talking to developers, and the ones that I know personally are convinced that something bad is about to happen. Now, do they have a crystal ball and they can see the future? Probably not. A lot of times, these developers, these builders of homes and, you know, commercial buildings and stuff like that, which we've been involved in the past, commercial buildings, you know, they got burned so bad in 2008. A lot of them just never did come back. The only ones that are really building right now are the big, big companies, are the people that are in the building business that have a lot of money so they can do these little things that I talked about, like buy down the interest rates. Why should an individual not be able to buy down the interest rates when they're trying to sell a home? You can. You can use the same marketing, if you want to call it gimmicks, but it's not really a gimmick, because when you see how much money it saves over long periods of time, it's very appealing. And that's just one of the marketing tools that you could use to try to sell your home. You know, if your real estate agent is really in tune to knowing how to do all of this, that's going to be your perfect person to go to. If they're not in tune to this and they don't know how to market it like this, or to go to the powers to be that know how to put this together, then they're not probably the real estate agent that you want to be using. If they're using, and let me just rephrase it, if they're using stuff that was like really valid 2, 3, 4 years ago, that's not working. You're not going to sell your home, putting it on the market, leaving it for long periods of time. Trust me, these people go to Zillow and all these other places and they look at the price of your house. How long it records on there. You can look at it. It says this home on the market 100 days or 200 days. That doesn't impress them. Trust me, that is a negative for you to sell that house. The faster you get rid of that house psychologically, the better off you are. And psychologically, the better off the person looking at how long it's been on the market is thinking about how good deal it is. They also list things like how many people have saved this information, how many people have looked at it and saved it, and how many people have looked at it period. And if there's not many people looking at it, that's a bad sign. Now, I'm not saying everybody goes and looks at that. A lot of people just do the old-fashioned way, and they call up a realtor and say, I'm on a house, and they put them in a car and carry them around, you know, to 411 houses. That's just a joke number. It's not really true. But anyway,
0: yeah.
1: What I'm trying to say is that's not the way it's done anymore, not really. People use the internet. They use the information, especially the young people. You older folks, I know a lot of you say I don't have a computer. I don't use computers. I'm not really computer literate, blah, blah, blah. I've heard all that before. You know what's better for you? Get literate. I know it's a pain in the butt. We're being forced. I mean, like, we're children of the baby boomers, okay? We're trying to retire. I'm just putting myself in there because I'm not retiring. I don't plan on ever retiring. Why? I got a lot of responsibility here. I got to talk to these people. I got to help these people that came into Earnest Financial. I have no intentions of ever leaving. But yes, I do have a continuation plan. I've already trained all these young people on how to continue, and they're involved. Like the rebonusing and all this.
0: Absolutely.
1: All the communication.
0: Yep.
1: The radio, all of it. If you listen to the radio some, you're already noticing that some, my daughter, Leah, some other folks are already talking on the radio. You know why? I'm allowing them to get used to that. It's because we have to have a continuation plan. Do you have a continuation plan because your house can't sell? Do you have a continuation plan because your money's locked up in a 401k that you can't move because they're so greedy they're trying to hang on to it until you actually die or quit work? You see, all of these things are horrible things to do to people, in my opinion. It's so horrible, and I've talked about this before over and over and over and over, and it's very important to talk about it. There is a plan. I should have said a law that's trying to change everything. It's in a committee. It's bipartisan. Why? These politicians are not completely stupid. They know if they keep your 401ks locked up like they've locked up your home, they're going to get blamed. Who's blaming them now for the locked up homes? We are. The liberals did it to us because they messed up COVID. They caused all kinds of things that made everything go through the roof. And so, yes, they're being blamed. This is probably one of the reasons why Donald Trump won by a landslide the last go-round. But the problem is still there. It's still there, staring us right in the face, and it's not being fixed. It's not being corrected. Is there going to be backlash off this? I believe there's going to be massive backlash. The war in Iran will be a massive backlash. I don't care. Listen, I like Donald Trump a lot of ways. I hate the way he's handling Iran. I'm just going to be honest.
0: I think a lot of people do.
1: I think that if they were overconfident that they could bomb them and kill some people and they would just succumb. I was hoping that after they did that, they could, look, it's not all Donald Trump's fault. He inherited this problem from the liberals. They're the ones that left him this. They're the ones that were stupid enough, like Obama, to give him billions of dollars so they can continue to harass Israel and the rest of us. And Marjorie Taylor Greene, I know you got mad at Donald Trump because you're saying, hey, all these bad things are going on. And I get it. I get it. But are you an American? I mean, look, these jihadists want to destroy us. In 2001, they took down the Twin Towers. They hate us. And now a bunch of them are coming in here. Not all of them hate us. I think about 90% of them want to be an American that come in here legally. It's the other 10. I even heard numbers as high as 25 to 40% think that they should kill the infidel. This is not a freedom of religion problem. This is a hatred problem. If you've got any kind of religion going out there and wants to kill the fellow man because they don't believe what they believe, there's a problem. There's backlash going on in Europe right now. Look at Poland. Poland says they won't even let these illegals in. They do not want the backlash. They're not letting any Muslims in. That's what they're saying. I'm not anti-Muslim, okay? No, I think there's a lot of good ones, a lot of good ones. But when in their religion they want to kill the infidel, listen, I know I'm getting off track here. The problem is we have a lot of problems. I mean, down through the years, even in the Middle Ages, there were religious wars. They kill you because you don't believe what they want you to believe. All right, we got all that going on in our country. The politicians have mishandled it. They let these people come in, whether they're whatever they are. Look at the Somalians that robbed us blind. Look at the people that came in that with the drugs and robbed us blind from the South. Some of these politicians, these liberal politicians, say we should have no police, we should have no jails, we should have no border. We should have open borders. Just walk in, brother. Just come on in here and take our stuff.
0: Right.
1: Yeah. And then they want to give it away. That some of these liberals want to buy votes. Well, they all do, by just letting them have everything and they'll vote for them. This is a mess. This is a mess. And now we have a mess in real estate. Now we have a mess in the stock market that's brewing big time. If ADI does not succeed, there's probably going to be a crash, in my opinion. A big one. Why did Warren Buffett have 55% of his money in cash? He hired another guy, and the other guy's doing some things differently. I get it, but he's still massive amounts of cash in there. Why? I think they're scared. I think they're afraid of what's coming. I'm afraid of what's coming. Holding to a house that's stuck in a situation where you can't sell it because interest rates went too high, and you were depending on it for scaling down for retirement, you're in a mess. It's not all your fault, though. It's not all your fault. It's the powers to be screwed it up fault. They have screwed us up. They continuously screwed us up. All the time, the politicians, the feds have tried to manipulate the interest rates. It's go figure. If you go down to zero rates for many, many years, almost zero rates, that's the Fed rate, for many, many years, and all of a sudden you raise it up to 3%, 4%, 5%, and then that means the mortgages get up to 6%, 7%, 8%, you're going to have a problem versus the people who are in their houses at 2% to 3% to 4%. And that's what's going on now. Those people will not leave.
0: Yeah.
1: They will not leave. And the people who need to leave can't leave. And nobody can get as much out of their houses as they could 1, 2, 3, 4 years ago now in certain areas. Well, probably all areas. It's a disaster. Will it get worse? I think so. I think it's going to get worse before it gets better. What's the medicine? Correction. Massive correction. Re-crank after that. That's the way our economy runs. If you're 60 years old or so and you're trying to, you know, use your property for retirement, you've got a problem. Why? You're not getting any younger. Retirement's coming at you. If you want to have a good life of retirement, you've got to move. You got to move on. You got to do whatever it takes to move this house. And you can't be too greedy if you want to move it. What's a house worth? What's anything worth? What somebody will pay you for it. Doesn't matter. There is this problem. We talked about it a little bit ago, where there's this psychological barrier. Everybody wants to get what their neighbor got 2 years ago.
0: Right. Yeah.
1: Just think of this. If the stock market crashes, you can't say, I demand for my portfolio to be what it was 2 years ago. No. Now, if you were with Ernest Financial, guess what?
0: It wouldn't have affected you.
1: It would be worth what it was 2 years ago or more.
0: Yeah.
1: Well, more right now because they've grew 2 more years. Yes, that's the reason why we're asset preservationists. Could there be asset preservationists in the housing industry? No, I don't see how that can work. I don't see any products that guarantee that your house can be worth what it was 2 years ago. We have it as financial people, though. It's called a fixed indexed annuity. Absolutely works. Makes great returns. We've made them. Seeing is believing. We're making good returns now. They cannot fail you because the market can't bring your money down. And when you get close to 60 or older, or maybe 50 or older, you might want to do this. Now, why would the politicians make a plan where you could only row when you're 50 plus, no matter what your employer says, no matter who's investing your money says, if it's in the stock market, you can only roll it to an annuity, a fixed annuity or a variable annuity. Those can guarantee an income. So any kind of annuity, period, fixed, variable, fixed indexed, a multi-guarantee, all those different things. Why is it? Because of the income guarantee and the portfolio guarantee on some of them. Variable annuities do not guarantee your portfolio. That's why we don't use them. You know, and there's other backups that fixed index annuities have that make them safer, because when an insurance company becomes stressed from losing the money, now you're codependent 100% on the insurance company coming up with the money out of their pockets. And that puts stress on companies. In 2001, there were a lot of variable annuities. They did that went under because they guaranteed that your principal couldn't drop, some of them. They might have paid it to you over 3 years with some interest, but that's strong. Those products cannot be bought anymore. Why? They lost their ass selling them. So they quit. And yes, they were geared different. And now fixed indexed annuities are the ones that people have migrated to more. And how do I know this? I'm in the business. I've been in the business over 40 years. I know what's going on. I know what's happening. I see it as it's happening. I've seen the big battles between the insurance companies and the securities people about who's going to control fixed indexed annuities. The insurance companies won. They're an insurance product. They're not a security. Okay. That doesn't mean anything bad about security people. It's just everybody wants control. You want control of your dough. You want control to sell your house. But we want to help you when you sell that house. And we'll give you some ideas maybe that you could bring to your realtor or your lawyer that can help you do some things with that house to get it sold. Give us a call. We would really love to help you save it all and get gigantic bonuses when you do it. What's the numbers?
0: 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That's E-A-R-N-E-S-T. All right, listeners, thanks so much for tuning in. We have got to get out of here. So tune back in tomorrow if you want to hear more of the Health and Wealth Show with David Ernest. Hey.

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2: This is a Fox News alert. A shooting at an elementary school in Bend, Oregon. I'm Lee Silasera. It happened at Silver Rail Elementary School in Bend in the central part of the state. Bend police spokeswoman Sheila Miller says they got a call just before 1 o'clock in the afternoon that someone shot into a vehicle in the school parking lot, and they then got calls from inside the school.
3: Our officers were on scene at approximately 1:02 p.m. Seconds later, we received word over the radio that the suspect in this incident was down.
2: Miller says it's not clear if the shooter was killed by officers or a bystander. There are multiple injuries.
3: Bend medics from Bend Fire responded and transported at least two people to St. Charles. We do not know their status.
2: Miller says 400 students attend the school. They're now being reunited with their families. The execution of a former Army major convicted of a mass shooting on a military base will not be live streamed.
4: Despite Pentagon leaders announcing the firing squad execution of former Army Major Nadal Hassan would be streamed publicly, President Trump now says that is not the case. In a social media post, the president writes he thinks streaming the execution might have been a strong deterrent for the world to witness how America deals with terrorists and scum, but adds many very good and well-meaning people would rather not watch him die through streaming or any other visual device. Vice President J.D. Vance was among those who said he would not watch the execution, and several Republican lawmakers also raised concerns. Hassan killed 13 soldiers in a mass shooting at Fort Hood, Texas in 2009. His execution is scheduled for December 3rd.
2: Fox's Jared Halpert at the White House. Wall Street stocks closed higher after a shaky day of trading. The Dow of 556, the Nasdaq gained 20 points, the S&P plus 25. 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
2: Former Florida Congressman Matt Gaetz and others are being sued for sex trafficking.
11: Two women are suing three men, including former Congressman Matt Gaetz, a county tax collector and former member of the Florida House. Jane Doe 1 says she met one of these men through the online dating website Seeking Arrangement, and both Jane Doe say they were recruited to engage in sexual acts, including with then-Congressman Gaetz. The women were 20 and 22 when this happened. Gaetz said their lawsuit relies on a congressional committee report that did not allow him to confront his accusers, so now he says he'll have that chance. A Justice Department investigation into Gaetz closed a few years ago. No charges were filed. A House Ethics Committee investigation found he had violated House rules and state laws, but he'd resigned from Congress before the committee released its findings. Jessica Rosenthal, Fox News.
2: Pope Leo XIV is working from the hospital as he continues to recover from lung cancer surgery. Prince Harry and Meghan have made their first joint public appearance since moving back to England.
12: 6 years after walking away from their royal duties, Prince Harry and his wife Meghan are back in Britain, welcomed by crowds as they appeared together for three charity visits. One of the stops was at Central England's biggest food bank. Harry and Meghan have the royal titles of Duke and Duchess of Sussex, but remain non-working royals, a point King Charles has made clear in a letter to senior government officials after their return to the UK. The palace stressed that the two would not use royal forms of address like His Royal Highness, and any charity work would be done as private citizens. The couple and their children are reportedly living at a private non-royal home in the English countryside. Tanya J. Powers, Fox News.
2: Al Pacino has been named as the next recipient of the SAG-AFTRA Life Achievement Award. Pacino, best known for roles in classics like The Godfather Trilogy, Dog Day Afternoon, and many others, is the 62nd actor to receive the honor. He'll receive it in February in Los Angeles. I'm Lee Silicera. This is Fox News.
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0: is here. Now, broadcasting from the underground command post, deep in the bowels of a hidden bunker, somewhere under the brick and steel of a nondescript building, we've once again made contact with our leader, Mark Levin.
1: Hello, and welcome to the Mark Levin Show. I am very clearly not Mark Levin. My name is Erin Mullen. I am an Australian broadcaster. It is such a pleasure to fill in for the great one for you this evening. And ladies and gentlemen, I may be from down under, but I promise you I am highly engaged in all things America. My show, very cleverly named The Erin Mullen Show, is for an American audience. I care deeply about your strength as a nation, your freedom, your prosperity, because really selfishly, the future of my country depends heavily on it. Now, I'll tell you a little bit more about me in just a moment, but I want to let you know what we will be covering over the next 3 hours. Of course, you can rest assured, anything breaking, we will bring you straight away. A lot of the Middle East is on high alert right now. Could there be a return to kinetic warfare prior to the midterms? I'm getting a lot of warnings on my phone. Justin Murphy, you know the one, the New Jersey Senate candidate who went viral with his answer on Iran. I've caught up with him. I'm going to play you some of that. The latest on Abdul El Sayed and his family's alleged links to the Muslim Brotherhood. And not just that, his alleged links. Every single day, more and more is coming out, and it's not in his favor. I want you to understand as well who exactly the Muslim Brotherhood are. President Trump has spoken about it as well. Now, I've also been in Israel last week, on the ground. I met with the president, the foreign minister, the prime minister. I am a wealth, a fountain of knowledge right now, and I want to give that to you. Plus, now, this might be shocking if you're used to mainstream media in America, I went into Gaza. I went into the Hamas terror tunnels. I want to take you there. For now, though, let's take a quick look at some of the stories that are making news. And I see this as a headline on Fox News. It says, America's next war could reach U.S. soil. Top army generals warns. Guys, this is a big deal. If there weren't already enough to have you worried, looking ahead to the midterms, throw this in too. General Christopher LeNeve, he's spoken about the assumption in recent times that American forces could largely count on secure bases and supply lines back home. That's being rethought. Drones, long-range missiles, cyber attacks, and of course, which I'll speak about a little bit later on, the threat that already exists within. It's not just what Iraq was or Afghanistan. And this is actually a good moment. My father, he was a major general in the Australian Army and then a senator for the Conservative Party. He fought in Iraq. He was willing to give his life to stand alongside America. He cared deeply, not just about your nation, but of course, much more so about his own. Again, willing to give his life. He then wanted to continue service, so he ran for politics, and he's actually, and we lost him a couple of years ago, which I know a lot of you would have gone through the same thing. There's nothing like losing a parent. You never recover. But I was so blessed to have had him. He ran for politics, and he's now the individually most voted for politician in Australian history. It makes me immensely proud. He was a patriot and someone I look up to so much, and I hope I'm a little bit like. Now, CNN also reports that America considering using the mother of all bombs against the Islamic regime of Iran, the largest non-nuclear bomb in the U.S. arsenal, on energy infrastructure and on nuclear sites. As I said earlier, I'm seeing a lot of alerts pop up, and I'm a member of a whole heap of different groups, right? Not ones that would generally work together strategically. So when you're starting to see the same kinds of warnings from different groups, you start to think something could be about to happen. Are we on the edge of something? And of course, off the back of the Houthi strikes last week against Saudi Arabia, we learned that they are building missiles, and this is the Houthis, with Chinese parts. Of course, this should not be shocking to anyone. We'll talk a little bit about the Chinese Communist Party a little bit later on as well. Now, President Trump has axed plans to live stream the execution of Nidal Hassan, of course, the terrorist who killed 13 soldiers and injured 32 more in Texas. And that was back in 2009. Now, I wasn't overly engaged in this debate as to whether this was the right thing to do or not the right thing to do in regards to live streaming it. I probably wouldn't have watched, to be honest with you, but I think this is the right call, and I'll tell you why. There was a lot of talk that this would be some kind of deterrent, that people would see this and think, well, I'm not going to do that. This is an enemy that does not fear death. Okay, so in terms of a deterrent, I just don't think it would have achieved those objectives. And I think of so many images I've seen of our enemies who do this. So to be honest, I think it's the right call. CNN, of course, our favorite. Oh, that's what they do. We'll talk about that as well. And you have to hear what AOC has said whilst campaigning next to Abdul El Sayed. Even by her low standards, it's appalling. But what I want to do now is set the tone. I want to talk about why. What's at stake? Why is this such a crucial moment in time? Why do these midterms matter so, so much? And the answer, my friends, is simple. Because everything you love and value is under threat. And I wish that was fear-mongering. I really do. I wish the warnings, like the ones Mark Levin gives you all the time, those with functioning brains are trying to scream from the rooftops, were exaggerated and not based in truth. I wish our enemies weren't so intent on destroying all that we hold dear, but they are. And yes, it's a we. Yes, I'm an Aussie. I need you at the top of your game, or my country's screwed. And let's not start on what my government's doing. Nowhere near enough, not even close. The most worrying part of all of this, the vast majority, and not just in your nation, but throughout the West, seem to be completely unaware. And half their luck. I'd sleep so much better if I was unaware. What do they say? Ignorance is bliss? Well, that might be true sometimes, but not here and not now. Your ignorance is their superpower. And who is they? It's a great question. Take your pick. Everyone who wants to see your demise, whether for ideological reasons or for their own power, it doesn't matter. The Chinese Communist Party, tick. I mean, don't forget about North Korea, sleeping giants. And yes, absolutely the Islamic regime of Iran. Nuclear bombs are fairly destructive things in the hands of those who chant death to America. So I'd say yes, tick that box, a threat. And one that has been largely dealt with by President Trump. And bravo to him. So many presidents prior waxed lyrical about the threat and did nothing. They were cowards. And the job's not done yet, we know that. But this same Islamic extremism doesn't just exist offshore. It's already deeply embedded within. It's right here already, America. It's in your communities. It's in your schools. It's in your universities. It's in your politics. And they might not wear robes or cloaks or chant as loudly, they may chant. They might evoke different methodology, but the desired outcome is the same. Destroy America. Destroy the West. Destroy life as we know it. They know they don't have the power and the strength right now to fight you physically and win. So they came up with a strategy. Some call it political jihad. This is the Muslim Brotherhood, by the way. It's been going on for years. You don't believe me? You don't have to believe me. They wrote it down. It's all part of their plan. And it's reaching a pivotal moment. There are now candidates ahead in some polls, and give what weight you will to those. I get it. I know. But the likes of Abdu El Sayed, whose sister boasts online of Muslim Brotherhood ties, a designated terrorist group. El Sayed campaigned alongside Hassan Piker. You know the one America deserved, September 11. A candidate who said off the back of an attempt to take the lives of American Jewish children, hurt people, hurt people. What more does he have to do for the masses to wake up and realize this person does not only not share your values, he wants to destroy them? The far left, the socialists, the communists, the radicals, they're all in on it together. Some, yes, they're useful idiots. Others, malicious actors with evil intent, but both are just as dangerous. Now, yes, the economy matters greatly. Of course, cost of living is a big deal. And no one should be dismissive of any hardship you might feel right now. But make sure you're also looking at the facts and the figures too. Don't believe all the doom and gloom. There is a shopping list of economic wins achieved by this administration with receipts. And I'd make this point too. All that aside, sometimes there is a personal price to pay for doing what is right and what is required for your own survival. And another side note, even if none of that is true, how the hell is it going to help by giving more power to nutcases who are openly advocating for socialist and communist policies, who want to end all fossil fuel drilling? That won't make gas cheaper. The complete opposite. Who want to open your borders, free healthcare for all, including illegals. What will that do to your back pocket? This is a choice between two. That's it. The current mob, who of course aren't perfect, no one is, but who love this country. Or the crazy slash hell-bent on destroying your nation mob who hate it. How is this even a choice? The Democratic Socialists are the Democrats. They are one and the same. The wagon the real evil types are hitching themselves to gain power. The Red-Green Alliance. You cannot give them an inch. Look at Paris. America, you are a land of the free, but this is what they use against you time and time again. Your tolerance is a weapon in the wrong hands. You cannot elect people into positions of power who actively seek to destroy you. It's insane. You are giving them the means to do so. It's not just enough anymore to love your country. Though for some, that would be a good start, yes. You have to actively fight, both for it and against those who seek to destroy it. Complacency is contributing to your own demise, and it's not just about you. For all those who came before, who defended America, gave their lives, for the ones who are still too little to understand, whose innocence deserves protection and preservation, and for future generations who could be robbed of the opportunity to live the kind of life that you may have taken for granted thus far. It's existential, but not yet beyond the brink. You still have a choice. For how much longer? Well, I don't know. Vote. Get out and vote. Like your life depends on it, because it does. I'm Erin Molan, filling in for Mark Levin. We'll be back shortly.
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1: Baylor's supposed to be a Christian college. 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

0: Welcome back to the Mark Levin Show. It's Erin Molan here for you, filling in. Thank you so much for your company. It's such a pleasure to be with you. Coming up, you wait till you hear what AOC said campaigning next to El Sayed. There's more evidence as well that has come to light about his links to the Muslim Brotherhood. That is all coming up. But this is, of course, your show, as well as it is Mark Levin's and mine just for today. You can call in 877-381-3811. And I have Jeff on the line, my first call. Jeff, welcome. Thank you so much for calling in.
1: Hey, it's funny that I didn't call in really to even comment on anything or talk on the radio. I called because I wanted to know... I wanted to know your name, because that is one of the most dynamic, heartfelt pleas for Western survival I think I've ever heard in my life.
0: Jeff, my name is Erin, and I am so grateful to you. You're making me emotional now. I am so grateful to you for calling in. Thank you. My name is Erin, and I care deeply, as you can probably tell. Jeff, what is your... I've only got 30 seconds, but Jeff, tell me a little bit about yourself.
1: I'm a business owner in Tallahassee, Florida, and I see the decay, and I see the giving up our nation to, illegal immigrants and people that don't care about the nation like natives do. And like I said, I didn't even call in to talk to you. I just called to say, hey, who is this lady?
0: Well, Jeff, you can call anytime. You are my new favorite listener. You can compete with Jeff if you want to call me as well. Thank you for your passion. I'm so grateful for you. We'll be back soon. Don't go anywhere. There's so much left.

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0: a Fox News alert. I'm John Saucier. Police in Bend, Oregon, responding to a shooting at Silver Rail Elementary School. Communications manager for Bend Police Department, Sheila Miller. What's the status of this shooter?
1: It was one shooter is the suspect. That suspect is deceased.
0: At least two victims have been brought to the hospital. Vice President J.D. Vance on the campaign trail, joining Senate candidate Mike Rogers in Monroe, Michigan, where they look to rally voters ahead of the November midterms. Vice President Vance says the American way of life is what's really on the ballot this midterm season.
2: It's not something that's just an idea in our heads. The American idea of greatness. We know it. We love it. And we're never going to allow the left to destroy it.
0: Rogers' opponent, Democratic nominee Abdul al-Sayed, holding a rally of his own alongside Congresswoman Alexandria Ocasio-Cortez, where they talked about economic policies and health care. 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
6: Yes, give me a call. Love to hear your thoughts. My name is Erin Molan. I am filling in for Mark Levin, and it's such a pleasure to be with you all. Would love to hear what you think. Let's talk a little bit now about Abdul al-Sayed, the Michigan Democrat nominee. Now, he has said flat out that neither he nor his family have any links to the Muslim Brotherhood. And I'll tell you a little bit more about the Muslim Brotherhood in a moment, because it's important you understand why this matters so much. But his sister publicly on social media has said that her family has long been Muslim Brotherhood, going on to say, I have had family jailed for being a part of it. So again, is he lying? Now, he was actually grilled by a journalist on this. And I know America, this is a rarity. This is a rarity. It happens, of course, to the conservatives all the time. But those on the left usually get a pass. But have a listen to this. Go.
7: You don't have any ties?
8: No.
7: and your family doesn't.
8: No.
9: But newly revealed past tweets from Al-Sayed's half-sister appearing to call his answer into question.
10: These tweets have emerged now. Had an amazing talk with my mom about her activism in the Muslim Brotherhood during the early 70s while she was in college. Hashtag respect. My family has long been an MB. Let me finish. Praying for all my family that supports the MB in Egypt. Can you just explain it?
8: Yeah, Tom. It's funny to me. I was born in 1984, right, down the street in Rochester Hills. I was raised here in Michigan, went to the University of Michigan, rebuilt the health department in this city, led the health department in this county. And you want to ask me about what was happening in Egypt in 1970? Are you serious?
10: I get it, but you were asked a question and you gave an answer.
8: This is kind of like the same. Yeah, I'm telling you, like, I have no ties. We have no ties. Like,
10: so your mother had no ties?
8: I have never had these conversations with my mother. I wasn't raised by my mother.
10: So you were unaware?
8: But I'm just telling you that, like, you're using hearsay evidence from a tweet. It's just not serious. It's just not serious.
10: But you've also gone after the president for truthfulness. You've also gone after the president for truthfulness. So when people ask you a question, they all do expect the truth.
8: And do you think, are you insinuating that somehow I was lying?
10: I don't know. That's why I'm asking.
8: And I'm telling you I was not.
6: I can answer that. You think somehow I was lying? Yes. Yes. Yes, I do. I do. You see what he does as well when he's asked a very direct question? He doesn't answer. He says, well, I was born and raised. I went to uni. I saved the health department. No one's asking you about that. The president, Donald Trump, he's weighed in. Go.
11: And we have great candidates, and we want to keep our country away from this guy, like I call him Mohammed Al-Fayed. And his name is Abdul, but I think I call him Mohammed Abdul Al-Sayed, and he's a Muslim Brotherhood guy, 100%. 100%. He's a Muslim Brotherhood guy. How about having him be on the Senate Intelligence Committee? How about that? The guy's 100% Muslim Brotherhood, and we've got to make sure that Mike Rogers wins, who's central casting. Mike Rogers is great. He's a good man. And he's a person that loves our country. I don't think this guy likes our country at all. They followed him around. He was saying all bad things from a few years ago. I didn't know it was him. He weighed quite a bit more. I give him credit. He took a lot of weight off. But didn't look like him. But he was saying very bad things about a certain place in Michigan that's a very revered place, just saying horrible things about it. He didn't want to be there. He hates our country. So I hope that he is defeated.
6: You see, the president touches on a really important point that hasn't been highlighted enough when it comes to the danger here. It's not just about giving more power to someone like Al-Sayed. It's about the access they have, if they're given that power, to intelligence, to information, security, clearances. Now, today, the Washington Free Beacon is reporting that Al-Sayed signed on to an Arabic language statement in 2012, demanding that the Muslim Brotherhood purge media and police in Egypt. The repressive Islamic group carried out brutal religious crackdown on the press soon thereafter. That's reporting by John Levine. So in case you're wondering why all this matters so much, the Muslim Brotherhood has been designated a terrorist organization by the Trump administration. They are banned in Egypt, where they began. Why is it, by the way, that those who know them best don't want a bar of them? But so many in the West are like, how can we help you build and grow? Please allow us. I had a guest called Dalia Ziada on my show, an Egyptian activist. She knows this group better than anyone else. Have a listen and you tell me afterwards whether or not this sounds familiar. This is about the Muslim Brotherhood plan. Go.
12: What happened is that they were already building their bases here in the United States and in North America in general, Canada and the United States. And how they built that, they created something, created a strategy, a plan that they called the project. The project of the Muslim Brotherhood in the West. It was first created in Europe by the Muslim Brotherhood leaders in Europe in the 1982-83. And then This project, it was just, the project was very general plan, very general vision, let's say. It was a vision of what they want to achieve, which is building their own caliphate system in the West, in these Western countries. However, the smart Muslim Brotherhood in the U.S., they took this project around the year 1992, and they transferred it into an action plan, and they called it the explanatory memorandum for the Muslim Brotherhood strategy or plan in North America. And this plan actually, it was kind of the manifesto that the group has been following since then. The main premises or the main thesis of this plan is creating something called Tamkeen. In the official translation, it's called settlement, but is official translation by the U.S. government. It's called settlement, but it's not very accurate, actually. In Arabic, Tamkeen, to be translated in English, is empowerment. It's about the how they describe this empowerment, this Tamkeen. They say that our role here as a Muslim Brotherhood is to lead a civilizational jihad, with the purpose to destroy the Western civilization from within.
6: From within. America, that should be chilling. And again, this is not me, Erin Molan from Australia, telling you. This is not even Dalia Ziada telling you, the Egyptian activist. I trust her, by the way. This is them telling you themselves. Come on. Ted Cruz revealed yesterday on his show, El Sayed's biggest donor is his father-in-law, a top elder of a Muslim Brotherhood-linked organization. And back on that point by President Trump, do you understand what members of your political class get access to? Senators and congressmen, particularly if they're on a security committee, the kind of access they get is terrifying. Absolutely terrifying. Look around. It's one thing for these people to hate you. I know you have freedom of speech, and that's a wonderful thing. But it's another thing entirely to put people who openly are fighting for your demise into positions of power. You're handing them the tools, the weapons they need. And it's this slowly but surely, subtly sometimes. In other ways, it's, I think, very obvious. But in other ways, softly but surely. It's like what they're doing in your educational institutes, in preschools, in colleges, on the internet. It's all part of a plan that they are very open about. They're not hiding it. Why is it so often our enemies tell us straight out what they want, what they want to do, sometimes even how they plan to do it? Yet we do nothing. Xi Jinping, Chinese Communist Party, and yes, I know he was just hosted by President Trump, and I understand the need for relations and diplomacy. How many people here listened to his New Year's speech? I did. I watched about four different translations of it, because you just can't trust one. He's telling the world what he wants. That's to be top dog. He's openly stating it. Yet so many are not listening. President Trump is listening. Do you trust the opposition? Do you think they're listening? They're on their side. That's the ridiculous thing here. It's not even as though people like Abdul El Sayed are just completely ignorant to the threat. In a lot of ways, they're barracking for your enemies. They're on their team. This is the bit that I struggle with when I see people like him being elected into positions of power. And can I make this point now? This is a good time for me to make this point. I grew up in Indonesia, the world's largest Muslim nation. I speak the language. Now, Google me if you don't know who I am. I'm a white, blonde woman from Australia. I love that country. I had an incredible time. My issue is not with Muslims or with Islam. It is with Islamic extremism. And let me tell you something else. Us in the West here, we're so terrified to even name the threat. After Australia had the Bondi Beach shooting, our Prime Minister didn't want to say Islamic extremism. Yet in Indonesia, the president prior to Prabowo Widodo campaigned on eradicating it, clamping down on it. Muslim nations can identify it. More Muslims die as a result of it than anyone else. You see where I'm going with this? Yeah, in the West, we're terrified because someone will say, you're Islamophobic. No, my fight against Islamic extremism is also to protect innocent Muslims who die as a result of it. So you need to wake up. And look, if you're listening to this show right now, then I know that you are awoken. I have no doubt. If you're a Mark Levin fan and you listen to him, then I know you are awoken, but plenty in your nation are not. Plenty in your country are not. And not only, again, are they not awake to the threat, but they're engaging in activities that help it prosper and thrive and grow. And yes, I'm looking at you, middle-aged, and yes, I might be one, early 40s, middle-aged Western women with blue hair who march in gays for Gaza. I'm looking at you. And again, I wish this was exaggerating. I wish, but it requires strength to fight. It requires courage. And it's no longer an enemy that is far, far away. That's still tough and challenging, but it's somewhat more simple, isn't it? This is no longer an enemy far away. This is already within. Strength is required. You have no other choice. And by the way, I'm focusing on one enemy here. You've got multiples. These midterms matter. Now, when we come back, AOC, our favorite intellectual giant, has said something next to El Sayed that you will not believe. We'll be back with that shortly. I'm Erin Molan, filling in for Mark Levin.
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0: Welcome back. It is Erin Molan here filling in for the great one, for Mark Levin. It's great to have your company. Thank you so much for joining me. I really appreciate it. We've just gone through exactly what the Muslim Brotherhood is, and this is off the back of the alleged ties, and alleged is a word I probably don't have to use at this stage, but let's continue for now with Abdu El Sayed. Now, I want to bring you some sound of AOC campaigning alongside him. Have a listen to this. Go.
1: On that list, on what they're making harder, what they're not going to give people student loans for, and it's nurses, it's teachers, it's social workers. They don't want women to go to college, y'all. And they don't want, and they're defunding the ability for nurses, for people to become nurses, teachers, social workers. We have to understand what the deal is here.
0: They don't want people to go to college. Women to go to college is what AOC says. And this is radio, so you clearly can't watch. Next to her, Abdu El Sayed is sitting there nodding like it's the smartest, most brilliant thing that has ever come out of someone's mouth. I can't believe it. Trump doesn't want women to go to college. I mean, A, that is utterly ridiculous. It's not even worth debunking that because it's so silly. What is worth pointing out is what we've just talked about for most of the last hour, which is the alleged links El Sayed has to the Muslim Brotherhood, an Islamic extremist organization, who, by the way, really treasure women and their value to the world and their education. Come on, you could not make this up. I'm watching this and I'm watching him nodding at her accusing Trump of not wanting women to go to college. And I'm thinking, wow, what about Afghanistan, where millions of girls are not allowed to go to school? That's what I'm thinking. What about Iran, where, I mean, gosh, it's not even about not going to college. If you show a strand of hair in the wrong way, not only are you in trouble, you're killed. Can we talk maybe, Abdu El Sayed, about some of the beliefs that you share that are not exactly supportive of women? I mean, gosh, if they only stopped women from going to college, that'd be a good day. That'd be a win for women in areas that are ruled by this Islamic extremism. So it's just a little bit rich, I think, to be honest, when he is sitting there nodding, given what his sisters posted, given what his father-in-law supports, given what his mother allegedly did, given what he has allegedly signed up to, and I've taken you all through it. To sit there and nod and try and infer that President Donald Trump does not want women to go to college. How many women are there, by the way, in his administration? Chief of Staff, Susie Wiles. He is surrounded by incredibly impressive women. So again, ladies and gentlemen, forgive me for not buying into the BS, because that's what it is. I'm Erin Molan, filling in for Mark Levin. We'll be back. Plenty more to come. Thanks for your company.

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3: This is a Fox News alert. A deadly shooting at an Oregon elementary school. I'm Lee Silicera. Fox News has learned three children and one adult have been killed when a gunman opened fire at the Silver Rail Elementary School in Bend, Oregon. Bend police spokeswoman Sheila Miller says reports of the shooting began early this afternoon.
4: A shooter outside of the building shooting into a car. And within about a minute, we were receiving multiple 911 calls from within the school. Our officers were on scene at 102, and the shooter was down seconds later.
3: Miller says the shooter was killed at the scene, but it's not clear if the person was shot by police or a bystander. Two others remain at a hospital. President Trump says the Pentagon will not live stream the execution of Fort Hood shooter Nidal Hassan. This coming after both Republicans and Democrats spoke out against it. The Pentagon says Hassan's execution by firing squad will proceed on December 3rd. Suspicious substances found in letters delivered to congressional and election offices around the country.
5: Packages containing what's described as a powdery substance forced evacuations at the state election offices of Louisiana and Oklahoma this week. And the Ohio Secretary of State says the Postal Service intercepted a package intended for its office. The Senate has also been informed of an investigation of messages sent to congressional offices. Federal agencies are investigating the letters and warning recipients to treat the packages as potentially hazardous. A similar threat occurred in 2023, when several election offices were sent envelopes containing fentanyl.
3: Fox's Jared Halpern at the White House. FBI agents and analysts fired for their roles in the investigation into President Trump's retention of classified documents at his Florida home are suing to get their jobs back, calling their termination unlawful acts of political retribution. FBI Director Kash Patel says the fired employees weaponized the Bureau. 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
3: 17 state attorneys general are calling for even more files about Jeffrey Epstein to be made public.
14: It's being called the Epstein Files Transparency Act 2. And state attorneys general say it's needed because the DOJ fell far short when it came to disclosing records under the initial Epstein's Files Transparency Act. They say they've written to top lawmakers on Capitol Hill urging swift passage of the bill. The coalition says millions of documents remain withheld. But President Trump's former Attorney General Pam Bondi told Congress last summer the DOJ produced nearly 3 million pages of Epstein-related material and that she was proud of the department's record on the matter. Jill Nato, Fox News.
3: Wholesale inflation rose more than expected last month. The Labor Department's Producer Price Index, which captures inflation before it reaches consumers, soared 6.3% in September from a year ago and up from 5.6% in August, and the biggest increase since December 2022. Despite higher prices, Americans were still spending last month.
15: Inflation pushed up prices in September, but retail sales rose 0.8%, a larger increase than estimated, a sign Americans remained willing to buy things. For the year ending in September, retail sales rose 6.3%, and the government revised retail sales for August slightly higher to a 1.3% increase. The numbers confirm a larger part of budgets is going to filling up. Excluding business at gas stations, retail sales were up 0.2%. However, furniture and home stores, department stores, and online retailers all reported an increase in business for September. Restaurant spending rose 1.1%.
3: Fox's Ginny Casola, Wall Street, the Dow up 556, the Nasdaq gained 20, the S&P plus 25. I'm Lisa Lucera. This is Fox News.
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17: Welcome to the Mark Levin Show. My name is Erin Molan, clearly not Mark Levin. I'm an Australian broadcaster. I have the absolute honour of filling in for someone I consider to be a hero, to be honest with you. So thank you for giving me a chance. Thank you so much for listening. I care deeply about your country. Yes, I'm an Aussie, but I make a show, the Erin Molan Show, that is for America, because I know that the future for my 8-year-old is deeply tied to the success, strength, and prosperity of your nation. So I fight for American strength as much as you do. We've spent the past hour talking a lot about Abdul El-Sayed and these alleged links to the Muslim Brotherhood. We'll get back to a little bit more of that in the last hour as well. I want to thank you. I'm getting a few comments in on my opening monologue. And essentially, I spoke to you about my why I care so much, why you need to care so much, why these midterms matter, why you have to vote, what's at stake. You cannot defeat a threat you refuse to understand. And I want to thank you for the feedback, and I'll talk again about that at the top of the next hour, so make sure you stay with us. Right now, though, I want to talk about Justin Murphy, and not just talk about him. This is a New Jersey Republican Senate hopeful, but talk to him. Now, you will have seen this, no doubt, this viral moment from his debate. Just a reminder, in case you missed it, go.
18: President Trump calls you and says, I'll do whatever you want. What do I do in Iran? What's your answer?
19: Finish it. Finish that war in a positive manner. We can't wait halfway through and decide we don't want to do this anymore. The Iranian Islamic Revolutionary Guard Corps is a radical terrorist organization that has deprived the Iranian people and the Persian people of their history and of a decent life. They have murdered, raped, tortured, assassinated, promoted, and promoted terrorism all throughout the world, especially in the region of the Middle East. They are a cancer on human existence. I remember as a young boy watching those walls of Iran, November of 1979, watching the radical Islamic terrorists storm over the walls of our embassy, and 52 Americans held for 444 days. And ever since November of 79, the IRGC in Iran has done nothing but export terror, murder, rape, oppression, and assassination to the region and to the world, and it's time it stops. Four decades is enough. The Iranian people have suffered enough, and I would say, Mr. President, put your cowboy hat on and get out there and kick some ass and get this done and done right.
17: Isn't he brilliant? Now, I was a little bit nervous when I was watching this initially, and when he first said, finish the job, there was this silence. And I thought, no, please don't turn on him, crowd. You know the kind of, you know where he's from. Come on, no. And then, as he got momentum, and he nailed it. He had no preparation. He didn't know that question was coming. He got to the end moment, and it was the loudest applause of that entire debate. That says something. It's also a great example of when you actually explain to Americans why President Trump had to act. Not because he's a warmonger, not because he desperately wanted chaos, not because he wanted to exhibit American power, because he had to. He had to act. Now, I got to chat to Justin Murphy. This is a little bit of our conversation. I wanted to ask him some of the questions I'm sure you've got in your mind as well. Go. Justin Murphy, it is such a pleasure to welcome you here, and I thank you very profusely for your service. Welcome, welcome. That was the moment that made you go viral, essentially a household name. Did you expect that reaction?
20: Hello, Erin. First, thank you for having us. Our campaign is very appreciative of time to spend with you. And we certainly enjoy the viral nature of it. We love the splash that it's given us. The expanded social media footprint is very welcome for our campaign. When I speak, it's always from the heart. There's nothing scripted, no speech writing, no teleprompter. You know, that was in my heart. So that's what came out as far for that issue. And I always speak that way. I just like to be viewed by people as genuine and authentic and sincere. And, you know, it just was a moment that caught fire. So we're happy for it, but we did not script it. No. So we're a little surprised, but pleasantly surprised.
17: I love that. I'm exactly the same. I travel the world and speak at a lot of events, and I'll get up there and I'll say to people, I haven't prepared a speech, I haven't written a note, and it's not because I don't take this very seriously or I'm not grateful for the opportunity. It's because I want you to know that what I say now comes from the heart. It is genuinely what I think, feel, and the way I express it is authentic and genuine, and I think it's so much more powerful. So all power to you. Can you tell me what you mean by finish the job?
20: Yeah, finish it was, I mean, that was the first thing that came out was, you know, that the moderator asked me, what advice would you give President Trump? And I said, finish it. You know, we cannot get into a murky ending where we're kicking the can down the road. If we're going to undertake a policy position as we have under President Trump, where we are no longer going to kick the can down the road. And this is, the president spoke about this to the UN General Assembly, if you recall his speech there. He said, you know, we're going to think about the next generation of Americans, not the next election. And we're going to do what we have to do to solve this problem long term so that young Americans do not know what the words Straits of Hormuz mean. They will not have to. Now, it's not easy. It's very difficult. But doing the right thing usually is the difficult thing to do. But the Republican Party, we're the adults in the room. We are showing leadership and vision. We're right about the next generation of Americans. Kicking the can down the road just makes the problem more difficult to solve later. and it's an irresponsible thing to do. So what we really have to look at, and you know, I hate to say this, it's the regime change. That's kind of the dirty word that nobody wants to utter. Yes, you can do what our military's done, keep the strait open, abolish their Air Force, destroy their Navy, destroy their nuclear weapons, or destroy their nuclear program, destroy their facilities for defense and ballistic missile production, cut off their aid to their proxies throughout the region that promote and foment terror and destability. But, you know, we can't leave the IRGC in charge. We can't leave radical mullahs in charge. As Americans, we do not have common ground with them. There was no common ground with radical Islamic terrorists. There's no common ground with IRGC. You cannot trust them. You cannot trust anything they sign. So you really have to get something in place as a transition from a tyrannical, authoritarian, murderous regime so that the Persian and the Iranian people can self-determine. And that's really the ultimate goal here. That would bring a stability and a peace that we haven't seen in that part of the world in decades. And the people of Iran deserve this. They have suffered enough. They've been murdered, manslaughtered, raped, tortured, imprisoned, suppressed, oppressed. The mullahs have only exported war, assassination, terror, destabilizing any peace chance in the Middle East. So it's time. And like I said in my answer, four decades is long enough. It's time the civilized world, along with a majority of those Sunni Muslim nations in the Gulf, the literal Gulf countries, who are on our side in this matter, we do something for the Iranian people for long-term stability and peace. And that has to be the IRGC needs to go.
17: He's so smart. And I know that the words, the phrase regime change, strike fear into the hearts of many Americans. I get it. As I said, my father fought in Iraq. He was chief of operations for the US and coalition forces as an Australian general. He was there for a year. I get it. But I want to talk more about that and give you my thoughts. Let's so first quickly hear from President Trump, who spoke about Iran last night. Then I want to talk to you about how it all ties in. Go.
1: But I will tell you, I think there's a great thing happening. And the people see what we've accomplished. There's never been the golden age of America. And the Iran war will end very soon. It's going to end very soon. As soon as I want it to end, it'll end. But it's going to end very soon. They'll never have a nuclear weapon. And oil prices will drop like a rock.
17: And that's true. It will end when President Trump wants it to end. Whether that's before the midterms or after, I think get it done now would be my take. But I get it. There's other things at play. I get it. Let's have a think about what Justin just said then regarding who this regime is and the fact that he was brave enough to talk about regime change. Now, it's not America's job to go in and change regimes. Absolutely. But you'll recall President Trump said very early on to the people of Iran, we will create the conditions for you to take back your country. You, not for America to go in there and rule, the people of Iran. And can I make this point as well? Again, I reiterate, it is not America's job to police the world, but it is America first to not have the Islamic regime of Iran in power. They are a group who want to destroy you. And it's two very different things, by the way. To want to destroy you is one thing. Whatever. To have the capability to destroy you is another thing entirely. They had both. That's when it becomes a real threat. Not to mention the death to America and the thousands of lives of Americans they've already taken. This is a regime who wants to destroy you and is committing everything it can to doing so. It is America first to not have that capability, to not have them in power, and not just because they then can't eradicate you essentially with a nuclear bomb. Again, no, not an exaggeration. But who do they cozy up to? Who are their kind of brothers in arms? The Chinese Communist Party. How much does it hurt Xi Jinping to not have the Islamic regime of Iran in power? What about Putin? North Korea? Not only would you be getting rid of an enemy there who not only wants to do you harm, but has the capability to do you harm, but you're taking away a crucial ally from your other enemies. That is a big deal. And again, every president prior to Trump spoke about this threat. About 6 months ago, I went through and I got the audio or the print quotation or whatever it was from every single president over the last 50 years. And they had all expressed how much of a threat this regime was to Americans. All of them without fail. Yet only one had the courage to do something about it. And at a pretty good time too, given how close they were to developing the weapon they can use. The nuclear weapon. Ballistic missiles are bad enough. They're dangerous enough. So what Justin Murphy says is absolutely spot on. It is America first to defeat this enemy. The job is not done yet, but they've done a hell of a lot of it already. But if it goes softly, softly now, or if you give more power to the other mob, because this is what they want, of course. Don't forget this. The Islamic regime of Iran are desperate, desperate for the Democrats, the nutcases, the radicals to grab more power. Because they're on their side. They're on their side. They all hate America. They're in this together. You cannot hand them that. That is the definition of insanity. It's suicide. You cannot do it. So in November, you gotta vote. You've gotta enable this administration to finish the job. You love your kids? Yeah, of course you do. I love my daughter. I care much more about her life than I do about my own. It's a love it's impossible, isn't it, to describe. You all know this if you've got kids or people you love, people in your family, people you care about. There is nothing I wouldn't do to ensure that she has the childhood that I had. And I'm not talking about the big stuff, guys. I'm not talking about grand gestures. I'm talking about playing on the street. I'm talking about going to school. I'm talking about being safe in her country, in your country, in our countries. That's what's at stake here. That's what's at stake. You can, of course, call me if you want. 877-381-3811. My name is Erin Molan. I'm filling in for the great one, Mark Levin. I appreciate your company. Thank you so much for joining me on this very exciting little journey. I usually hate when people say journey, but it feels like a journey. We'll be back with plenty more. There's so much more to come.
16: Mark Levin.
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1: Why exactly is your federal tax dollars paying for illegal immigrants to get sex changes in California? 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It's insane.
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2: Show. My name is Erin Molan. It is great to have your company. I'm filling in. Thank you so much from the Erin Molan Show. Yes, I know, creatively named. I'm in good company. It's such an honor to be here. When we come back, we've got a couple of minutes here, but when we come back, I want to take you somewhere that I'm pretty confident every single person listening has never been. And that is inside a Hamas tunnel in Gaza. I was in Israel last week and I did that really silly, ridiculous, I mean, ill-thought-out thing that journalists, you know, never do, which is go somewhere myself and see for myself and then tell the truth afterwards. Now, I'm not Israeli, I'm not Jewish, I'm a Catholic Australian, and for those of you who don't know, I guess I kind of came into a little bit of profile in your country off the back of October 7 when I again did that ridiculous thing of speaking out against the terrorists and standing staunchly with the victims of that horrific terrorist attack, and that was considered controversial, go figure. But I was there to host a memorial for October 7, and I got to go into Gaza. I want to bring that to you. I also met with the Prime Minister, the President, the Foreign Minister. I want to talk to you about that trip and, of course, relate it back to why it matters. Why their strength, freedom, prosperity should matter to you as Americans. What I learned there, what I saw in those tunnels, and you might recall Angelina Jolie, I'm sure you're all huge fans, a couple of weeks ago, did a post to her millions talking about Google Earth maps now show Gaza then and Gaza now, and showed the rubble, and then showed what was there before, and pointed out apparently that Israel is so evil. Well, Angelina, why don't you go and see and understand why there is rubble above? And I'll tell you why. Because there are terror tunnels below where terrorists launched attacks, hid themselves, not their women and children, they're cowards. I want to take you there when we come back. Plenty more to come on the Mark Levin Show. I'm Erin Molan. 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

0: outside of the building, but they did not confirm who shot the suspect. They say it could have been a bystander. The shooting occurred at Silverrell Elementary School. That's about 170 miles southeast of Portland.
1: No word yet on the ages of the victims or a possible motive. Vice President J.D. Vance traveling to Michigan today, speaking to a crowd of supporters for Senate candidate Mike Rogers. Vance slammed Rogers' opponent, Democrat Abdul Al-Sayed.
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8: I was once called the female Mark Levin. Someone online who thought that would be an insult. Well, it was the greatest compliment of my life. My name is Erin Molan. Clearly not Mark Levin, filling in for Mark Levin. Great to have your company. I'm an Australian journalist, a host of the Erin Molan Show. I care deeply about America. I cover all things America. I thank you for your company. I would love to take you now to Israel, and more specifically into Gaza, into a terror tunnel, and do that thing that so many in the mainstream media refuse to do, which is actually be journalists, go and see it for themselves, not just believe propaganda or Hamas information. They go and see it for themselves. I did that. I spent 4 nights in Israel last week. I was there to host a memorial for October 7. Of course, the worst loss of Jewish life since the Holocaust. A horrific massacre that the world determined fairly quickly afterwards was Israel's fault. Of course. Shock me. I don't think I'll ever comprehend the reaction of the world. And again, I'm a Catholic Australian. I'm not Jewish. I'm not Israeli, but I'm a human being. A human being. And it is so hard to comprehend how quickly the world turned. So hard to comprehend. This is my fourth or fifth trip to Israel. I wanted to see for myself. I wanted to see the tunnels from which they launched October 7. The tunnels where the cowards, the terrorists hid. Not their women, not their children, the terrorists. I wanted to see where they kept hostages for hundreds of days, some of them. And don't for a second, ladies and gentlemen, think that the threat has been extinguished in Gaza. It hasn't. There are still terrorists. There is still a significant threat. In fact, they are rebuilding. They are recruiting youngsters. It's what they do. I met with the Prime Minister, Netanyahu. I met with the President, Herzog. The foreign minister. I want to talk about that as well. But first, this is a little bit of the story that I did. And I didn't want this to be polished or to be perfect or heavily curated. I wanted it to feel as though you were there with me in that tunnel, as awful as it might seem or feel. And it's not exactly a, you know, tourist hotspot. I get it. But you have to understand the threat in order to defeat it. You need to know who these people are. Go.
9: Okay, so we are about to go into a tunnel that's fairly close to the border with Israel, but was only discovered 8 months ago. A tunnel that's built underneath a neighborhood that was on the edge here. Some of the people living here are aware of it, some of them weren't. But only 8 months ago, which is really interesting given we're 3 years now since October 7, and this is very close to the Israeli border, but this was discovered only 8 months ago, as I said. It's also extraordinary that they haven't even really scratched the surface in terms of how many of these terror tunnels actually exist in Gaza. So this is the entrance to the tunnel. So this is often the part that mainstream media, celebrities, influencers won't show you. And that is the terror network that lives underneath Gaza. Underneath. So October 7 occurred. 1,200 people slaughtered. Many of those attacks launched from within these terror tunnels. Hostages brought in, including babies, many of them brought into tunnels just like this one. War ensued. War is horrific. War is devastation. War is suffering, absolutely. But you cannot pretend like this was an unprovoked attack by Israel. That does not help any child in Gaza. Their people were taken hostage, hundreds of them. The Hamas terrorists didn't say, we made a mistake, we'll never do it again. They said loudly and publicly, the first chance we get, we will do it again and again. Israel had to get its people back. It had to eliminate the threat. It had to destroy these tunnels. Hamas used their people as human shields. They hide like cowards in these tunnels whilst their families are above. They launch weapons from these tunnels under schools, under hospitals, under homes. Don't post part of the story.
10: now entering the fifth tunnel, discovered just 8 months ago by the IDF that in central Gaza, clear out of Gaza, beyond their side.
8: This is where the original, this is where
10: this
8: they
10: is
8: built.
10: What we've been to.
8: Okay. Wow. Okay, so this is one of the tunnels. Oh, I've just hit my head. So it's 170 centimeters tall. I'm 177 centimeters tall. And this is what they have done with plenty of money sent in with some of it good intentions, but used to build these terror tunnels underneath, not to shelter women and children, but to launch attacks at Israel from.
11: I mean, just talking about the money that was used to build the hundreds of kilometres, these networks of tunnels. And if you want to see the visual, you can go to the Aaron Mullen show and you can watch it there, because I've done a full story on it. But it's so intact. That's what struck me. Above ground, no. Below, so intact. It shows what they value as a society. And that is protecting the killers, the terrorists, not the people above. The terrorists. Absolutely horrific. You talk about the billions of dollars. I note that your former President Obama was talking in the last 24 hours, and he has said, and of course he's talking in Ireland, shock me, playing to the crowd, no doubt. But he said something to the effect of that Israel has ceded the moral high ground here. Sorry, what? Sorry, what? What, the terrorists had it prior, Barack? Is that what you're trying to say? You know, the kind of billions that you gave to the Islamic regime of Iran went to Hamas, the terrorists who launched October 7. It funded them. Ceded the moral high ground. Kamala Harris has spoken about October 7. No, sorry, no, she hasn't. She's spoken about Israel's response to October 7. Can we have a little play of that, please? Go.
12: America must use our leverage to ensure our actions align with our interests. It is in our interest to hold our allies accountable for their share of global defense, to ensure trade benefits, American workers and consumers, and to uphold our moral obligation to human rights and international law. To be sure, America has at times fallen short on that one. Most recently, the failure to use our leverage to curtail the Israeli government's horrific conduct in the war in Gaza. Both under the current administration, which offers Netanyahu a blank check, and our administration before, where we should have acted sooner and more forcefully.
11: You know how she doesn't mention October 7th? She mentions Israel's horrific response. We should have done more to curtail it. Again, I say, Kamala, it's lovely and wonderful and so welcome that you finally decided to admit some failings under the Biden administration, of which you were a big part. That's wonderful. Of course, not regarding the border that you completely screwed up, the hundreds of thousands of children who went missing. No, of course not the Americans who died as a result of it. No, not at all. Not Putin invading Ukraine under your watch. No, not at all, Kamala. You would like to use this moment to say that you failed in curtailing Israel's response. Like, sorry, to what, Kamala? October 7? I tell you where you may have curtailed it. Potentially Barack Obama not giving billions to the Islamic regime of Iran, who funds the terrorists who launched October 7. Is it as obvious to everyone else as it is to me? These people are insane. Again, self-reflection is a wonderful thing, but I reckon there's about 34 other areas that Kamala could have started if she's decided to suddenly speak about the shortcomings of her and Biden's time in office. But of course, Israel, Israel, the obsession is real. Israel. I left Israel 3 days ago with the greatest feeling of optimism that I've had. And as I said, I've been multiple times since October 7. It no longer strikes me as we are struggling, suffering victims. And look, they're the strongest people in the world. They have to be. Look at what's on their doorstep. But I felt a defiance that I haven't felt before, a resolve, an absolute resolve. And don't get me wrong, you might be sitting there thinking, well, what does this have to do with us in Texas or in Florida? Wherever you are, everything. They are at the forefront of the fight that will eventually keep you safe, a fight that whether you like it or not, you are heavily engaged in right now. Because the enemy that wants to destroy them, yep, they're coming for you too. And again, I could say, but don't worry because they're far away. No, they're not. No, they're not. They're already within. It's all connected. Caring about this is America first. This is the point here. But I tell you what, there is some strength and resolve there that I hadn't felt prior. I told you I met with Prime Minister Netanyahu off camera. He is, I mean, committed is not a strong enough word. And people will say, oh, he hasn't taken responsibility. He hasn't said sorry. He hasn't done this. You know what I would rather at this stage, whilst the threat still exists? I'd rather a Prime Minister through his actions, commit to ensuring this will never happen again to his people. Ending the threat through strength. That is the way in which he can say, I am taking responsibility. And down the track, use words, whatever you want. Go for gold. But if I'm in Israel now, that's my priority. And here in America, wherever you are around the world, if you value life, it should be yours too. Look at the difference. Generally speaking, we are a people who are willing to die to save lives. Think about that. Think about it. The members of our defense force, the most incredibly brave people, willing to die to save lives. They are willing to die to take lives. Both are willing to die for very different reasons. It's so obvious. It's not complex. It is the greatest fight between good and evil. That's it. You don't need to be a Rhodes Scholar. You don't need to have an honors degree. You just need to wake up and pick a team. Which side are you on, America? I know what side I'm on. Which side are you on? Because you bear a greater responsibility than I do. I can't do much. I can use my voice. You can vote to ensure the people in charge of your country, the strongest, biggest, greatest nation on earth, love it and are willing to die to defend it. Don't give power to those who want to destroy you. That's when it all comes undone. Marco Rubio made such a great speech last week in Greece. He spoke about the fact that you still have a choice now. But that choice may not be there in even just a little while. You still have a choice now. Exercise that right in a clever way, America, because the rest of us are relying heavily upon you for it. My name is Erin Molan. I'm filling in for Mark Levin. It's such an honor to be with you. You can call in if you like, 877-381-3811. Love to chat to you. Eric, I see your call. We will take that, I promise you, at some stage. We'll be back shortly. Stay with us.
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0: This is a Fox News alert. I'm Tom Regani. Three children and one adult are dead in a shooting at an elementary school in Central Oregon. Fox's Christina Coleman has more on the suspect.
1: Fort Bend police say the suspected shooter was killed in

0: Welcome back to the Mark Levin Show. Erin Mullen filling in for Great One. Thank you so much for your company. Eric from Denver, thank you so much for listening and thank you for calling in.
1: I have to say, Erin, you are a breath of fresh air.
0: Bless you.
1: I've been listening to you. I never listened to you before. And, oh, my gosh, do we need your voice more than ever?
0: Bless you, Eric. Thank you. That means so much. I mean that. Thank you. I'm very grateful.
1: So I called in. I voted for our president 3 times. I support, I would say, 90% of his policies or our country's policies. I do have concerns with how I have concerns with the constant rhetoric of we're going to make a deal. I want to make a deal. We're close to making a deal. Because what stands out in my memory is how he chanted the same thing many years ago when we were involved in this country called Afghanistan and fighting the Taliban. Mm-hmm. And it was the same thing. Want to make a deal with the Taliban. Make a deal with the Taliban. Make a deal. And we all know how that worked out. It was a complete and total fail. He left our enemy intact. In the same way Israel right now is leaving their enemies intact by not finishing them off when they have the ability and the time is right to do that. The idea that he's going to be able to make a deal or anyone can make a deal with the IRG,
0: it's futile.
1: I lived in an Arab country during the Arab Spring, you know, back in 2010 and 2011. I've seen it firsthand. You can't reason with some people on this planet. There's just no reasoning with them.
0: Eric, you are speaking my language. I'm now your biggest fan as well. I get it, absolutely. The point I would make is that with the Taliban, there's a difference between being evil and having the capability to do significant damage to America. Biden's withdrawal was an utter disaster, absolutely. I do not want to deal with the Islamic regime of Iran. You cannot do a deal with the devil. I get it. I am with you. I have faith that there will be no deal. It will be job done. Stay with us. Plenty more to come. Thanks, Eric.

0: What's the door you use the most in your house? Is it your front door? No, it's actually not. It's not your back door either. No, it is actually your garage door. And in the Jackson house, that door is getting a huge workout. Maybe you're hearing strange noises. Maybe it won't open. 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